0: mainly cloudy, low near 49. From the 880 Weather Center, I'm meteorologist Laura Lockwood. 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
8: The 880 Weather Watch for South Central Nebraska and North Central Kansas calls for lots of clouds as we head through the next few days, along with areas of showers and thunderstorms off and on. Taking a closer look at our forecast, mainly cloudy, areas of showers and a few storms, low 55. Slight chance of showers and storms on Monday. Occasional sun, high of 65. Slight chance of seeing some rain Monday night. Will cool to a low near 49. Slight chance of rain on Tuesday, mainly cloudy, high of 62. Slight chance of rain Tuesday night, mainly cloudy, low near 49. From the 880 Weather Center, I'm meteorologist Laura Lockwood. For more, check KRVN.com. 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
1: ICE agent shoots a man in Texas. I'm Kathleen Maloney, Fox News. DHS sources tell Fox the man wounded by an ICE officer in Austin is an illegal immigrant from Venezuela with a final order of removal. Fox's Gernal Scott with more.
2: According to Austin police, the incident did involve an ICE agent and a victim who was shot in the torso or upper body. That person is hospitalized and listed as stable. Austin Mayor Kirk Watson said he doesn't know who the ICE agent involved is or where he is, but he's not surprised this has happened.
3: We have seen an increase, we believe, in the number of incidents where ICE has detained somebody, stopped somebody, those sorts of instances.
2: Austin Police Chief Lisa Davis said she has been in touch with federal partners in this investigation. The Texas Rangers have also been called in to investigate. Gernal Scott, Fox News.
1: DHS has not commented on what led up to this shooting. Florida Congresswoman Anna Paulina Luna tells Fox's The Big Weekend show this could have been avoided had the city been working with ICE.
4: It would be in their best interest to have local law enforcement interface and work directly with residents as well as the city and then the federal agency. But the fact is that there is a failure to cooperate.
1: Texas Democratic Congressman Greg Cusar is urging ICE agents to end what he calls their surge and leave the city. President Trump is heading to New York City tomorrow for a high-profile meeting with Mayor Zoran Mamdani. The two leaders will be at Gracie Mansion as world leaders arrive for the UN General Assembly. City Hall says the talks will focus on critical issues affecting New Yorkers. This marks their first face-to-face meeting in New York City. 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
1: All warning for Americans in the Middle East as President Trump weighs whether to take more action in Iran. Fox's Trey Yingst is in Tel Aviv.
17: Tension does remain high across the Middle East as the State Department is once again warning American citizens here to remain vigilant. An alert went out to Americans overnight warning them of possible airspace closures and flight cancellations. The message was sent by U.S. embassies in various capitals, including Jerusalem. While the trigger for these alerts is unknown, Israeli officials had previously warned Iran against attacking their country during the Jewish high holidays. The holiest day in Judaism, Yom Kippur, begins amid concerns of regional escalation. The Iranians remain defiant, saying they won't re-engage with the United States until all of their conditions are met. This includes ending the conflict on all fronts, unfreezing Iranian assets, and stopping the naval blockade.
1: CENTCOM Commander Admiral Brad Cooper says the U.S. has helped escort 1 billion barrels of oil through the Strait of Hormuz in recent months. The midterm elections are approaching and control of Congress hangs in the balance.
18: And I'm asking you to pretend I'm on the ballot just one more time.
19: President Trump is hoping the voters that put him back in the White House will turn out this November to keep Republicans in power in Washington. Even though polling shows more than half of voters disapprove of his performance and are growing frustrated with the economy, Fox News polling reveals one reason for Republicans' pessimism. More voters trust Democrats to handle several top issues like foreign policy, AI data centers, and inflation, while Republicans are only 1 point ahead on their flagship issue, immigration. In Washington, Rebecca Castor, Fox News.
1: Republicans are attacking Democrats for being too far left. Meanwhile, Democrats criticize President Trump over his handling of affordability issues and the Iran war. The party in power has historically lost congressional seats in the midterms. I'm Kathleen Maloney. This is Fox News.
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9: I'm Jackie Heinrich in for Shannon Bream. The debate over artificial intelligence becoming a major fault line in Washington as the U.S. prepares for a high-stakes summit with China, its chief rival in the AI race.
11: The people who are the greatest innovators and creators in the world in the AI space are warning us of serious danger, so shame on us if we don't listen to them.
12: You have so many frontier AI tech companies kind of coming to the government and begging the government to regulate them. It feels a little bit to me like a bit of a Trojan horse.
9: Concerns over AI and growing opposition to data centers on one side, and warnings that excessive regulation could hand China the advantage on the other. We'll talk with Michael Kratsios, President Trump's science and technology advisor, overseeing the administration's AI agenda, and
13: I think it is presumptively unconstitutional because it's viewpoint discrimination.
9: Fallout after President Trump banned CNN, MS Now, and Politico from the White House.
15: The fake news. Our country has to have honest news.
9: Weijia Jiang breaks down the legal moves ahead for those media outlets to push back on the order. Then
20: you watch what happens to your oil, to your gasoline. Phew, it's going to come down very quickly.
9: Oil prices surge as the Iran conflict drags on, fueling Democrats' affordability message ahead of the midterms.
21: The American people are economically weaker as a result of high gas prices, high diesel prices.
9: We'll ask Senator Dave McCormick what his party is doing to convince voters to stay the course while Democrats face pressure from their left flank. We'll talk with Vermont Senator Peter Welch, who serves alongside Bernie Sanders and has his own progressive record. Plus,
22: I have to take and make difficult decisions, and I am making mistakes, and I'm so sorry.
9: Protests and no opening acts as Ed Sheeran takes the stage for the first time since the removal of Macklemore from his stadium tour. All right now on Fox News Sunday. Hello from Fox News in Washington. We begin with a look at some of today's top stories. Saudi Arabia confirms Yemen's Iran-backed Houthi rebels tried to attack its capital with a ballistic missile Saturday. It was intercepted by coalition forces. Explosions and a plume of black smoke were seen near the Riyadh airport. We'll go live to the Middle East for a report later this hour. Ukraine fired more than 1,000 drones at Russia overnight, with hundreds launched at Moscow. The drones damaged an oil refinery and buildings in the area, killing at least 2 people. This as Russia holds parliamentary elections, where the United Russia Party, which backs Vladimir Putin, has won every election since 2003. The Wall Street Journal reports Google's Gemini AI accessed the internet and hacked into 3 companies during a test of its cybersecurity capabilities back in May. The incident adding to the safety concerns of many in the industry and the public. President Trump pushing back on those fears. In a moment, we'll bring in the director of the Office of Science and Technology Policy at the White House, Michael Kratsios. But first, Fox News senior international correspondent Steve Harrigan is in Beijing ahead of Chinese President Xi's summit in Washington with President Trump on Thursday. Steve.
23: Jackie, we could really see some very critical questions come up at this summit in Washington later this week. First of all, the Iran war. No country buys more oil from Iran than China. Could they use their influence to try to bring a close diplomatically to this 7-month-long conflict? Also, economic deals. President Xi of China is bringing with him on this trip a number of CEOs. That's unusual. Could we see big deals in aerospace, in agriculture? One point that keeps coming up, Chinese EVs. Will President Trump allow them to be sold in the U.S. or perhaps manufactured here? That's something the president has hinted at several times. What we're likely to see also is very different styles between the two sides. The Chinese, on the one hand, want everything carefully choreographed down to the last photo op. The Trump administration, a little more freewheeling, a little more improvisational. What we're likely to see is the key event will be a state dinner. That's a small one. It's going to be a tough ticket to get. Some heads of AI like Altman and Huang will be there. Here's President Trump on that dinner.
20: I literally could tell you that thousands of people would love to be at that dinner. This is a very tough ticket for me. I've told a lot of very good friends of mine, you just can't come. Just can't come. We're going to have a very good meeting. We get along well. We're doing very well with China. I would say others maybe not so well, but we're doing very well with China, and President Xi and I have a good relationship.
23: AI could be a source of some agreement between the two superpowers. When you talk to people here in China, they have some different concerns about the dangers of AI. Here's one person we spoke with.
2: I think the most concern is like now more and more people are concerning about the jobs.
23: A lot of times when you talk to people here about AI, they don't fear that it's going to crush humanity in the future. What they say they fear is that it could take their job away. Jackie, back to you.
9: Steve Harrigan, thank you. Joining us now is Michael Kratsios, assistant to the president and director of the Office of Science and Technology. Michael, thank you so much for being here.
3: Glad to be here. Thank you.
9: Of course. So President Trump said that AI is the next industrial revolution. And yesterday he announced, I am forming the AI Force, much like I did Space Force, which has been a tremendous success in my first term. To that end, I will be announcing in the near future the AI Czar. Only high-Q individuals need apply. What is that czar and that task force going to be responsible for if the administration right now believes that there's no need for federal regulation?
3: Well, I don't want to get ahead of the president with any details around that. But the key, I think, thing that he's describing is how important it is that we as an administration coordinate in order to make sure that this great technological innovation that's transforming the country, that's driving economic growth, continues to do so. And these implications of AI spread across so many different agencies. So be able to have someone at the White House to be able to work on all those issues across the agencies is really critical.
9: You already have an AI litigation force that's sort of challenging the state laws around this. How is this new AI force going to be any different?
3: Well, separately from the AI force, I think what's critical to remember about AI is it's a technology that spans so many different industries and so many different agencies. For example, if you are a drone operator and you want to do commercial drone delivery, you're working with the FAA. If you're doing things related to self-driving cars, you're working with the Department of Transportation or NHTSA. If you are developing AI medical diagnostics, you're working with the FDA. So the way that we typically think about it is AI regulation should be use case and sector specific. And I think the challenge that we're seeing in the conversation discourse today is people aren't thinking about it practically. They're thinking about it broadly in this sort of one-size-fits-all, grand-sweeping statements around AI, and that's just not the way that we can keep winning this race.
9: So this weekend, the president dismissed calls for tighter federal regulation as a hoax. He compared it to efforts under Democrats to stifle success of his administration. California Governor Gavin Newsom on Friday issued a new executive order that will begin some oversight and safety checks, but Republicans have called for guardrails too. Listen here.
4: The horse is already out of the barn. I mean, AI is here. We're not going to stop it from happening, but we can present some guardrails to keep it within the spectrum to make sure that our citizens are protected. So I think that's the important part. Focusing on AI, the data centers are a separate issue in some respects.
9: Is it fair for the president to dismiss these concerns as politically motivated?
3: Well, a lot of the hysterics that the left is pushing around AI certainly do need to be dismissed. This idea that AI is going to take over the world, that we're going to have Terminator running on the streets, and the government suddenly has to do something in the next 6 weeks before an election, I think is like the wrong narrative to be sending back to the American people. The key is the administration has been working on this and thinking about it for a very long time. I think if we roll back the tape, even to the first Trump administration, President Trump was the first president in history to ever sign an executive order around artificial intelligence, and that was in February of 2019. And that EO itself kind of laid the groundwork of where we are today, where AI needs to be approached from a use case specific, industry specific way, not through these one size fits all approaches. And that's what we have been doing.
9: Mm-hmm. Do you expect the administration to try to block Newsom's executive order in court?
3: I'm not familiar with that particular attempt.
9: Certainly, though, Democrats are seizing on this moment to ding Republicans. Here's one.
5: The AI safety issue is very real. The Democratic plan is one that will be anchored in urgent, decisive, and responsible action. That's why it's so irresponsible that Mike Johnson and House Republicans have got out of town before sundown.
9: So when people hear all of this concern from tech executives that left unchecked, these technologies could have some really catastrophic consequences, tell us from the White House perspective just how urgent an issue it really is.
3: Well, the first thing are these calls from the left on the Hill are fear-mongering, and it's something that they're attempting to do before the election, and that's just not fair to the American people. If you want to do good technology policy, on AI, you're not going to run to the Hill and sort it out in a couple days. Mm-hmm. The second piece around the AI companies themselves, it's very interesting that they talk about these issues, about how scared they are about potentially where the future is, and maybe they want to do a pause. Our position is, if you do believe that you're developing a technology that is unsafe or you don't want it out in the world, you can just stop it. You don't need someone to force you to do that. And I think that's what's been a bit confusing about this whole narrative. So there's leaders of these companies that are going out and saying, we're going to do all these measures, the government has to do all these things, when in reality, they just need to slow down if they feel that they need to do so. And there's, and I think the key thing to always remember is the U.S. government has lots of tools in its toolkit to deal with these issues when they come up. And we've used them in the past. So there was a leading model developer this summer that released a model. And when the U.S. government got credible evidence that there were some cyber issues associated with it, a letter was sent to them, and the model was pulled down until the cybersecurity issues were resolved. So there is no lack of tools. I think the president spoke about this in his truth yesterday. We have the tools in the toolkit to make it happen.
9: Okay, final question here. The White House has often argued that any pullback will just give China an edge. That message was boosted this week from an unexpected person, former President Biden's envoy, who led the AI safety talks with China back in 2024. Seth Center wrote, if passes prologue, China will have little interest in anything beyond gaining a competitive edge. It will likely keep doing everything it can to get ahead, like generating propaganda in hopes of inflaming opposition to data centers and encouraging Chinese companies to continue exploiting U.S. models to improve their systems. So looking ahead to this meeting with Xi, does the White House expect to actually have any concrete agreements come out of it?
3: So I defer to Secretary Bessent and to President Trump on this. I know Secretary Bessent is meeting with his counterpart today, and I know this is on the agenda. The key thing that we want to talk to them about is avoiding shared risks, and that's something that I think we can have a fruitful conversation on.
9: What does a win look like coming out of the summit for the U.S.?
3: I think for us is to just start these conversations on this critical AI topic. It's something that is going to and is changing the world, and the U.S. is leading by a lot in this, and it's important that, that folks that want to sort of catch up with the U.S. are aware of what we're doing, and we can set a good example for the world.
9: Michael Kratsios, great to talk to you, sir. Thank you very much for joining us.
3: Thank you.
9: Thanks. Several reporters were turned away from the White House on Saturday. We're going to discuss it with the former WHCA president, Weijia Jiang. That's next.

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9: Over the weekend, MS Now, CNN, and Politico say their reporters were denied access to the White House. This comes as President Trump said he was banning those outlets. Here's the president defending his action.
10: The ban on Duke, or the free press, right? A very simple ban. I don't want them in my office. I don't want them here. I would say the ban would go as far as you can. And if they could straighten themselves out, you know, if they could straighten themselves out, I'd love it.
9: Previous efforts by the president to ban the media were blocked by federal judges. He addressed objections over First Amendment concerns.
11: Freedom of the press is enshrined in the First Amendment.
10: Well, thank you for telling me that.
11: Are you trying to intimidate the press from doing its job?
10: No.
9: Joining me now, Weijia Jiang, CBS senior correspondent, and my predecessor as White House Correspondent Association president. Weijia, thank you for being here. You have covered this president for many years. You've seen many of his battles with the press, and you were also just recently in the job that I'm in now, so you have a unique understanding of what this moment represents for all sides. Here's what Jonathan Turley says about this moment.
12: Presidents have to be very careful in what they ask for, because you can create precedent that not only binds your administration, but future presidents.
9: Why should people outside of D.C., this D.C. media bubble, care about whether these three outlets get banned from the White House?
13: So I think we have to be very clear about what this is and is not. This is not a tantrum by three media outlets who are upset because they can't get into the White House or the Oval Office. This is a serious concern for the public, because an attack on one outlet is an attack on everyone, no matter where that outlet falls on the political spectrum. It is limiting the amount of information that reporters inside can gather, can excavate, to give back to the public so that people at home can make informed decisions, especially during an election year. So I understand when people point at journalists and say, well, you know, it's not your right to be inside the White House. But the problem, as Jonathan just addressed, is that once you open up that access for any news outlet, you can't take it away just because you don't like what they are saying.
9: Some of the president's allies, as you mentioned, are cheering this on. those people agree with his criticisms of mm-hmm. his coverage. But what happens that those people should keep in mind when the shoe is on the other foot and maybe a Democrat is in the office, the Oval Office? What does this precedent mean in practice?
13: Right, and that is so important to point out. Look, every administration, every president hates the press. There should be tension. We wouldn't be doing our jobs, and neither would they, if there wasn't that friction. But there's a reason why this is unprecedented, why no other president has gone to this length to kick certain outlets out. And that is because it would set a precedent. It would draw a red line there, and then, you know, who knows what's to come for future administrations who might do the same on the other side of it. So that's why it is so worrisome. That's why, you know, every outlet, every reporter, every member of the public who consumes the news should be worried about this.
9: If covering the White House becomes invitation only, what impact does that have on the American people? If reporters come away believing that if they ask a sensitive question, it could cost them their badge?
13: Let's be very clear. It is an absolute privilege to cover the White House and the president, and we don't take that for granted. But when you start selecting who's allowed to do that, the viewpoint shrinks, and it doesn't represent, you know, the public. And that's what makes America so amazing, the best country in the world, that we can have these differing viewpoints, that we can disagree, that we can bring different perspectives and different reporting to the table and allow people who are watching it and reading it decide for themselves. And so that's why it matters so much.
9: The president's defenders say that these reporters can still do their jobs just outside of the gate. Describe what it is that reporters can't do out there that they are getting inside.
13: So at the heart of what we do is building relationships, right? Our currency is information. And so we can't just call up a stranger and get information and convince somebody to talk to us about what's really going on with these various issues that are so important right now. And so when you are on campus, you can cultivate those relationships. You can literally run into people just walking around on the West Wing. And more importantly, I would say, you're documenting history in real time. You're seeing with your own eyes what the public can't see. We are there for them to record, body language, mm-hmm. to record conversations, to record even the tone in a room that we can feel. And all of that context matters in our reporting, and that's what we can't do from outside the gates.
9: And what you see sometimes might be at the edge of the frame, might not be captured if, for instance, the White House is running its own cameras. You know, one of the outlets involved in this ban is part of the 5 network pool. That's the system that allows the networks to share video of the president with the whole country. If they aren't there, the pool can't function.
13: Right.
9: America doesn't have state TV. So what happens to the historical record if coverage is no longer independent?
13: And America cannot have state TV. That's what makes America America. That's why we need independent coverage. And that's why this press pool system has been set up for so long and why it works. Because you need independent actors to be able to be the observers. And if the government is only showing you what it wants, then you have to question, what are we missing? And that's what the pool, that's what these outlets bring to the table.
9: Weijia Jiang, CBS News superstar, thank you very much for joining us. Appreciate
13: thank
9: it.
13: You, Jackie. We're lucky to have you right now leading the charge. Thanks.
9: Warnings over artificial intelligence have prompted policy debates over the need for federal regulation on Capitol Hill. Republican Pennsylvania Senator Dave McCormick from the Foreign Relations Committee and Vermont Senator Democrat Peter Welch, who sits on Senate Judiciary, will give us an update from both sides of the aisle. That's next.
0: Other. 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
19: It is the responsibility of the AI companies, ourselves, to develop the technology safely and to properly test it. If it's not ready, just hold it back. You should go as fast as you can, but no faster than that.
9: That's NVIDIA CEO Jensen Huang telling tech developers that it's on them to balance this speed with safety. Joining us now is Republican Senator Dave McCormick, who served as a combat veteran in the 82nd Airborne Division in Iraq during the Gulf War. He also sits on the Foreign Relations Committee. Senator, great to see you this morning. Thank you.
20: Good morning.
9: Good morning. So I want to ask you about this. Your state's governor, Josh Shapiro, accused the federal government this week of slow-walking regulations, despite all the warnings that

0: sure that we continue to be in the lead in innovation, but ensure that we guard against some of those biggest challenges. In terms of the frontier models and how we should deal with them, I largely agree with Jensen in the fact that the companies have a responsibility for ensuring that they're not creating things that can be harmful to the citizenry. I do think the idea of an industry-led group, maybe FINRA-like, where they establish regulations and oversight and compliance is a good idea. It has to be well orchestrated. But I think putting this in the hands of the government poses two risks. Number one, the government isn't really capable of monitoring some of these models. I mean, this is the same government that shut down the government for COVID, that let Silicon Valley Bank. Even if people are well-meaning, we just don't have the capability to oversee and make decisions. And second, I don't want to give the government consolidated control. This is, what we should fear government. That's why America was born, to ensure that that the people had the power. So I think we need to guide and guard against some of these worst case scenarios, but we need to be very careful we don't stifle innovation, and industry needs to take the lead.
1: But why should Americans trust these AI companies who are racing not just against each other, but also against China to effectively police themselves?
0: Well, two things. Number one, we should make it clear, it is clear now, but I think we should consider further legislation, that the liability rests with the companies. In other words, you can't stand up in front of the public and the shareholders and say, on one hand, well, we're going to raise hundreds of billions of dollars and we're going to move forward on our business, and at the same time say it poses a risk of destroying humanity. No, the responsibility is with the companies. And that liability is with the company. Second, I'm not saying that this should be absent of the government's involvement. I think the idea that the president has of creating a cabinet, the idea of FINRA, as I mentioned before, is the SEC's deeply involved. But the capability to monitor and provide oversight honestly resides with those companies. And imagine if you're going to have people in the companies that are going to be helping to determine whether those guidelines are being met. These need to be very sophisticated people that actually understand. We frankly don't have that ability in the government.
1: Okay. I want to get to the Xi meeting this week. Ahead of that meeting, there's renewed concern about what it could potentially mean for Taiwan. After the last summit, the president put a $14 billion arms package for Taiwan on hold. He called it a very good negotiating chip. You have said that Beijing is watching what we do in Iran. Do you think that the president needs to approve this arms package before his meeting with Xi?
0: Well, first of all, China, as I've said time and again, is our primary adversary in the world. We need to do the things to ensure that we keep China in check by not exporting our most advanced technologies, and we need to build the capability at home. As it relates to Taiwan, we need to make sure that the status quo is maintained. And the best way to do that is to make sure that Taiwan has the capability to defend itself and to make sure that America can exhibit a peace through strength. We need to have the strongest military in the world that can expand its capabilities anywhere. And so the exact timing is sort of open to question, but there's no doubt in my mind that we should be supportive of Taiwan's self-defense, and that's a position I've held for many years.
1: Okay. What about this concern that the Iran war is impacting the weapons that the U.S. could need in the Pacific? The director of military analysis at Defense Priorities told the Washington Post, "It seems to me that the likelihood that Taiwan is going to get a whole 100 is pretty low. I think the number one priority for the United States, rightly, will be refilling its own stockpiles. The United States probably also feels like it owes Gulf state allies some replenishment. The war in Iran is not over." Our own Trey Yinks just spoke with the president this morning, who said that this weekend is like any other, and he's weighing how far to go in his next attack. You know, what can Congress do to address all of that?
0: I've been very supportive of the president's actions to ensure Iran doesn't have a nuclear weapon. It was a courageous decision, not an easy decision. But imagine the idea of Iran having a nuclear weapon on his watch, which I believe would have happened had we not intervened. We've made huge progress on diminishing their military. They still have some capability, but it's been significant. And our economic efforts are working. We are strangling Iran economically. It's putting pressure, 70% inflation, 40% depreciation in their currency. So that's working. We have expended a portion of our stockpiles. I'm confident we still have the capability to exercise.

0: size military operations in the region, but I do think there's a need to really rebuild our industrial base. And that's one of the reasons I hosted the Defense Innovation Summit at the War College. The president came. We had all the leadership of the Pentagon, the leading military, because we need to rebuild our industrial base, shipbuilding, missiles. We need to create a drone manufacturing capability, robots. That is going to be an important part of the national security capability of the future. And that's a medium to longer term thing. In the near term, I think we have what we need, but we need to rebuild that industrial base. And unfortunately, it withered under the previous administration.
1: Okay. Senator McCormick, thank you so much for joining us here on Fox News Sunday. Thank you.
0: Thank you.
1: All right, now from the other side of the aisle, Vermont Senator Peter Welch. Senator Welch, thank you so much for being here.
2: Thank you.
1: Of course. So picking up on Iran, you have, sir, repeatedly called to end this military action, saying the president doesn't have the right to continue it without congressional approval. But a former Treasury official in a Wall Street Journal opinion piece argues that the pressure is working. Quote, every month the blockade holds is a month Tehran can't buy its way back. Washington doesn't need a deal that front loads relief, and it shouldn't sign one that would finance what four decades of pressure prevented. If this blockade is making it harder for Iran to rebuild, why end the pressure now?
2: Well, two things. I do think the war has to end. It's doing enormous harm to us here in Vermont and in the United States. By the way, the Iranian regime is an ideological regime. They'll punish their people and they'll let their people suffer indefinitely. But what's happening in the real world in Vermont and around the country, gas prices are up. Diesel fuel is like $6.50 a gallon. A farmer in South Dakota filling his combine, it's $1,500 extra a day that they have to spend. So this Iran war has made us less secure, not more secure. And the president, of course, promised it would be over in a couple of days, and now we're well into 6 months. So I think it's absolutely vital to the well-being of our country that we end this war in Iran. And it's getting worse, not better.
1: Well, the White House often argues that the world would be a lot more dangerous place if Iran had a nuclear weapon, and that is why they had to take this action. But if you're talking about, you know, stopping this immediately, what do you say to Americans who worry about what that means for their safety if there's nothing in place to prevent Iran from rebuilding? What would you put there in place?
2: Well, let's step back, because there's unanimity here, Republican and Democrat, about denying Iran a nuclear weapon. But what has happened is that the president did tear up the joint agreement that was working with on-site monitors and decided to go to war. And the outcome of that shows the limitations of military power. Yes, it was an awesome bombing campaign by the U.S., but then with asymmetric reaction, drones taking out ships and closing the Strait of Hormuz, and now the Strait into the Red Sea, that is inflicting enormous harm on us. And what you're seeing is an immense amount of frustration on the part of the president that the awesome power of the military is not bringing Iran to heel. So we have a military, but it's not the tool that's going to get us to where we want. We have to have a coalition, and we have to have an outcome, and ultimately it's got to be through diplomacy. But the economic pain here that is being inflicted on everyday Americans in Pennsylvania, in Vermont, that is not going to end, and it's only going to get worse. So the president's got to make a decision here. Is his policy okay, working, and what is the cost to us?
1: There are, of course, plenty of voices who argue the counterpoint, that diplomacy doesn't work, and there's been a lot of examples of that. But we do need to move on to some other topics, because we've heard from the White House and Senator McCormick on AI and the need to compete with China. The Democrats' focus lately seems to be on slowing AI down. But the Wall Street Journal editorial board says Beijing's propaganda engines are currently feeding the opposition to data centers in the U.S. Mr. Xi is likely to see a U.S. slowdown as an opening to take the AI lead rather than an opportunity to help mankind. Is there any concern from you or your colleagues about feeding into Chinese propaganda on this issue?
2: Well, in fact, I think there's real issues here, whatever we say about China. And I thought, you know, Senator McCormick said a lot of very good things. Number one, he pointed out how important the potential is of AI to help us. Number two, there does have to be some restraint here or control because is AI going to control us, or are we going to control it? And of course, three of the major frontier companies have indicated that there have been bot breakouts where it creates that nightmare scenario where is AI going to start interfering with our infrastructure? Is it going to start hacking our bank accounts? All these nightmare scenarios could happen. And I think David is right that there's got to be an industry-wide effort to have standards. But where I disagree a bit is I think there has to be a public role. Should banks regulate themselves? Should security companies regulate themselves? There's a public interest here in safety. And that's where I think you do need an agency like the Securities and Exchange Commission, or FINRA, as he mentioned, or an FDA for AI, where the public good and the public safety is first and foremost the major consideration.
1: Okay. Moving on to another topic. Your state's senior senator, Bernie Sanders, has seen his socialist movement grow considerably, to the point where we now have serious progressive and socialist candidates on the ballot across the country. Are you worried at all that that trajectory within your party is going to alienate much of the country, including moderates and independents, with candidates like this?
2: You know, it depends on how we manage it, because there are different points of view in the Democratic Party, as you say, moderate to progressive. But what I think is the through line is affordability. What is happening in our country, in red states and in blue states, is that farmers can't pay their bills. It costs them more to plant an acre than they get revenue from an acre. Families can't afford to buy a house. Young people can't afford to get started. And if what we focus on is affordability and trying to build our economy to have wages go up, then I think that's a winning formula, because people are really struggling to pay their bills, and it's getting worse. You know, and the two things that we want to focus on are, one, ending the war, and two, ending these tariffs. Like, the tariffs in Canada are a killer for us in Vermont and Pennsylvania.
1: Very quickly, we've talked about what you want to focus on, but are there any policies being promoted by the left that the Democratic Party needs to reject?
2: Well, sure. I mean, you know, owning the means of production is not something that I support. Okay. So you'll have candidates, by the way, on the left and on the right, who go way too far and don't reflect the mainstream. And then it's up to the candidates in each state, in each congressional district, to make their case about where they stand and to win the trust of their voters.
1: Okay. Senator Peter Welch from Vermont, thank you so much for joining us here on Fox News Sunday. Thank you, sir.
2: Thank you.
1: When we return, Ed Sheeran's emotional words after a week of controversy that brought the Israeli-Palestinian conflict center stage. Controversy involving the Democratic candidate in battleground Michigan continues, and how the GOP is trying to take advantage of it. We'll discuss up next.
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1: All right, now to the 2026 midterms. Voting is now underway for millions of Americans, including 20 states that have begun sending out mail-in ballots. Several candidates hit the campaign trail this weekend, and President Trump has been doing his part to support GOP candidates. Fox News correspondent Alex Hogan is at the White House. Alex.
11: Hi, Jackie. New Fox News polling finding that 6 in 10 Americans say they believe that U.S. military action against Iran was the wrong decision and that the focus abroad is far from a top priority. In this survey, people were asked to name the most important issue facing the country, and only 4% responded Iran. 34% of voters pointed to the cost of living and inflation. Democratic Senate nominee Abdul El-Sayed in Michigan this weekend highlighted the rising diesel prices as Americans face soaring costs across the country.
12: So you look at the price of your groceries and somebody's going to have to pay for that diesel that it took to get the groceries to that grocery store. Guess who pays it? We do.
11: El-Sayed will face Republican nominee Mike Rogers in the closely watched Michigan Senate race. Rogers this weekend addressed rising health care costs.
13: And how we get to the bottom of this. The way we don't do it is blow up the system that we have. We fix the system that we have.
11: Ahead of the midterms, there's mounting pressure on the administration to bring down prices. In one tactic to do so, Friday, President Trump announced that all 50 states will join Medicaid programs to lower prices on some prescription drugs.
14: This will save states billions and billions of dollars per year on drugs and allow them to invest those savings in providing better health care and higher quality service for the American people. I mean, this one thing alone should win us the midterms.
11: Busy week ahead. President Trump will speak at the United Nations General Assembly in New York. And later this week, he will host Chinese President Xi Jinping here in Washington. Jackie.
1: Alex Hogan from the White House. Thank you, Alex. And it's time now for our Sunday group. Axios political reporter Steph Knight, former chief of staff to President Trump, Reince Priebus, Forbes contributing writer Richard Fowler, and Jewish Insider editor-in-chief Josh Kroshar. Panel, welcome. Good to see you all.
15: Jackie.
1: Happy Sunday. Okay, so, Reince, talking about the midterms and difficulty right now, some places, for Republican candidates. You had Congresswoman Maria Elvira Salazar saying this weekend that Hispanic voters who helped get the president reelected feel betrayed. Here's what she said.
16: Mr. President, some of your immigration enforcement efforts have gone too far.
1: But is the bigger risk to the Republicans' 2024 gains with Hispanic voters really immigration? Could it be the economy? Because at the same time where people have gained, at the same place where Republicans have gained ground, where Democrats lost it last cycle, those same people are struggling with cost of living, potentially Medicaid cuts. We see that in the polling. How do you see it?
15: Yeah, I mean, it's always been the economy. I mean, there's always... going to be an immigration issue in the Hispanic community generally, but if you recall, President Trump won Hispanic males in 2024, even calling for the deportation of every single person that was here in the United States illegally, and he won that vote. He won Puerto Ricans in Orange, around Orlando, in Florida. But if I had to write a book about trying to predict political outcomes for the last 10 years, the title of the book would be Nothing Makes Sense, because nothing does make sense. And if you look at the polling, and I'll be very brief, but if you look at all the indicators, all the smart people that look at this, right track, wrong track, presidential approval, generic ballot, you'd think, well, the Democrats are going to have a pretty good year. Maybe they will. But if you look at the individual races, you can't really find one of them, maybe outside of Georgia and North Carolina, where the race isn't within 2 points. Mm. And I think Rahm Emanuel put it well this week. He said, basically, Democrats, you could have a good year, except our candidates are bonkers. And when you put up bonkers candidates, it's tough to win.
1: And that's what I want to ask you about, Richard Fowler. Democrats might have an edge on some of these voter concerns, according to the polling, but Republicans have this big cash advantage that translates into advertising. And when you have people they can use in those ads, it can mean outcomes. You had Democratic pollster Mark Penn this week blasting Democrats for appearing with Hassan Piker. He said, how is it possible that any candidate in 2026 of any party would go within 100 feet of someone so demonstrably anti-American and so hateful toward the very country that gives him a platform? Do Democrats need to do more to put distance between themselves and figures like Hassan Piker?
10: I'm not sure if that's what voters are really thinking about in this moment, right? If you're listening to Mark Penn and you're listening to Rahm Emanuel, I think you're listening to the wrong folks. I think you're listening to voters on the ground. And if you're talking to voters on the ground, say in Michigan, they'll tell you that the price of diesel is almost close to $7 a gallon. The price of unleaded gas is almost $5 a gallon. The price of groceries are going up. We do not want to be in the war in Iran. The bond market is upside down. And this president's having a fight with the media, and he's having a fight on whether or not he wants to put his name on the Kennedy Center, and voters are trying to figure out how they're going to pay their rent, which is why you see candidates like Al Sayed having a breakout moment, why you see candidates like Angie Nixon having a breakout moment. They're not concerned about some guy on Stitcher in his living room sort of talking smack. They're really actually concerned about what's happening at their kitchen tables, and I think this is where Republicans are losing the plot. They're not talking about how they're going to make America more affordable. They're not talking about how their tariff policies made America better, because it hasn't. They're having a conversation about Hassan Piker and other things when the voters are trying to figure out how do we make our lives more affordable, and Washington, including some Democrats, can be missing the mark on that.
1: Well, we'll have to see whether Hassan Piker costs El Sayed his moment, as you put it. I want to ask you, Josh, there was a lot of fallout this week, controversy after Macklemore was dropped from Ed Sheeran's tour after his Free Palestine comments. Some of Sheeran's other artists protested it too. He addressed it last night himself. Here's that.
17: What happened in Israel and at the Nova Music Festival on October 7th was horrific and compounded centuries of Jewish pain. What is happening in Gaza is catastrophic and unjustifiable and disproportionate.
1: How's that going over? It seems like he's trying hard not to take a side.
18: Yeah, look, I think Bob Kraft, a lot of people talk online, and but they don't live up to their values. And Bob Kraft, by saying, we don't want anti-Semitism, we don't want hate at my venue, I think he set a powerful example, even though he received predictable political backlash from folks like Macklemore, like anti-Israel activists. So that was a moment, I think, that changed the dialogue and allowed Ed Sheeran the space to kind of say, to kind of make his concerts politics free. I don't think Ed Sheeran ever imagined he'd be talking global politics when people come to hear his music. So look, there are a lot of divisive arguments about politics. I think this whole example showed that music should be made for people who want to hear music and unity, and not hear people who, and Macklemore had a long history, by the way, of anti-Semitic Jew face in 2014, and Free Palestine was rhetoric that, you know, was used when people, like at the embassy here, the Israeli embassy at an event recently, where it's been used as hate rhetoric to a lot of folks, so yeah.
1: Steph, I want to ask you about this Kennedy Center debacle. The board voted to close the main building because of the need for repairs. The president at the same time has threatened it could be torn down, making very clear he is not going to make these repairs happen if his name doesn't get on the building. Is there a way that happens without approval from Congress?
11: I mean, that is the big question. We've seen these courts rule again and again that Trump's efforts to add his name in various ways to the building, it can't be done without approval of Congress. And now he's threatening, of course, to potentially demolish the building without, you know, those changes made. And I think it will be interesting to see whether we see Congress kind of step up to this issue and lean in. You know, I've talked to Republicans on the Hill, people on the Hill, who feel uncomfortable with the fact that the president keeps hitting this issue, won't let it go. And they don't want to be distracted with this. They don't want to have to deal with, you know, a piece of legislation about naming the Kennedy Center when they're trying to focus, especially Republicans, they are trying to focus on these issues we've been talking about during this panel, about cost of living, about, you know, making life more affordable for everyday Americans, focusing on Republican wins. And so I think there's frustration that it keeps coming back to the Kennedy Center and President Trump's branding.
1: You do hear that from people running for re-election, that these issues can be a distraction from what they want to focus on. All right, panel, thank you very much. We'll see you next Sunday. Explosions this weekend in Saudi Arabia's capital city amid escalating conflict with the Iran-backed Houthis in Yemen comes as the State Department has a new warning for Americans in the Middle East. Trey Yingst has more on that when we come back.
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1: To the Middle East and a brand new State Department alert for Americans living there. Fox News Chief Foreign Correspondent Trey Yanks joins us from Tel Aviv. Trey.
24: Jackie, good morning. Tension does remain high across the Middle East as the State Department is once again warning American citizens here to remain vigilant. An alert went out to Americans overnight, warning them of possible airspace closures and flight cancellations. The message was sent by U.S. embassies in various capitals, including Jerusalem. While the trigger for these alerts is unknown, Israeli officials had previously warned Iran against attacking their country during the Jewish high holidays. Tonight, the holiest day in Judaism, Yom Kippur, begins amid concerns of regional escalation.
14: People don't want to have Iran have a nuclear weapon. And you know what? They won't. And the war's going to end soon. And when it ends, your gas prices are going to drop to a level that they were before, maybe even lower.
24: The Iranians remain defiant, saying they won't re-engage with the United States until all of their conditions are met. This includes ending the conflict on all fronts, unfreezing Iranian assets, and stopping the naval blockade. CENTCOM Commander Admiral Brad Cooper announced this weekend that U.S. forces have overseen 1 billion barrels of crude oil exported out of the Persian Gulf over the last several months, despite Iranian attacks.
25: Decades of foreign intervention, military pressure, and endless wars in the Middle East have proven an undeniable truth. Military intervention does not create security, and the exertion of pressure and coercion does not lead to peace. Instead, war has been normalized as a primary instrument of international relations and has led to the perpetuation of pattern of perpetual confrontation and conflict.
24: I spoke with President Trump this morning, who told Fox News he is currently in a deciding mode as it relates to Iran. Jackie?
1: Trey Yanks, thank you. And be sure to tune in next week. Shannon Bream will be back hosting a special edition of Fox News Sunday, The Rise of China, with all the news out of the White House summit, the AI race, and the economic and military threat posed by Beijing. That's it for today. Thanks for joining us. I'm Jackie Heinrich. Have a great week.
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26: An ICE officer opening fire. I'm Angelo Bavaro of Fox News. A man shot and injured by federal immigration enforcement in Austin, Texas. A member of the city council claims an agent shot that man through the back windshield of his car. But Austin Police Chief Lisa Davis tells reporters she's getting conflicting information.
0: I'm hearing that it was out on foot. So again, this is the of getting in front of the camera too soon without the information. But from what I'm hearing, there was a small foot pursuit.
26: Department of Homeland Security sources say that man shot is an illegal migrant from Venezuela with a final order of removal. He was taken to a trauma center within minutes. DHS has not commented on what led up to that shooting. Authorities are investigating as protests broke out soon after that incident. New details out of Florida, where Sanford police confirm 8 adults were injured too critically after gunmen opened fire on a large outdoor family gathering last night. Witnesses say up to 300 people were gathered when 20 to 30 rounds of automatic gunfire erupted. No suspects are in custody, and police are offering a $5,000 reward for information. President Trump and Vice President J.D. Vance are standing by their promise of mass deportations. This, as a Fox News poll finds, 53% of registered voters say the administration's immigration enforcement operations have gone too far. Florida Republican Congresswoman Anna Paulina Luna defending the White House on Fox's The Big Weekend Show.
1: ICE has been going after some very terrible people, people that are raping people, you know, people that are responsible for violent crimes. And ultimately, if we truly want to have a safe and secure country, it's going to require deportations.
26: In that same poll, Republicans were split between 40% who say the administration has not gone far enough to deport immigrants and 43% who say it's about right. 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
26: Americans are losing confidence in the president as the conflict with Iran reaches month 7.
11: In a new Fox News poll, 7 in 10 voters say they believe the Trump administration lacks a clear strategy for ending the conflict. That includes 95% of Democrats, 83% of independents, and 43% of Republicans. The ongoing unrest causing gas prices to soar, and President Trump says he believes Americans are willing to pay.
14: Iran will not have a nuclear weapon. Now, for that, people are going to have to pay some extra gas. I think most people, if they had a vote on lower gas prices or letting Iran have a nuclear weapon, I'd be willing to vote that it would be a massive landslide.
11: And a growing number, 47% of voters say they believe the conflict will make the U.S. less safe in the long run.
26: Fox's Alex Hogan. This comes as diesel prices hit a new record Sunday, surpassing $6.50 per gallon, according to AAA. The Department of Energy is going nuclear, and Terry's chief nuclear officer, Dr. Rian Baran, telling Fox's The Big Weekend Show his company passed a critical test in June.
6: And Terry's was the first company, and they're the only company to both turn on a reactor, and we've been awarded $1 billion in contracts from the U.S. government to deploy reactors for military installations and for space.
26: The test was part of the Energy Department's reactor pilot program. The Trump administration has supported nuclear energy, claiming the nation is amid a nuclear renaissance. Tragedy in Sudan today after a gold mine shaft collapsed in the northeast, killing at least 11 miners and injuring 30. This marks the country's second devastating informal mine collapse in just a week, following an incident last Sunday that killed over 80 people. Rescue operations are ongoing as teams search that debris for those still missing. I'm Angelo Bavaro, and this is Fox News.
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8: The 880 Weather Watch for South Central Nebraska and North Central Kansas calls for lots of clouds as we head through the next few days, along with areas of showers and thunderstorms off and on. Taking a closer look at our forecast, mainly cloudy, areas of showers and a few storms, low 55, slight chance of showers and storms on Monday, occasional sun, high of 65, slight chance of seeing some rain Monday night, will cool to a low near 49. Slight chance of rain on Tuesday, mainly cloudy, high 62. Slight chance of rain Tuesday night, mainly cloudy, low near 49. From the 880 Weather Center, I'm meteorologist Laura Lockwood. For more, check KRVN.com. Right now, 62.
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9: Put on hold, and so we're going to go with the rules that we have in place, and maybe that will change for 2028. But as for 2026, since already mail-in ballots have already gone out in North Carolina and other states, the Supreme Court says, hey, hold off. We're not going to do anything. The 10-year Treasury yield rose briefly to 5% today, and then it backed down the highest levels in 3 years. So you got that going on. And then, of course, today, all the rage was about artificial intelligence. And what's so interesting in this is, so now you've got the people who are running artificial intelligence saying, hey, okay, now it's time to regulate. And you've got Trump full steam ahead. You also have some other people who are, getting into the argument saying that these doomsday scenarios are overblown and a bit of a... a little bit of an over dramatization. Let's put it that way. That you're now starting to see some people say these people are doing it for marketing purposes. They're doing it for all the reasons, but no, this is not going to be the end of the world as we know it. So this artificial intelligence thing is really starting to get interesting because you have the people who are in there saying, no, this is I've seen the end. And then other people who are on the outside saying, it's a bunch of hooey. Then you got President Trump saying full steam ahead. So there's a lot to this, and we'll get into this next hour as we continue on with this artificial intelligence. But it is clearly the issue of the day. There's no question about that. Let's see what else we got going on here. So hold that thought, because coming up this hour, coming up straight ahead, we're going to talk to this Albert Sabin. The book is called Albert Sabin, The Life of a Polio Vaccine Pioneer. And it is this true story of not Jonas Salk, who gets credited with the vaccine, but there was another polio vaccine that was discovered and was administrated. And that's an interesting story in and of itself. So we'll get into that coming up here in just a minute. Hold that thought. And then, of course, phone calls and text messages, 1-844-2-McGraw. That's 1-844-262-4729. America at Night, back in a moment.
12: 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I've been surfing here since I was a kid. Now, seeing my grandson out on the water, it means everything to me. 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
9: Lots of talk about vaccines these days and lots of talk about the polio vaccine. There is a brand new book that came out this summer that takes a deep dive into the polio vaccine in a way in which really explains a lot of things. The book is called Albert Sabin, The Life of a Polio Vaccine Pioneer, and it's written by Karen Torgeli. Karen, welcome to America at Night. Thanks for joining us.
27: Well, thanks for having me.
9: We should say that you worked as an epidemiologist, and you worked for the Centers for Disease Control, and so this is This is In Your World, and so you had a chance to write the book. But let's get started first here with, I thought Jonas Salk was the guy who was the vaccine pioneer, and he was the one who came up with the polio vaccine. Who was Albert Sabin?
0: So Jonas Salk developed the vaccine that's injected, and he was first to develop it and have it tested to show that it was safe and effective in 1955. His worked at the level that was a little different than Sabin. Sabin was working behind the scenes on one that would be developed from a live, attenuated or weakened form of the virus. And so his would be longer lasting and would work to help stop epidemics, whereas the Salk vaccine did not. But because Jonas Salk was first, we all memorized his name in school. I know I did. And so Sabin became like the second man on the moon. His vaccine is probably what 99% of the world has in their bodies today, but we don't know him by name because we know his vaccine by its name, which became known as the sugar cube vaccine because it was given on a sugar cube, which made it very popular with children and everyone worldwide.
9: Interesting. So there was two different forms of the vaccine, and there's a lot of talk about that. We'll get to that in a minute as we go on. But what made you so interested in this? Why did you want to write this book? What was your energy to write the book?
0: I was fortunate enough to be asked to do a project at the Centers for Disease Control that involved gathering oral histories of some of the scientists who worked at the CDC during the polio epidemic years in the United States. And as I talked to them, I gathered information for background. And I found that there were 6 or 8 books about Jonas Salk, but there was nothing on Albert Sabin. But as I talked to these scientists, I found out that when there was a story to be told about one or the other of them, the ones about Jonas Salk were not very interesting. But if they knew Albert Sabin, their whole body language changed and they had stories to tell. And they ran along the same lines. He was a great scientist, but he was sort of a prickly personality who had temper tantrums and did outrageous things internationally. So I found out why no one wrote a biography about him, and it turned out to be that people had tried, but because of his personality, when they tried to work with him when he was alive, it just became almost impossible because he was a perfectionist. He was hypercritical, and people would try, but eventually would just give up. So that left it undone, and that bothered me a lot because it became obvious that he was a fantastic scientist and a great humanitarian in spite of his personality, which makes it a much more interesting biography.
9: So you can separate the genius of the scientist versus the bore of the personality.
0: Yes.
9: Yeah, interesting. We'll get to that as well. Who is he? Where did he come from? Who is Albert Sabin?
0: So Albert Sabin and his family lived in what was then imperialist Russia and is now Poland. And they were subject to pogroms and persecution from people who were pillaging and damaging anything related to the Jewish population in their towns. And his family were subjected to some of those things as well. It came to the point that their lives were in danger. And in fact, when Albert Sabin was born in 1906, they kept his birth a secret because they didn't want to bring attention to their family and that there was a new baby. And they also didn't want him registered for anything like the military service later on in life so that he could be drafted. So it was very, very tricky time for his family. They eventually decided that they would have to immigrate for them to survive the situation. So it took them 18 months, but in 1921, they immigrated to the United States and their first port of call was Ellis Island.
9: Mm.
0: So they almost didn't make it through because one of the things people were stopped for was a condition that caused blindness called trachoma.
27: And Albert Sabin from birth had been blind in one eye. And this, the reasons are interpreted differently. He would say that it was from amblyopia, which is a birth thing that the muscles in the eyes are affected. But some other people said it was an infection that caused his blindness, which would have eliminated all of them from being able to immigrate. But he had an uncle by marriage in New York who had connections at Tammany Hall. And they made sort of under the table arrangements for them to overlook Albert's blindness. So he was admitted to the United States with his family. His parents were textile workers, and they worked in silk mills in Poland and were very skilled. And it happened that in Paterson, New Jersey, which is not far from New York City, there were also textile mills. So they were able to get jobs pretty much right away and went to work. Albert Sabin was only 14 when they immigrated. So he stayed behind with some cousins in New York City who had lived there for some time and taught him English and history and all the things he would need to know to be able to join his high school class in Paterson, New Jersey and finish on time. He was a quick study, and in fact, he was able to speak English without an accent within a very short time. And when he went to the high school in Paterson, they said, well, we don't know where to put you because your transcripts are all in different languages. And so he said, well, let's just do this. Let's just try me in my sophomore year because that's what I would be in Poland. And if I do okay and if I pass, then I can stay with that class. And if not, then I'll repeat it. So they did it, and he excelled. He was so smart that he caught up with everything. And he also had a way of endearing himself to teachers and other people who took an interest in him because he was so hungry for knowledge and so eager to learn. And they just took him under their wings. And he later would talk about how important that was to him. So that's how he got established in the United States.
9: Yeah, that's a heck of a story. Being born in Russia in 1906, coming to America, speaking not a lick of English, being thrown into a school, and then catching on and assimilating very quickly. When did he start to show promise in the sciences and as a scientist?
27: Well, yeah, that's a great topic because he was originally this uncle that got him, had the connections at Tammany Hall, was a dentist. And his idea, because he could see that Albert was so bright, was to send him to medical school, and then Albert would join him in his dental practice. And he would take over when the uncle was ready to retire. So that was agreed within the family. It was a good way for him to become a professional, even though it wasn't his passion. So he went to 3 years of pre-dental training at University of New York and did well in the sciences, was very interested in that, but just not in dentistry. Then in 1926, a book called Microbe Hunters by Paul de Kreif came out. And he read that book, and when he shut the cover on it, he said, I am born to be a medical researcher. And that was it for him. He told his uncle he could not be a dentist. He was going to go to medical school so that he could learn all the background for diseases and get some lab experience so he could be a medical researcher. And he never turned back.
9: Yeah.
27: So he got himself through. He was on his own from then on. He had to work his way through medical school and lived in just horrible conditions, but he never wavered. That was it for him.
9: The book is called Albert Sabin, The Life of a Polio Vaccine Pioneer. The book is written by Karen Torgaley, and she is our guest. So Jonas Salk had the dead version, the dead virus version, which was the shot, and that's invented in 1955. And then Albert Sabin comes along and 5-6 years later invents the live version with the sugar cube. What type of relationship did those two have?
27: Yeah, they were in the small club, kind of, with other scientists who were researching polio. It was a very limited number of people who had the expertise to be able to do that kind of research. they would often meet at different times of the year in different places so they could share their resources and information, things that they had learned, so they could maximize what they could all put together to get a vaccine out to children. Because every summer in the 50s and 40s, parents dreaded summers because that's when polio became active. And children just were kept inside, away from swimming pools, away from any interacting with friends. So there was a kind of a race to beat the polio virus together. So when they would get together at these meetings, Albert Sabin, who was 6 years older than Jonas Salk, would talk with him and mentor him. He could see that he had promise as a scientist, and they would talk well into the night till after midnight about what they were doing and ideas they had, and they became friends in that way. But eventually, Jonas Salk decided he wanted to be kind of on his own. He didn't want this vaccine necessarily to be shared with other researchers. He wanted it to be his own and get the credit for developing the first vaccine. So he pulled away, not just from Albert Sabin, but from many of the other scientists. And he did develop the first vaccine. His way of doing it was to use a killed virus vaccine, which meant that all the viruses in the vaccine were supposed to be dead, which means in his mind and others that it should not ever be able to cause disease that it was trying to prevent. And that didn't always happen. There were some situations in which not all the viruses were killed and children died and got sick from them early on. But his idea was, if it's killed properly and if they followed his instructions, it should have been. And so they did develop immunity to the disease within themselves. But his vaccine was not able to stop outbreaks, whereas the Sabin vaccine, which was based on a live virus vaccine that was weakened enough not to cause disease, but was strong enough to stimulate an antibody response in people. It also worked at two levels, at the blood level and the gut level. The gut is where the virus replicated. So when they got the Sabin vaccine, which was not released until the early 60s, they developed a strong immunity and it had the ability to stop epidemics in their tracks. Because people were sort of vaccinated in a way if they were exposed to people who got the live virus vaccine because a certain amount of it was shed. And these were safe viruses that people then took on into their own bodies and they developed sort of passive immunity to the disease. And later when they got their vaccines, it was the way that they were able to stop huge epidemics that were going on around the world.
9: Mm. Albert Sabin, the life of a polio vaccine pioneer. Karen Torgeghi, our guest. We're going to come back, talk more about this. And the fact that he was born in Russia is an interesting part of this story. We will come back and talk about that in just a moment. America at Night, back in a minute.
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7: The 880 weather watch for South Central Nebraska and North Central Kansas calls for lots of clouds as we head through the next few days, along with areas of showers and thunderstorms off and on. Taking a closer look at our forecast, mainly cloudy, areas of showers and a few storms, low 55, slight chance of showers and storms on Monday, occasional sun, high of 65. Slight chance of seeing some rain Monday night. We'll cool to a low near 49. Slight chance of rain on Tuesday, mainly cloudy, high 62. Slight chance of rain Tuesday night, mainly cloudy, low near 49. From the 880 Weather Center, I'm meteorologist Laura Lockwood. For more, check KRVN.com. Right now, 62.
8: Weather. The Great Plains depends on 880 KRVN Lexington.
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1: The polio vaccine, still controversial today, but how did it get started? And there were two different versions back in the middle of the 20th century, one by Jonas Salk, the other one invented by Albert Sabin. And there's a new book about his life, the definitive biography of Albert Sabin, The Life of a Polio Vaccine Pioneer. Karen Torgagli is our guest. She wrote the book. Now, you were talking about Albert Sabin. You're talking about his was the live version. Jonas Salk was the dead virus, if you will. And talk about when they did the polio test in Russia during the height of the Cold War, because this is a fascinating story. What happened?
2: Yeah, this was a circumstance that no one could have foreseen. But as it happened, because the Salk vaccine was first, it was tested on children in the United States. And when it was proven to be safe and effective, it was given to the majority of the population in the United States. People were so thrilled to have something to combat polio, and it was effective. But that meant that when Sabin developed his own version of the vaccine that he felt was superior, he couldn't test it in the United States because people already had immunities from the Salk vaccine. So at the same time, in 1956, in the USSR, the populations there were having horrific polio epidemics, and they were desperate to find out how to make a polio vaccine for their own people. So this was also the height of the McCarthy era.

0: they were having all these trials about exposing communists, and it was what was called the Cold War because there were very chilly relations between the USSR and the United States and a very big lack of trust. But they worked out a way, because of the circumstances, to have some Russian scientists come to the United States and learn from the people who knew how to make polio vaccines. So there were four scientists who came over. One actually turned out to be a KGB agent posing as a scientist, but the others, Mikhail Chumakov, Marina Voroshilova, and Smorodintsev, came over, and they went to Sabin's lab, they went to Salk's lab, they went to John Ender's lab, who developed a way to culture poliovirus outside of a body. And they went to other people who were doing research so they could learn all they could about how to make a vaccine for their own people. In the process, they got to be very friendly with Albert Sabin because, as it turned out, during his childhood years, his little town of Bialystok in Russia or Poland, they were occupied by Russians. And so the schools were all taught in Russian for a time. So he had to learn that language, and he remembered quite a bit of it and could understand quite a bit. So that was a common link. He also was very eager to learn what they knew and to share information. And he became lifelong friends with Mikhail Chumakov because I think they had similar personalities. They both had explosive tempers and were perfectionists, and they bonded early on. So when the Russians went back, they had some good ideas about how to start their own programs for developing polio vaccine. And they tried the Salk vaccine in St. Petersburg, what was then called Leningrad, and they didn't have terrific results. They weren't able to stop their epidemics. They did have people who were immune to the disease, but it wasn't the result they were hoping for. So then they decided to go with the Sabin vaccine to see if that would be a better fit for them. So they invited Albert Sabin to visit them in Russia and come to some of their meetings, and he would then teach them how to make the vaccine in their own country. So, as it turned out, he had sent some of his polio strains that he used in his vaccine in the United States home with Chumakov and Voroshilova, and they carried these vials of polio vaccine strains in their pockets on the
1: Oh
0: planes
1: my goodness.
0: when they went back to the Soviet Union, and they were already sort of working on it. So when he came over in 1956, he spent quite a bit of time there and taught them how to make the vaccine, how to manufacture it safely in big batches, the most effective ways to administer it, and how to get it and how to distribute it in one day in a short period of time so that most people could get it at once, and then they would have an immunity level developing that would then put a stop to their epidemics. So he was one who stayed and followed through, and in that way, the Russians started making their own vaccine, and with Sabin's approval and supervision over every step of the way, because he was a perfectionist. So they were able to make millions of doses of vaccine, and they used it for their own population and had enough so that when other countries were having serious epidemics, they were able to share it with them as well. And that included Singapore and Japan.
1: So during the height of the Cold War, where Russia, the USSR, the Soviet Union, and the United States don't trust anybody about anything, they trusted a Russian immigrant who was then in America to come back to his home country to help them develop the live polio vaccine to inoculate their citizens to the tune of millions of doses?
0: Yes. Yeah. In the end, by 1960, they had immunized 100 million people.
1: Oh my goodness.
0: And it stopped their epidemics. And Sabin was actually given their highest civilian award, the Lenin Award. But as I said, he and Chumakov remained lifelong friends, and they corresponded regularly. But there was a glitch, and one of the stories in the book is about this risk that both of them took when they were ready to implement their biggest immunization program. And it happened that Chumakov and their minister of health had been sort of adversaries, I would say. And the minister of health, just to get back at Chumakov, told him he would not approve of his vaccine scheme with Sabin. They were going to stick with the Salk vaccine. And Chumakov was furious. So they devised a plan in which Chumakov would go into the office of one of the health officials who had a direct line to the Politburo. And he would talk on what was called the red hotline. They had a literally red phone that would enable them to talk directly to someone who was in this organization that ruled all of the USSR. He knew the person to talk to, and he knew that he would have to sneak in there when the other person wasn't there, because he otherwise would not have access to the phone. And so he took his chance when he could. He sort of hung around the office, and when the person left, he picked up the phone and called the guy he needed to talk to. McCoyan was his name. And said, I have this vaccine, but the health minister won't let me use it. What should I do? And he said, is it a good vaccine? And he said, yes, it's very effective. And he said, then immunize. And he clicked, that was it. So he had the verbal permission of this person to go over the head of the health minister who denied them use of the Sabin vaccine. And they had all the pieces in place to go ahead and start. And they implemented it before anybody knew what was happening. And the immunization program went ahead and was so successful that no one dared question it after that, how they got to that point.
1: Who was the private person from the Politburo? Did he turn out to be anybody famous like Gorbachev or somebody?
0: Well, it was McCoyan, and he was famous in his own time. He had been in the, he had worked in the Stalin years and with all different levels. But he and McCoyan also, this is something that Chumakov knew about him privately, is he had grandchildren that he really wanted not to ever get polio. Mm. And they knew each other on a personal level just briefly. And I think that McCoyan trusted Chumakov, as did most of the USSR, because of his reputation as a virologist and a scientist.
1: That's Karen Torghele. She is an epidemiologist and spent 25 years at the Centers for Disease Control and Prevention. She has written a book. Yale Press is the publisher. It's called Albert Sabin, The Life of a Polio Vaccine Pioneer. That book has way more stories, way more fascinating. Two more things I want to get to with about 5 minutes we have left, Karen. And that is one, the live vaccine versus the dead vaccine. There is one small glitch in the live vaccine, which is why now in America, we only use the Jonas Salk vaccine. Talk about that one little ripple of issue that comes with the live vaccine.
0: Yeah. After millions of doses of the Sabin vaccine had been given in the United States once it was approved, it turned out that there was a condition called vaccine-associated paralytic polio. That happened once in every 3 million doses. And when it did happen, it was catastrophic, because what it meant was that the person who got the vaccine was not able to fight off with his own immune system the effects of the polio virus in his body, even though it was a very weakened form. And in rare cases, about 6 to 10 per year, the people who got that vaccine actually developed polio. So for a long time, that wasn't known, but once they started to identify it at the Centers for Disease Control and other places, then they started to rethink what they were doing. For a while, they thought it was an acceptable risk, because while there were 6 to 10 per year out of millions of other people, they kind of felt it was an acceptable risk, until a group of them came to one of their advisory committee meetings and showed up on their crutches and in their wheelchairs and said, this is what your acceptable risk looks like. Mm. We got the polio from your vaccine. So even though it would cost something like $3 million extra per case, they decided one case was too many. And so since there was a killer virus vaccine available, and polio was already pretty much gone from the United States and the Western Hemisphere, that it was the better paid, better policy to use just the Salk vaccine because it was not able to cause vaccine-associated polio.
1: Now, we still use around the world the live vaccine when there is a small outbreak in certain parts of the world.
0: We use it in most parts of the world. That vaccine, actually, for instance, if you could picture eliminating a whole disease from a country like India, where the population migrates and is so huge, they have millions of births every day. And to eliminate a disease like polio, it would be nearly impossible to do it if you had to have trained people injecting every single person that got vaccinated and having to do it every few years. Whereas with the oral vaccine, untrained people could deliver it. So in most of the places of the world, that's how people got their vaccine and still do. And they have improved the vaccine so that there are much fewer cases of vaccine-associated polio. So it's a much safer vaccine, as is the Salk vaccine. So the vaccines continuously evolve and improve because they're so closely monitored.
1: Karen Torghele, our guest. The book is Albert Sabin, The Life of a Polio Vaccine Pioneer. Karen, I have to ask you, as a 25-year veteran of the CDC, you know vaccines are the topic of conversation today. Many people don't trust the scientists. Many people don't trust the CDC. They don't trust the experts who say these things are safe. What do you say to those people who don't believe in the polio vaccine today?
0: I understand their fears because everyone wants to protect their children, and it's very confusing when an authority figure tells you something that you should be able to accept as fact, but it isn't. So the people who are giving that advice, RFK Jr., for instance, is not a physician, he's a lawyer. And he makes speeches all around the world about two people who he doesn't think should get vaccinated. I don't know what he bases his information on, but it's not science. And the scientists at CDC chose to be there because they are public health servants. They want to do service. They don't make money from pharmaceutical companies. They can't. They're government employees. They can't have conflicts of interest. They are dedicated to the science and proving the facts that are associated with vaccines, monitoring it to be sure it's safe, because that's what they went into public health for. To protect people from diseases like polio.
1: The book is called Albert Sabin, The Life of a Polio Vaccine Pioneer. We have just scratched the surface. Amazing stories about a life and a part of the United States and part of our history where kids were afraid to play with other kids because they were going to get polio, and how Jonas Salk and Albert Sabin came up with two different polio vaccines and the politics and the world politics that surrounded it. Unbelievable story. Albert Sabin, The Life of a Polio Vaccine Pioneer. Karen Torghele. Karen, thanks for stopping by on the book tour. Good luck with the book, and we'll talk to you down the road.
0: Okay, thanks very much. It was fun.
1: You got it. America at Night, back in a moment.
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15: How about that story? That's I did not know any of that stuff. I thought that was riveting and fascinating. So I hope you enjoyed it. If you missed any part of these first 2 hours, we had Scott McFarlane in the first hour. We had Ed Martin, who was on 60 Minutes last night, and he was on tonight. We're going to have him on from time to time. I love Ed Martin. He's great radio. And so he agreed. I said, hey, why don't you come on a couple times between now and Election Day and give us your political punditry on the Texas, on Minnesota, or on Michigan, on Kansas, on Nebraska, on Massachusetts. And he said, sure, love to. So he's going to check in with us between now, what has we got, 50 days, 49 days till the election. We'll get him on a couple times to get his thoughts on all that. So that's the plan. Next hour, it's open phones. What does that mean? Well, that means we sit here and take phone calls from all across the other country, from coast to coast, from border to border, from coast to coast, and, well, everywhere in between. That's the whole idea. We've got plenty of text messages, and we've got plenty of voicemails, but, of course, the text messages and the voicemails, as well as the phone calls. And we love first-time callers. 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It is as simple as that. And, oh, is it wrong that I started checking flights for this year's Super Bowl after the Jets won their home opener? Yeah, I didn't think it was too early to start planning my Super Bowl vacation plans. So I'll be taking off that week in February because I'll be attending the Super Bowl where the Jets will be playing. I don't know who's going to make it from the NFC, but the Jets clearly well on their way to winning or being in this year's. I'm not predicting they're going to win it, but I'll go see them in this Super Bowl. Our executive director is Alex Hinton. Our engineer tonight is Richard Good. I'm McGraw-Millhaven. This is America at Night on Westwood One.
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0: The Associated Press identifies him as Wilbur Rafael Garces Perez. Austin Police Chief Lisa Davis.
1: I'm hearing that it was out on foot. So again, this is the of getting in front of the camera too soon without the information. But from what I'm hearing, there was a small foot pursuit.
0: Texas Democratic Congressman Greg Kassar called for an investigation into the shooting and told reporters ICE should leave Austin. DHS has not commented on what led up to the shooting or what prompted the ICE officer to open fire. Sanford, Florida police confirming 8 adults were injured too critically after gunmen opened fire on a large outdoor family gathering last night. No suspects are in custody. Police are offering a $5,000 reward for information. Americans are losing confidence in President Trump as the conflict with Iran reaches its seventh month.
2: In a new Fox News poll, 7 in 10 voters say they believe the Trump administration lacks a clear strategy for ending the conflict. That includes 95% of Democrats, 83% of independents, and 43% of Republicans. The ongoing unrest causing gas prices to soar, and President Trump says he believes Americans are willing to pay.
3: Iran will not have a nuclear weapon. Now, for that, people are going to have to pay some extra gas. I think most people, if they had a vote on lower gas prices or letting Iran have a nuclear weapon, I'd be willing to vote that it would be a massive landslide.
2: And a growing number, 47% of voters say they believe the conflict will make the U.S. less safe in the long run.
0: Fox's Alex Hogan reporting from the White House. 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
0: DeKalb County Police are searching for suspects after a shooting in Stone Mountain left 2 children dead and 2 women wounded. Officers found the victims when they were responding to gunfire at an apartment complex. An 11-year-old and a 12-year-old boy have died. The 2 adult victims remain hospitalized in stable condition. The Trump administration rejecting worries about artificial intelligence. President Trump claims calls to regulate the technology over security concerns are a hoax. Federal Trade Commission Chairman Andrew Ferguson tells Fox's The Big Weekend Show.
15: I don't think we need a brand new suite of regulations that would likely be written by the AI companies to protect themselves. We should use the tools we have first before deciding if we need to do new things.
0: Lawmakers on both sides of the aisle say regulations must find a balance between protecting Americans and allowing companies to compete with China. This after Google's AI agent Gemini hacked 3 companies unprompted. Saudi Arabia says Yemen's Houthi rebels have attacked its capital city of Riyadh with ballistic missiles and drones. Florida Congresswoman Anna Paulina Luna tells Fox's The Big Weekend Show how she would advise President Trump.
16: The United States, as much as Saudi is an ally, is not responsible for Saudi security, and that the Saudi government should be responsible to how they are going to retaliate, if at all.
0: The new attacks come after the Houthis took over the port city of Mocha, right near the Bab el-Mandeb Strait, putting further pressure on global shipping and energy supplies. Brent crude futures rose 1%.
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20: The 880 weather watch for South Central Nebraska and North Central Kansas calls for lots of clouds as we head through the next few days. along with areas of showers and thunderstorms off and on. Taking a closer look at our forecast, mainly cloudy, areas of showers and a few storms, low 55. Slight chance of showers and storms on Monday. Occasional sun, high of 65. Slight chance of seeing some rain Monday night. Will cool to a low near 49. Slight chance of rain on Tuesday, mainly cloudy, high 62. Slight chance of rain Tuesday night, mainly cloudy, low near 49. From the 880 Weather Center, I'm meteorologist Laura Lockwood. For more, check KRVN.com. Right now, 60.
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9: 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This one from 901 in Tennessee. Sounds to me like you're the one that's rambling, sir. Oh, that's not so very nice. Let me see if I can pull this up here and get these all in rapid succession, if I may. Let's see here. McGraw, you're so wrong. The money is coming from the tariffs. I don't think he should do it, but it's not socialism. That is from Illinois. This one. Aaron Rodgers speaks out against Trump. That's from St. Louis. There was a couple of others here. I did this wrong. All right. Maybe I'll figure this out on the break. All right. So we don't have the text line. I hit the wrong button. All right. Text line 1-844-2-McGraw, 1-844-262-4729. Though we do each and every night, even though Alex is on vacation, Tom is doing a great job of sending a daily text out. So if you want to find out what's coming up on the show, tomorrow, he sends out a text somewhere early afternoon, early evening, late afternoon, and, gives you a sense of who is on the show tonight. Gives you a link to the podcast, and then, of course, tells you what's coming up on that night's program. All you have to do to become a subscriber to the text line is just text your name and your phone number to 1-844-2-McGraw, 1-844-262-4729, and we'll get you on the list, and so you can become part of America's at Night's text crew, if you will. Let's come up with a better name than text crew. I'll think of that. Stay right there. When we come back, there is a woman, Claire Shipman, who has worked for Google for quite a number of years, and she decided that she was going to step away. It just wasn't for her after all these years. She bought into the hype, and once she started working there, she realized, maybe this isn't for me. Claire Stapleton is her guest. She wrote the book called Don't Be Evil, The Story of a Google Insider. What's it like to work for Google? She tells us. Coming up next, and then it's your phone calls. The next hour, 1-844-2-McGraw. Phone calls, text messages anytime, and of course voicemails when we're off the air. Stay right there. America at Night, back in just one moment.
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9: It's America at Night with McGraw-Millhaven, and we are in for a treat tonight because if you really want to know what's going on inside the tech companies, you really need to talk to somebody who was inside the tech companies, and we're in luck because there's a brand new book out. HarperCollins is the publisher. The book is called Don't Be Evil, Bad Bosses, Fake Promises, and My Escape from Big Tech. Claire Stapleton, the author, welcome to America at Night. Thanks for joining us.
25: Thank you so much for having me.
9: You worked at Google for how long?
25: 12 years.
9: And what did you do?
25: 12 long years.
9: 12 long years. What did you do for Google?
25: I came straight out of college, and I was on the communications team, and later I shifted into marketing. So as I kind of refer to it, corporate cheerleader kind of position. So, yeah, not the most likely turn to, start organizing a protest against the company.
4: Yeah, let's go back to the beginning. This was your first job out of college?
25: Yeah, I came through college recruiting. 2007 was a really unique time in the tech industry. It was the dot-com boom was in the rear view. It was growing like gangbusters. Companies like Google were hiring tons of young people straight out of college, putting them in these kind of entry-level jobs, but also giving them a fair amount of responsibility. So I had no idea what corporate communications was. I was an English major. I went to Penn. And I just said, this sounds like an amazing company to be a part of. I don't know anything about coding or engineering, but I think I could help them tell their story, which seems to be a great story.
4: And so we walked onto the Google job, and you thought you'd died and gone to heaven, I'm assuming.
25: I thought that I had gotten the golden ticket in the chocolate bar in Willy Wonka. I mean, the campus was really impressive, and it was sort of like Google was obviously a huge technological juggernaut. I mean, as a young person then, Gmail was new. They bought YouTube. Google Maps was sort of transforming how we, navigate the world. But really something that Google was kind of exporting was a workplace philosophy. And that started with these campuses, which had all this amazing food and they'd have ball pits. It was sort of like a continuation of college, but better. And you're getting paid and, people were playing video games all night. I mean, it was like a really unique environment.
4: How much did you get paid, or did you get paid on the privilege of working there and or stock options? How did that work?
25: I did get stock options, nothing compared to what they gave engineers. But, I think I had a friend who was doing Teach for America, and I was maybe making like $10,000 or $15,000 more than that. It was not the most well-paid entry-level job. But the upside of being at a company like Google, which, the stock kept going up and up and up. They did a stock split a couple years after I was there. The sturdiness of these companies in the economy have made them a really great choice of employer, ultimately, for young people who are trying to build a career.
4: The book is called Don't Be Evil. Claire Stapleton, our guest. The book, Don't Be Evil, not just the title of your book, but that was also their mission statement, was it not?
25: It was sort of like an informal mantra. When they would give every new hire a code of conduct, that was at the top of the page. Larry and Sergey, when the founders of the company, when the company went public, they put out a letter to shareholders saying, we're not a conventional company, we don't intend to become one, and Don't Be Evil was this kind of rallying cry that we are never going to succumb to short-term pressure. Everything is going to be about making the ethical choice. And so that was really the kind of ethos and mission of the company.
4: Okay, so everything's going swimmingly. And when do you begin to lie to yourself? When do you start compromising? When do you start realizing, wait a minute, maybe this isn't all the panacea that I signed up for?
25: Yeah, I think I had some questions my first year because it was a really hierarchical environment. And here I was giving the campus tours to the journalists as part of the PR team. And I was sort of putting out the internal rhetoric about how flat there was no hierarchy. We have basically no managers, but that wasn't really the experience. I mean, it really was a sort of high control environment, very clear norms and expectations. I mean, just as how it goes, in a corporate environment, but the company was saying it really wasn't that. And then, as time went on, I think that there was a leadership change. Larry Page, the founder of the company, kind of came back and did a second stint as the CEO. And that was an interesting time because it really took Google into this kind of rhetoric around we're going to change the world. And Google kind of always said that, but he was talking a lot about moonshots and we're going to solve humanity's greatest problems. And I think that's the kind of stuff where over time we started to think, what is really the impact of these technological companies? Because they're certainly amassing a lot of money and power, but do we really feel that these companies are making the world a better place by connecting people through technology? So, yeah, I mean, I think it's a very, very slow process that for me, it was also about having challenging work environments, toxic work culture, all the stuff people experience in corporations. But because of having been so nourished by all this rhetoric about how Google was this progressive workplace of the future, this utopia, that's when you start to sort of, develop a more critical perspective.
4: Did you realize that then and suppress it, or did you not realize it until after you got out?
25: I think it was, it was both things happening. I think you have to sort of suppress it. Being in marketing and communications, you have to be a cheerleader. That's the job. So if you're starting to feel like you're losing your soul a little bit, or you're saying things are disingenuous, or I was involved in my last few years at YouTube, but they were constantly having these brand crises where creators would do things that were dangerous or bad influence, and we would have to be out there sort of spinning a different story. You know, I think I was really starting to become disillusioned with the gap between what I thought the company was and what I had to go out and say every day.
4: Yeah. Claire Stapleton, our guest, Don't Be Evil, Bad Bosses, Fake Promises, and My Escape from Big Tech. How much of this book did you leave on the cutting room floor? I mean, how honest were you? Did you tell all the tales? Did you tell some of the tales? Take me through.
25: Yeah, there's so much more. And I have to say, because when you write a memoir, which, you know, you're drawing from your life, people are like, wow, why didn't you include that crazy thing that we, you know, went through in 2008? I'm like, I didn't even remember that. There's just like whole years, you know, over 12 years, so much goes on in the corporate environment. But I actually used my Google chat log because I had a couple of friends that we would do G chat, you know, through the workday, people in related industries. And, you know, I had so many vivid details that were sort of just like me. I came out of this meeting. This is so crazy with this boss. This is what's going on with me. So, yeah, I mean, but I think it's really kind of painfully honest, because even though there's a lot of Google plot that happens, like Google changes, the world's changing, there's all these sort of big things going on around me, but ultimately it's sort of about my personal life and my personal journey. It's a very much a memoir in that way that, you know, for better or for worse, it's quite vulnerable.
4: How bad does Google come out in this? I mean, are they the evil empire, or are they?
25: You know what? Google is, you know, they said, you know, we don't intend to become a conventional corporation. And it really did. I think that the title Don't Be Evil is wordplay about how Google sort of set itself up. But really, it's a journey of the self. I'm just coming of age. I'm becoming more clear-eyed. I'm growing up. I think, you know, Google, just like any company, there's good things, there's bad things, there's bad bosses, there's challenging leadership. There's, you know, serving the bottom line ultimately is what these companies do. And I think it was just sort of, the book is about reckoning with, you know, how do you navigate your own kind of ethical compass in a corporation?
4: And that's interesting, because reading the book and getting ready for the interview, I saw it as two different stories. One, a tech company, but two, you could have taken out Google and put in company ABC. It doesn't matter what company there was, because it seems like many of those things happen in every single company.
25: Absolutely, absolutely. There was a woman who reached out to me toward the end of my journey, who came from Wall Street, and she said, the only difference is Wall Street's more honest about what it is, whereas Google, you know, for a long time really wanted to hold on to the image of being kind of the most virtuous corporation you could ever have, you know?
4: There was a quote that I wrote down that I wanted to ask you about. And you write in the book, I strung together a lattice of jargon, my best guess as to what the executives wanted to hear. And I often use that I usually say people talk in riddles. They say things and I have no idea what they're talking about, but they say it with such conviction and so many buzzwords that you're like, oh, of course, if I say I don't understand, somehow I'm the idiot.
25: Yeah. The corp speak is so out of control. I mean, someone was just pointing out to me, did you have to like deprogram from talking like that afterwards? Yes, I absolutely did. I think that also, because being in the world of executive communications, it's a people pleaser's dream and nightmare, because you're trying to anticipate what they want to hear. You know, you want to flatter them. You want to kind of prop up the company at every turn. And so it's just complete nonsense. And it just, the meaning is just completely drained out of it.
4: So take me through some of those spins where something showed up on YouTube. And I've often said this before, you know, oftentimes these tech companies say, we can't monitor everything. There's nothing we can't, you know, somebody live streamed a murder on Facebook the other day. Oh, we can't do it. But then I often say, try uploading copyrighted music to YouTube. You can't do it. Right. And so,
25: exactly.
4: So take
25: when the money's yelling.
4: Yeah. Take me through some of those arguments you would have,
25: People would never believe or could never understand the amount of swirl. It really looks like lack of leadership, moral murkiness. So one of the scandals that I remember so distinctly is when the huge YouTuber Logan Paul uploaded He was on a trip to Japan, and he uploaded a video of a dead body in a what's called the suicide forest, this horrible thing in Japan. And he's sort of like joking about it, laughing about it. And it really kind of sums up the sort of dehumanizing stuff that can happen when these young guys who are just so huge and have this huge audience, and everything for them is about, you know, provocation and attention and clicks. And that's the business model of YouTube, right? So, and he was a real heavyweight on the platform. So it took YouTube a shocking amount of time to take that video down. It even hit the trending page. It was sort of like had made the rounds. And then you get the executives and the, you know, all the legal and everything in the room to try to figure out what action to take. And, you know, can you really punish someone like this? There's all these other things like this. And, you know, what's the precedent? There are content moderation policies on paper, but they're surprisingly hard for these companies to enforce because of the power of these, you know, celebrities on the platform. Because, you know, as Susan Wojcicki, the CEO of YouTube, would say, well, if we took that down, we'd have to take so many other things down. So a lot of times it actually is the public pressure and outrage that forces YouTube to do anything, because the company runs on eyeballs and clicks. And what generates eyeballs and clicks? Stuff like filming a dead body in Japan. I mean, it's a sort of cursed loop.
4: Where, I mean, it sort of sounds like Wreck-It Ralph breaks the internet.
25: Yeah, totally.
4: where does the moral compass come into all of these conversations?
25: You know, I think that there will always be really passionate people, you know, who are making the right arguments. But I think that, you know, what wins out is often the safe choice, the choice that sides with advertisers. I mean, YouTube did actually take a lot of action against, you know, different channels by setting up these new demonetization policies because advertisers complained. They said, we don't want our, you know, Procter & Gamble ad running on, like, you know, a beheading on YouTube. And, you know, you got to keep the advertisers happy. You've got these components of the ecosystem are really, really loud voices. So sometimes change comes from, you know, advertiser outrage or public outrage, you know, but ultimately at the end of the day, the algorithm always wins.
4: Yeah. And, you know, I know you're not there anymore, but just to sort of show you the scourge of this, I have a 6-year-old daughter, and over the weekend we were watching YouTube videos on woodworking. She's getting into woodworking. She likes watching this old house and, you know, let's build a pool and let's build a dollhouse, whatever else. And, you know, in the middle of it, they break for a commercial, and all of a sudden there's an ED commercial in the middle of me and my 6-year-old daughter watching, you know, this old house. And
25: horrible.
4: There's no, you know, that's pure evil. And, you know, TV and radio, we could get all sorts of ratings if we were allowed to say anything we wanted and the most horrific things in the world. But yet, you know, I get clicks are the money, but at some point the moral fiber's got to kick in somewhere.
25: Yeah. And I think that, you know, at YouTube, they used to say, well, you know, the one value that really organizes this site and organizes technology in general is free expression. Okay. But that's actually kind of taking the path of least resistance, because ultimately, you got to take a long view on your impact to society. And there's so many kids that are so hooked into YouTube. You know, you'd think you'd use better screens and controls.
4: Yeah. Well, somebody said it best when they said free speech isn't a death sentence, and free speech is important, but there are also certain guardrails and certain responsibilities when it comes to free speech. Stay right there. Claire Stapleton is our guest. She used to work at Google 12 years. She got out and she wrote the book, Don't Be Evil: Bad Bosses, Fake Promises, and My Escape from Big Tech. Do you remember the Google walkout? She was the one who instigated it. We'll talk to her about that next. America at Night, back in a moment.
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4: The 880 Weather Watch for South Central Nebraska and North Central Kansas calls for lots of clouds as we head through the next few days, along with areas of showers and thunderstorms off and on. Taking a closer look at our forecast, mainly cloudy, areas of showers and a few storms, low 55, slight chance of showers and storms on Monday, occasional sun, high of 65. Slight chance of seeing some rain Monday night. We'll cool to a low near 49. Slight chance of rain on Tuesday, mainly cloudy, high 62. Slight chance of rain Tuesday night, mainly cloudy, low near 49. From the 880 Weather Center, I'm meteorologist Laura Lockwood. For more, check KRVN.com. Right now, 60.
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8: You want to know what goes inside a tech company? Talk to somebody who's been there. Our guest, Claire Stapleton, has written a book, Don't Be Evil, Bad Bosses, Fake Promises, and My Escape from Big Tech. It's a biting memoir, 12 years inside Google. Claire, take me back to the organization of the Google walkout, the one that you are credited with starting. Take me through that.
9: Yeah, it was an absolutely perfect storm. It was 2018, the fall after the kind of summer of Me Too. And there was a big article in the New York Times, this big kind of expose that this very kind of famous, well-known executive within the company named Andy Rubin, the founder of Android, the phone aspect of Google, had gotten a $90 million payout when he was sort of allowed to resign, but he was kind of forced out for a bunch of sexual harassment and abuse allegations that Google had investigated and then themselves found credible. So they needed to get rid of him, but he left with this, as they call it, a golden parachute, a hero's farewell. You know, Larry Page, who sort of never really speaks publicly, had even given kind of a warm goodbye statement to him. And then that was juxtaposed with a couple of other stories of women being at Google being propositioned during the hiring process, and someone had actually had a baby with the guy who was the head of the legal department there, which also oversaw HR. And the article was sort of positing that there's some kind of crazy things going on at Google. And when women raise these complaints, they're getting pushed out and with nothing. And the guys are getting these sort of golden parachutes. So it was a really kind of painful juxtaposition. I had just come back from maternity leave. I was really hooked into an email list. It was thousands of women at the company just talking about kind of mom at work issues. It was nothing really kind of political or anything. But that list exploded on the day of the Andy Rubin news, and people just started talking about their, you know, for lack of a better way to put it, their Me Too stories of being a woman in tech and the kind of boys club of it, the kind of disheartening experience of making a complaint and then having to clean up the mess that made to your career without ever really getting justice. And so I had been, you know, involved in internal communications for a long time. I'd seen how internal controversies came and went. And I thought, you know, why not make a stronger statement here? Because the company needs some accountability for this situation. I mean, the New York Times article described things going on over years. So it was like, you know, a simple petition or, you know, something like that, I just didn't think was really going to make a splash. I didn't know anything about, you know, organizing or protests, but someone had suggested doing a walkout, and I thought, that sounds like a great idea.

0: What would this company look like without women for even an hour? I'd worked so closely with all the executive assistants of the company, all the program managers, all these sort of the comms people, the quote female coded jobs. And I thought, you know, it feels really hard for the women to feel like this is an equitable workplace. So let's see how this goes. And it really blew up.
1: You committed the cardinal sin, though. You went public.
0: Oh, yeah.
1: So what happened?
0: Well, I mean, you know, the company initially embraced it, which is so funny. But it you know, the CEO sent an email around saying, this sounds great. You know, people should feel welcome to walk out. You know, it's kind of a co-opt. But a lot of the executives walked out that day sort of saying, wow, Google has always said, you know, we can change the world together. Our employees have such great ideas. And, you know, why can't we solve this? You know, the CFO of the company is a woman named Ruth Porat. She was saying, this is what Googlers do best. You know, we challenge the status quo. And so, you know, it seemed like the sort of kumbaya honeymoon period immediately thereafter. Though, you know, I would not say that the organizers continue to put so much pressure on Google, because as I describe in the book, the organizing proved to be really hard. We didn't really know each other. We had different ideas, competing visions about, you know, about how we might want to kind of bear down on Google to, you know, make some more advancements on sexual harassment policy and other things. But basically they kind of one by one singled out the women who'd been involved in the organizing. And, you know, as I say in the book, they changed the nature of our responsibilities, shall I say. And almost everybody who'd organized the walkout was out within a year or two.
1: Including you.
0: Including me.
1: So they
0: loudly and proudly.
1: So they did it in the most corporate way possible. They just sort of waited till the cameras went away, the news media went away, the story went away, and quietly sent you to the back room, ultimately to have you leave on your own, kind of. Basically.
0: Yes, I'd read some literature about kind of protecting your job after you stick your neck out and do something as sort of risky as, you know, organize a protest against your employer. But, you know, it can be retaliation can be subtle. So basically my manager had said, I'm rearranging the team. I'm going to take out this from your portfolio and give that to someone else. I'm going to hire someone above you. I mean, it felt quite brazen to me that here I am being demoted. And it was just 2 months after the walkout. I knew it was wrong because I'd read the sort of literature saying, you know, watch out, your manager, after you do something like this, might change your job around. So I basically rang the alarm. And it just got worse and worse. So, you know, and that was a really kind of consistent story among the other women who'd been organizing.
1: Claire Stapleton, the author of Don't Be Evil, Bad Bosses, Fake Promises, and My Escape from Big Tech. Somebody wants me to ask you this question. If it was such a bad place that you had to walk out in protest, why did you stay?
0: You know, a lot of the women, and including me, said, wow, this is a pro-Google movement, not an anti-Google movement. We want Google to live up to its stated ideals. We love this company. We're grateful to be here. You know, it wasn't like, I don't think that we were, we were doing something that we thought maybe wasn't a public service to Google, because it was an unflattering and very dramatic moment. But we really thought we are holding the company to its stated ideals, and that could only make the company better. I think what was more surprising was the fragility of the company to say, we can't tolerate, you know, women trying to force accountability for what was clearly a pretty messed up situation, with all these executives getting these big, you know, golden parachutes to leave after kind of being abusers within the company.
1: You know, it's interesting. I think many of us have been in that meeting or that synergy conversation or the team building exercise where the boss stands up and says, we want you to really, really speak your mind and tell us what you really think. They don't want you to really speak your mind, and they don't really want to know what you think, but they want you to hear them say that and then nobody say anything so that they somehow are off the hook and feel justified in doing anything they want.
0: Yes, it's a very effective way to kind of manage and metabolize dissent when you say, oh, we have this sort of big open all-hands meeting. In fact, there's a lot that governs what people can say in any given workplace, but I think, you know, a strong leader can tolerate complaint. That's just, you know, I think that that's kind of was the sadness of Google, was that, you know, they used to say, we celebrate this transparent culture. Anybody can come to the staff meeting with the founders every week and ask them anything. And it was like that for years. And now they basically just don't invite questions in the same way at all. It just, you know, they couldn't handle it. It was too costly for them.
1: But if Google can't be that proactive, if Google can't take the slightest criticism as the world's largest company, what hope is there for any other business out there?
0: Seriously, I hope that, you know, my book, and I've had people who've read it and say, this really shows me the kind of leader I want to be, which is not so such a snowflake, as the kids say. I think that, you know, the world is always evolving. Forms of leadership and corporate cultures are always evolving. You know, Google had some really high points. It's had some low points. And let's just hope that people can grow and reflect through this.
1: Claire Stapleton, our guest for a couple more minutes. The book is called Don't Be Evil, Bad Bosses, Fake Promises, and My Escape from Big Tech. You, at one point, you were in the communications department for the leaders of Google. Take me through some of those conversations. Were you able to talk truth to power, or was it just a complete and utter snow job that you had to say one thing to their face, and as soon as they walked away, you rolled your eyes and said they're in some fantasy world?
0: I think that, you know, I had an old boss in the PR department who was a very, very effective at pushing back and speaking truth to power. I think that it was an interesting time because the founders were really young back then. Everybody was still sort of growing up and finding their footing and voice. But what I think happens to leaders over time, and I saw this as I moved more into speech writing and these different forms of executive comms, is that it kind of warps your brain. When you're at a company like Google, you're making sort of generational wealth here. I mean, the compensation, and it's so much crazier now. And think about the AI industry. I mean, people are just minting enormous fortunes, and Larry and Sergey had become billionaires, you know, multiple times over by the time I was there. You're treated differently by everyone around you. I mean, you have these huge staffs of people, and it just gets harder and harder for people to say, oh, that's not a great idea. It gets harder and harder for people to push back. They're so accommodated in so many ways. I think you lose touch in so many different ways. And so, you know, I think I saw a scrappier time in the company, and then I saw a company where the executive culture was really intense.
1: And then, of course, it's a king of the mountain, right? Everyone's trying to backstab everybody else because I want to look good for my boss ahead of me. If you look good, I look bad. I can't have you looking good. I need to stab you in the back, and I got to play politics because I want my stock options.
0: Absolutely. I mean, I think corporate politics are such a soul. It's such a soul sucking situation. I think, you know, at Google has so tremendous resources, and yet still, people are always competing for more attention, more resources, a bigger empire. And the people that rise to the top in an organization like that ultimately are not the people that are maybe the strongest leaders or the most humanity forward, the most ethical. They're people who are really good at, you know, managing up and playing the game and all these other things. And that doesn't mean you're an unethical person, but it does mean that you're, you know, probably not, you know, the most mindful manager, shall we say.
1: Don't Be Evil, Bad Bosses, Fake Promises, and My Escape from Big Tech. Claire Stapleton, what has been the reaction? The book came out last month. What people inside Google worried you were going to tell tales? What's been the reaction since the book's come out?
0: It's been really astounding how many people I've heard from, so many ex-Googlers, people who are currently there, people who are in tech. I think a lot of people see shades of their own experience and my experience as like kind of deeply personal and individual my journey has been. I think it hits a lot of notes of the sort of crisis of meaning and work that a lot of people of my kind of, you know, millennial generation, but, you know, a little older, a little younger, people are really struggling to, you know, find a sense of purpose in work, and everybody needs to make their bread. And these companies are huge, huge employers. But, you know, what does a career look like that feels right to every individual person? It's just a sort of ongoing battle, and, you know, one that we'll see play out over this generation for sure.
1: But the difference between traditional big companies and these tech companies is these tech guys who start these companies are lauded as these geniuses and smarter than everybody else. You know, they were just lucky enough to come up with a stupid idea and find some hedge fund to give them money. After that, should Mark Zuckerberg really be in charge of free speech in this country?
0: I completely agree. I mean, I think that these people were really good at running an innovative startup. But now companies like Google, Meta, Apple, these are the institutions that govern society. Is Mark Zuckerberg the best person for that job? we don't really know, because he, and not unlike the founders of Google, have done such a good job at holding on to that power. But, you know, it's not clear to me that we have the best people to run these absolutely consequential businesses.
1: And it's one thing to put up a video of a dead body on YouTube, but AI now, they're talking about changing the world and crossing a Rubicon. If Sam Altman, you know, God love the guy, but is he the right one to determine what's the best move for society when it comes to artificial intelligence?
0: No, it's really scary, because the consequences and the scale of the technology now, I mean, the stakes are higher than ever in a lot of ways. And, you know, I hope that, you know, my story sheds a little bit of light on how Google got to be the way it is, and how we might push back in different ways and try some different things.
1: Clara Stapleton, what are you doing now?
0: Well, I, you know, put out the book. I have two little kids. I think of myself as sort of a stay-at-home mom, but, you know, I continue to sort of, you know, write and remain involved. I've done a lot of kind of part-time freelance communications work, you know, this sort of
1: will you
0: thing
1: go,
0: to just sort of keep going.
1: Will you go back to big tech at some point?
0: My parents are always asking me that. Maybe there's some amazing, you know, enlightened corporation that will have you back. No, I think that I'm happy being on the outside, and, you know, finding my own voice has been the journey of the book. But I you can't really take the tech person out of the person. So I remain fascinated by the industry and, you know, where it will go from here.
1: Claire Stapleton, the author of the book, Don't Be Evil, Bad Bosses, Fake Promises, and My Escape from Big Tech. A biting memoir, 12 long years, she says, inside of Google. And she survived enough to write the book, Don't Be Evil. Claire Stapleton, good luck with the book tour. Be safe down the road, and I'm sure we will cross paths in the future. Take care.
0: Thank you so much.
1: Thank you. America at Night, back in a moment.
2: America at Night with McGraw-Milhaven, where the nation comes to talk.
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12: 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Born in Louisiana, Edgar made a career in commodity trading and grain merchandising. But friends say what made Edgar special was how he used these experiences to directly serve producers. Edgar believed agriculture worked best when people had strong relationships and a sense of shared purpose. He invested in young people and underserved communities throughout Kansas and Nebraska, including his work in founding the Kansas Black Farmers Association. Rancher and friend Kevin Cooksley said Edgar's investment in youth, dedication to producers, and commitment to building stronger communities was what set him apart.
13: I think it's extremely fitting that he be recognized for service to agriculture because that's exactly what he represented, what he did. There's just been nobody quite like him in my lifetime anyway.
12: The Nebraska Rural Radio Association is honored to recognize the late Edgar Hicks for his service to agriculture.
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1: Hey, the Emmys were last night, and some news was some history was made. Gene Smart won again for Hacks. It was the fifth and final season. She's won all five seasons, the Emmy, for female actress. That's a record. The other one is she's tied for the most primetime acting Emmys for any performer with 8. She's tied with, anybody want to guess? Julia Louis-Dreyfus and Cloris Leachman. Think about that for a second. Allison Janney won for The Diplomat. It was Sally Fields won for Remarkably Bright Creatures, which actually was oddly a pretty good show, actually. I actually like that. Linda Cardinale won for DTF St. Louis. Rhea Seahorn won for Pluribus, which I've watched once or twice. We'll get to that in a second. And a couple of others won for Widow's Bay. It was like the year of Jean Smart's 75, Allison Janney's 44. I think the youngest women to win was Shailene Woodley. So it's the year of the older actress coming on strong. How about that, right? I watched this Pluribus on Apple TV, and I got to tell you, no disrespect to her and no disrespect to the show, because I was actually thought it was pretty good. But I watched the first episode, and then I think I watched the second episode, and then I had to wait a week to watch the third episode. I got busy. I never went back to it. So these streaming shows, I'm not used to like coming back each week. Drops at 9 o'clock on a Tuesday. So I got to, you know, I'm too busy. I can't get my schedule like that anymore. I used to back in the day when I would run home to make sure I wouldn't miss 90210 on Thursday nights. Right. But you just don't watch TV like that anymore. The one with John Hamm, Friends and Neighbors, I missed that the first season. It just dropped the second season. I went back to watch the first season. I binged it. It was fantastic. And because it was already out there, right? You didn't have to wait a week. So this whole idea of streaming, it's great when they drop them all, and then you can watch the series in a weekend. But I get it. They want you to keep the subscription for the 6, 8, 10 weeks that the show was on. But we just don't watch TV like that anymore. At least I don't. Waiting for, you know, 9 o'clock on a Thursday to watch L.A. Law or ER. I think those days have passed us. Anyway. Gene Smart, Hacks, which, by the way, was a fantastic, fantastic show. Hacks, I think, was the sequel to Tomorrow's Mrs. Maisel in some weird and strange way. Anyway, open phones next hour. Stay right there. Our executive director tonight is Tom Dalak, filling in for Alex. Our engineer tonight is Richard Good. I'm McGraw-Milhaven. This is America at Night on Westwood One.
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0: world leaders set to meet. I'm Sue Guzman, Fox News. Ukraine's president says he will meet with President Trump this week and that the meeting could change a lot. Details from Fox's Jill Nato.
1: President Zelensky posted on social media that he spoke with President Trump Sunday and that it was an important conversation about Ukraine's war with Russia. He said there are ideas for de-escalation steps and for addressing security issues. The two leaders are expected to meet in New York on the sidelines of the UN General Assembly meeting. This comes as Ukrainian officials say their country fired more than 1,000 drones at Russia this weekend, with hundreds aimed at Moscow. Two people reported killed, many more injured, as Moscow's mayor called it the largest ever drone attack on the Russian capital. Jill Nato, Fox News.
0: Tensions are running high in Austin, Texas, after ICE shot and injured a man Sunday. There was a report the man was shot through the back windshield of his car, but Austin Police Chief Lisa Davis says she's getting conflicting information.
2: I'm hearing that it was out on foot. So again, this is the of getting in front of the camera too soon without the information. But from what I'm hearing, there was a small foot pursuit.
0: DHS says the man shot was an illegal migrant from Venezuela who had been ordered deported. He's hospitalized in stable condition. Protesters quickly gathering at the scene. Democratic Texas Representative Greg Kassar on X demanding immediate release of body cam footage, saying the incident is part of a disturbing pattern that, quote, ICE has to stop. Then a shooting in Georgia Sunday, leaving two children dead, two women injured. DeKalb County police saying 11-year-old and a 12-year-old boy were killed at Stone Mountain apartment complex following this gunfire that reportedly stemmed from an earlier argument. Two adult victims in stable condition. The suspect is still at large. 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
0: The Department of Energy is going nuclear. Ontario's chief nuclear officer, Dr. Rian Baran, telling Fox's The Big Weekend Show his company passed a critical test in June.
15: Ontario's was the first company, and they're the only company to both turn on a reactor, and we've been awarded $1 billion in contracts from the U.S. government to deploy reactors for military installations and for space.
0: The test was part of the Energy Department's reactor pilot program. The Trump administration has supported nuclear energy, claiming the nation is amid a, quote, nuclear renaissance. More than a dozen suspects accused in the 2021 assassination of Haiti's president are being extradited to the United States. Fox's Angela Bavaro reports.
16: 18 suspects are expected to face trial in Florida. U.S. authorities say a total of 30 people have been indicted in connection with the killing of Jovenel Moise. The Haitian president was shot and killed inside his home in July 2021. Four men have already been convicted in a U.S. federal court earlier this year in connection with the assassination. Five others have pleaded guilty and are serving life sentences. The suspects who remained in Haiti awaiting trial included 17 Colombian soldiers and a former Haiti Ministry of Justice employee who was part of an anti-corruption unit. Angelo Bavaro, Fox News.
0: A gold mine shaft collapsed in northeastern Sudan Sunday, killing 11 miners and injuring 30. This marks the second collapse of an unregulated mining site in a week, following a disaster last Sunday that left 82 people dead. Experts noting small...
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7: at 880 Weather Watch for South Central Nebraska and North Central Kansas. Calls for lots of clouds as we head through the next few days, along with areas of showers and thunderstorms off and on. Taking a closer look at our forecast, mainly cloudy, areas of showers and a few storms, low 55. Slight chance of showers and storms on Monday. Occasional sun, high of 65. Slight chance of seeing some rain Monday night. Will cool to a low near 49. Slight chance of rain on Tuesday, mainly cloudy, high of 62. Slight chance of rain Tuesday night, mainly cloudy, low near 49. From the 880 Weather Center, I'm meteorologist Laura Lockwood. For more, check KRVN.com. 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
10: Back in the hot seat, we got lots to talk about, including my trip to and from Kansas City. And we had a tour stop with KCMO radio in Kansas City. We'll get to that a little bit later on. But first, let's jump right into it. AI is the topic of conversation, and people are of two minds. It is either going to save the world or is going to destroy the world, and there is nothing in between. We're going to talk to the co-founder and CEO of Frontier Foundry Corporation. It's a secure AI firm servicing financial services, healthcare, and the U.S. federal law enforcement. We're talking to Sultan Meghji. Sultan, welcome to America at Night. Thanks for joining us.
11: Oh, thank you for having me.
10: You've spent over 30 years working at the intersection of AI and national security, biosecurity, federal regulation, advising agencies on all of this stuff. Are you of the mind that it is going to destroy us, or are you of the mind that AI is going to save us?
11: Can I pick an option C, where both
10: Yes, go ahead.
11: Yeah, I mean, AI has an amazing capability to make life easier and better, right? It takes silly work off of our desks. It makes us more efficient. It gives us the opportunity to spend more time doing the things we love. That's the good side. Now, the bad side is, you know, innumerable military activities, robots, you know, the fear of the Terminator and all of that. And the sad reality is both are on the table. Both are equally likely to happen to varying degrees. And frankly, both are happening right now.
10: So when Bill Gates rings the alarm, somebody leaves Anthropic, one of the CEOs comes out and says, this is dangerous. We should listen to them.
11: We absolutely should. The people who are inside of these frontier labs who actually are seeing what these companies are going to release 3, 6, 9, 12 months in the future, when they get overwhelmed and when they get to a point where they say, listen, we can't keep up with what we have created that is in itself creating the next version, because that's what's happening to a lot of these big AI firms, we should take a second and say, wait a minute, this thing is now evolving itself. We're not building it. It's building itself. And if we can't put guardrails around it, if we can't understand what's happening, maybe we should take a second and make sure it's building what we want to have built.
10: The argument is, if we slow down, China will catch us. That's the oh no, yeah, we can't have that. But what exactly does that mean, and why would that be such a terrible thing to slow down?
11: Let me parse out that just a little bit, because putting guardrails on the advancement in artificial intelligence doesn't mean slowing down. And I think a lot of people conflate those two things. Putting guardrails on means having more smarter people involved in the process so that we can run as fast as we need to compete with China. Because right now, the United States is the undisputed world leader in artificial intelligence. But how we got to this moment is not how we're going to stay the leader in artificial intelligence. And China is subsidizing hundreds of companies to the tune of trillions of dollars a year to try to take that away from us. And we can't let that happen. And so guardrails is about creating lanes of innovation that are the most valuable for us as a nation and continue to espouse our values on the world instead of letting the Chinese take it away from us and put their values.
10: Well, I understand back in the day, the U.S. had to get to the moon before Russia. I understood that. I understood we had to develop the bomb before Germany did for World War II. But what's the big deal if China starts to outpace us when it comes to artificial intelligence?
11: Well, I'll give you one example that would terrify me. Let's just say that you go to the doctor and they say, hey, listen, you think you should take this pill because you're getting a little older. I'm getting a little older and occasionally I might have to take a pill. Do I want a pill built off of a Western open AI system that is run through the American medical regulatory process, that's built correctly, that's safe, that's sound? Or do I want something that comes out of a weird Chinese lab? That's one great example where I don't want the Chinese ahead of us in AI, because I want the next generation of drugs that are going to make all of our lives better to come from an American company.
10: Why then do we allow U.S. companies to sell AI chips to Chinese companies if we don't want them to catch us?
11: You are asking a fantastic question that I have asked many times, and I'm sad to say I don't necessarily have that. I haven't gotten a good answer on that one yet.
10: Okay, so I'm not the only idiot asking this question then.
11: Well, I'm the other idiot asking this question.
10: Okay, good. Because, I mean, we do, right? We allow an NVIDIA to sell massive amounts of computer chips to and or other technology to China to help them with their AI.
11: Mm-hmm. And in doing so, it's raised the prices of the components of technology we need to build the next generation of American innovation. A memory chip that cost $100 a year ago now costs about $400. I just tried to buy a computer and it was almost double the price at the end of the day. And it's because so much of the inventory is being sucked up by the Chinese. Now, there's an argument that, you know, we're giving them the older stuff or we're giving them less or whatever. But as we've seen in a variety of situations, including, you know, proxy companies in other parts of Asia like Singapore are letting them get access to as much as they want. I don't think that should be allowed to continue, but I'm not in the U.S. government anymore.
10: Yeah. Okay, good. Well, at least I feel at least I have some sense of what's going on. Can we regulate it? I mean, is there a possibility to regulate it, or is that even possible?
11: You've hit on one of the most interesting questions. And the reality is our regulatory system, for the most part, is designed when the postal service and fax machines were the primary modes of communication. And we are far past that. 5 years ago in change, I put together one of the first AI working groups in the federal financial regulatory community, and there were people arguing that we shouldn't allow AI into the banking system and that quantum computing wasn't a serious problem and a bunch of other things like that. And the reality is we all know that we need to modernize the regulatory environment here for emerging technologies, and AI is the most critical one right now. I am very skeptical of Congress's ability to pass legislation that actually moves the needle in terms of providing the right kind of guardrails to allow for responsible innovation.
10: Is that because the tech companies are busy lobbying them to their point of view, or is it because these senators are still trying to figure out how to use the fax machine and don't really understand computing and or AI in the first place?
11: Both of those things are true. And then you also have, from a priority perspective, a lot of people in the Beltway, where I've spent more time than I care to admit, are focused on things that are not necessarily of national importance. They're focused on, you know, the next fundraising dinner, or they're focused on, you know, whatever the lobbyists of the week that are walking into their office are telling them. The reality is this is not getting the amount of thoughtful discussion in Congress it should. The people who are the witnesses, the people who are, you know, advising Congress on these things in many cases have their own commercial interests at heart and not necessarily our nation's interest.
10: Sultan Megji is our guest for a couple more minutes. He spent 30 years in this area, the intersection of AI, national security, biosecurity, federal regulation, and so on and so forth. The Terminator theory that it will jump out and start to program itself and overtake humans, that's been out there. But the other side says AI only does what it's programmed to do.
11: Well, the last part of that sentence is just patently false. So let's break this down a little bit. Right now, the most advanced artificial intelligence firms in the world are using AI to build AI. So the AI is building itself. That is the fact of how it is built today. That was not true a few years ago, but that is true today. So that's the first part. The second part is the vast majority of AI uses a kind of math that's called a transformer, and we don't get to see inside of that. It's a black box, and so we can't explain why it makes the decisions it makes. So whether you're OpenAI or you're Anthropic or you're Google, a lot of your AI is in these transformers, and those are non-explainable types of math. But those two things combined mean that we have black boxes building other black boxes that we don't necessarily know what they're going to do or why they're going to do it. We've already, over the last few years, experienced, I'd call it the diet version of this, when we've heard this phrase that I'm sure you've heard now called a hallucination. You'll ask one of these systems something and it'll make up an answer. That is what leads us down that path to having AI jump out and do something that we don't want it to do. And when you give it kinetic capabilities, missiles, guns, etc., offensive cyber capabilities, you know, like hackers have, you can get to a situation where you get something like the Terminator fear. And that's, again, where building better guardrails and building better systems around them is an important thing. But right now, we aren't doing a very good job of it at all.
10: Sultan Meghji, last question for you. We're spending billions and billions of dollars to build these data centers for these companies. It's not making any money. Why are they funding these billions of dollars, of hundreds of billions of dollars of data centers and AI companies, and it's nowhere close to even breaking even?
11: Oh, another great question. So a couple of things. Number one is these hyperscaler data centers are entirely unnecessary. They're designed to work with AI from 5 or 10 years ago, which needed hyperscaler data centers to work correctly. My laptop is now powerful enough to run a full generative AI stack on it without the need of a data center. So first off, there's no demand for it. Second, so many of the companies that are building these data centers and building these AI systems are companies that made their billions, their original billions of dollars on cloud computing. And they're trying to find a way to justify their cloud computing businesses and continue and to propagate that business along, when in reality, those businesses are very rapidly becoming archaic and legacy relative to what AI is capable of doing. So you have, on one hand, advances in technology that make them unnecessary, and on the other hand, people trying to buy their way out of a bad balance sheet. And frankly, that's what's going to happen. I would be really surprised if even half of the data centers being planned this year get even to the point of a shovel being put in the ground. They're just unnecessary, and we frankly don't have the money for them.
10: I just drove from Kansas City back to St. Louis, and I passed in Montgomery County a data center that's being built. You can see it right from the highway. Yep. And I checked it off. It's 2.5 miles long on the highway. Yep. And I can't tell you how far back it goes, because it goes as far as the eye can see. You're telling me that what they're building there, spending billions of dollars, is already outdated?
11: Yes, I am. And as someone who's sitting in St. Louis right now, I drove by that same data center the other day, and I will tell you that that infrastructure, in terms of real value, real enterprise value, stuff that actually helps us spend less money taking care of our family, things that help us do better at work, help our companies make more money so we get more bonuses, all of that, the real value in those technologies is not coming from those big data centers. Those are, you know, cat memes and things like that.
10: And so you're saying you're part of the philosophy that there's a bubble with this stuff and it's going to pop at some point?
11: There's definitely going to be a bifurcation in the market between one category of AI firms that are using right-sized models to solve real problems in an efficient way using modern technology, and those that are investing in technology that's 5 or more years old at this point that they have to in order to justify their existence. And
10: Sultan,
11: I'm not sure that second one survived.
10: Sultan Meghji, I reserve the right to call you back at any time. Fascinating conversation. You've done a number of things, including over a 30-year career in technology, AI, cybersecurity. You also served in an advisory capacity to the FBI, CIA, U.S. Treasury, Federal Reserve, G7, G20, and the list goes on. Sultan Meghji, thank you very much. Great insight. Have yourself a good day. We will definitely talk soon.
11: Great to talk to you, friend.
10: You got it. Whoa. How about that news? America at Night, back in a moment.
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28: A severe thunderstorm warning remains in effect.
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9: This is America at Night with McGraw-Millhaven.
10: All right. Bill O'Reilly. Yes, that Bill O'Reilly with 20 New York Times bestsellers and 20 million books in print is going to be joining us next hour. Also, Bill on the Road. He's got a new book out, too. We'll check in with him coming up a little bit later on. Karl Rove said he's going to vote Democratic for the first time in what, 30 years? And we're going to talk to the candidate that Karl Rove is going to vote for, the Democrat, in that Texas race. But I just want to take a minute and give a shout-out to everybody in Kansas City. We the KCMO in Kansas City had a event last night to celebrate America 250, and they invited myself, Guy Benson, and Vince Calonese out to partake in this event at Boulevard Brewery in, I guess it's just outside of downtown Kansas City. What a fun night. The audience, the people who came, could not have been any nicer. I've been to Kansas City a million times. And it's such a great town. It's got such a great buzz. Yes, I drove by the Negro League Hall of Fame just because it's my favorite museum of all time. But I had a chance to meet Guy Benson. I've heard him on the radio. Never met the man. Could not have been a nicer gentleman. Could not have been a nicer gentleman. Vince Calonese, tremendous, thoughtful gentleman. Both of them gave such really interesting answers. I really felt that I was the weak link up on the stage. It was all put on by KCMO. Pete Mundo, who I've known, I've never told this story about Pete Mundo, but I've known Pete Mundo's wife for almost 20 years. Pete Mundo is the program director at KCMO. Miranda Kahn is their new afternoon host. And Kevin Keatsman, had a chance to meet him. He's the old sports guy in Kansas City. Had a great conversation with him. What a wonderful lineup. What a wonderful station. Kansas City is very, I don't think Kansas City appreciates how lucky they are to have a radio station like KCMO. That Donna Baker, who runs that market, is, I never worked for her. I've worked all around her, and I know a whole lot of people who have. And to a man and a woman, they all say she is one of the best in the business. Now, if you've worked in radio for any length of time, that's not saying much, because it's a very shallow pool. But she makes up for it, right? She's a curve buster. She is one of the best. And, so it was a wonderful, wonderful time. Got up this morning, was hanging out with the guys this morning on the radio, KCMO. We were telling some funny stories, and then, drove back, this afternoon, picked up the little one from school, did her homework. She's got a big spelling test tomorrow. And so we did that, put her to bed, and came down here to get ready for the show. So that was, busy day, but, I didn't want to take off tonight because, well, quite frankly, I love what I do. But Guy Benson, man, what a gentleman. Just could not have been any more appreciative of how welcoming everybody was. I'm the new guy, right? They've only picked up the show the last, I don't know, 4 or 5 months. But the audience and the people there could not have been any nicer. It really was a fun time. So I want to give him a big shout out and a big thanks. All right, stay right there. Bill O'Reilly coming up next hour. Bill Cleveland coming up next hour. But Karl Rove, gonna vote Democratic. What's going on with that? We'll get to that in a moment. America at Night, back after this.
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1: The 880 Weather Watch for South Central Nebraska and North Central Kansas calls for lots of clouds as we head through the next few days, along with areas of showers and thunderstorms off and on. Taking a closer look at our forecast, mainly cloudy, areas of showers and a few storms, low 55, slight chance of showers and storms on Monday, occasional sun, high of 65, slight chance of seeing some rain Monday night, will cool to a low near 49, slight chance of rain on Tuesday, mainly cloudy, high of 62, slight chance of rain Tuesday night, mainly cloudy, low near 49. From the 880 Weather Center, I'm meteorologist Laura Lockwood. For more, check KRVN.com. Right now, 57.
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5: Ladies and gentlemen, every Thursday, ever since we've been on the air for now 35 years, we check in with our very own Bill Cleveland, our traveling correspondent. He is Bill on the Road. The website is BillOnTheRoad.com. Welcome back, Bill Cleveland.
6: I started when I was 11. I wasn't traveling much back then, but, you know.
5: Yeah, you haven't. You've been one of our mainstays throughout the years here. Years are less than a year, but whatever. Same idea.
6: Yeah, that's all right.
5: Hey, I was good. You got a new book we'll get to in a second. However,
6: yeah.
5: I was driving back from Kansas City today, and I got halfway through the state of Missouri, and I came across a big old Stuckey's sign, and I pulled off. I was sucked in. I had to stop. I had to stop anyway. I had to get some gas and get a soda and get some, you know, M&Ms or something for the road. And so I pulled in. It just had a little Stuckey's section, but it got me thinking: are Stuckey's still around? Why were they so big, and now they're just there's nowhere to be found?
6: Well, we talked about this a couple months ago because I mentioned that I had interviewed a guy who was one of the early investors in Cracker Barrel, and he had mentioned that the reason they started Cracker Barrel was because they wanted to do something similar to a Stuckey's. Where you obviously have stops along the highway. Their only twist, I guess, was that they were going to have the home-cooked meals and, of course, the shops and stuff that we all know in Cracker Barrel. But I looked earlier, and I was stunned that there are still – hang on, let me make sure I did. I think it was like 40 or 50 stores left. I couldn't tell you where one is, but they are apparently around. You can still find some. And they were known – I guess back in the day, for their billboards. I guess they had like thousands of billboards all over the United States, which is how people learn about them.
5: It was that big green roof and that nice big porch in the front. And, you know, they would have Stuckey's 10 miles, Stuckey's 5 miles, Stuckey's 2, Stuckey's next exit, Stuckey's right here. You know, you just missed it. Go back and go to Stuckey's.
6: Well, and so it's funny, as I was waiting to go on here, I did a little research because I thought, so they're famous for the pecans.
5: Right? Yes, which everything pecans.
6: The producer, I hate pecans. It's not my thing. I've never liked pecans. However, on one of my road trips, I stopped at the world's largest pecan. It was a roadside attraction, and it was down in Texas, Seguin, Texas, which is known as the pecan capital of Texas. And so I was just doing some quick little research here to remind me of where I had been. And apparently, you love controversy. I know. There's controversy over who has the world's largest pecan. And I thought it was in this little town in Texas. But no. Apparently, the first one was 1,000 pounds. Okay, this was right outside of the Guadalupe County Courthouse in Seguin, Texas. I hope I'm pronouncing that correctly. And then there was a town apparently in Missouri, maybe it was close to where you were today, Brunswick, Missouri. They said, no, no, no, no, no. We would like to have the largest pecan on the

0: display. And theirs is apparently 12,000 pounds. And these, of course, are not real pecans. These are, you know, whatever, fiberglass, or they made them out of wood or whatever. And then there is paper mache. Another one. Yeah, there's another one somewhere, a gigantic pecan. So I don't know. Anyway, but I do have a photo of myself somewhere with this stupid gigantic pecan that was carved out of wood in 1962. Apparently there was a guy who was like a huge pecan farmer, and that was kind of his claim to fame. He had it in his farm. So
1: you don't even like pecan pie?
0: No, I have never liked pecans. And it's in any kind of gathering, the family or a friend. Oh, you have to try my pecan pie. Or some people say pecan. It's not pecan. Don't say pecan. It's pecan pie. And I'm always like, no, I'm not interested in your.
1: When I was a kid, when they would stop at Stuckey's, they would get me the whole pecan log roll, which was fantastic.
0: Yes. That's what they were known for. Stuckey's was known for. And you can, if you were to go on their website, if you can't find one of these old stores like you found today, you can order all that stuff and have it shipped right to your house.
1: Oh, now you're talking.
0: If you don't want to go on a random road trip to find a Stuckey's, this was not an actual Stuckey's store. This was like a section within a store. Is that what you're saying?
1: Yeah, it was a section within a store, but they had the giant Stuckey's sign, you know, that you could see for miles from the highway. So I saw the billboards and I saw the sign. And when I got up to the truck stop or whatever, it didn't have a sign. It just had I walked in, there was a little section that sold Stuckey's, you know, mints and log rolls and stuff.
0: Yeah. Yeah, and so it's funny, and this will tie into what we're going to talk about in a second, but I saw that the original Stuckey's location is still around. Like, you could still go there. It's in, I just lost it. I think it's in Georgia, maybe it's in Florida. It's somewhere in the South, and so the original building, the original store is still there. So
1: we got to get.
0: Maybe you and I should go on a road trip to Stuckey's.
1: We gotta do a little more research on this. I want to find out who's running Stuckey's.
0: Excuse me, I have it now. I found it. I'm sorry. The original site, Eastman, which is, and I believe that's Georgia. 1937. It's been there since then.
1: How about that? All right, good stuff. All right, tell me about this new book you've got.
0: Yeah, my ninth travel book. Can you believe that? Nine stinking books. The new one, it's called Fast Food Birthplaces. It'll be out in just a few weeks, October 13th. And I'm always looking for interesting travel-themed stuff or ways to kind of make travel fun for folks. And this idea started, when I do my road trips, I'm always stopping, as you know, at quirky things or, you know, like we were just talking about, the original Stuckey's, or I'll go to, you know, the first Pizza Hut location or the world's largest whatever. Anyway, so over the years, I have stopped at a lot of these original locations, the first locations of fast food restaurants. And so, and not just fast food, but what we would call like fast casual restaurants as well. And so I thought, well, that would be a fun book. And so, first I thought it would just be kind of a silly book to do. However, once I started doing the actual research for the stories, because I had all the locations, I knew all of that. But then I was like, okay, well, I want to obviously talk about the, how all these places got started. And as I started doing the research, what I found was that all of these stories are great. Like, you have all of these people, whether it's, Jimmy John's or the Waffle House or we mentioned Pizza Hut or, you know, Domino's or whatever, all these places, McDonald's, they all have great stories of people who had a great idea, right? They, almost all of them, in fact, I think all 50 that I write about in this book, it basically started with nothing, you know, and put their, you know, money where their mouths were, so to speak. And of course, as you know, if you're an entrepreneur, you risk it all and worked hard and turned these small businesses into these gigantic corporations that we know today. So the stories are really great. And then the cool travel twist, of course, is that many of them are still available. Those, their original locations are still around. So you can go either the first location or some of them are now like, you know, little museums and stuff like that. So, yeah, it's a really fun topic.
1: Okay, so the book is coming out when?
0: October 13th, they'll be available on Amazon and in bookstores and things like that. So, and then you know, hopefully, like we do with the presidents over time, I'll be able to share some interesting stories about some of these individual places and direct people to go and check out museums.
1: I'm surprised. Or whatever. I'm surprised you didn't ask me for a blurb on the back of the book. I'm kind of offended by that.
0: I'm the only blurb people need to hear from.
1: Oh, okay. Right.
0: There are no spaces for blurbs now that I look at the back of the book.
1: Shame on you.
0: No, it was really fun to put together. I'll tell you a quick one. So I included not just fast food, but things like pizza chains, and I included places like, you know, Starbucks and Dairy Queen and you know, whatever. And so the Pizza Hut one was really interesting because you can go and visit the first Pizza Hut location. It's in Wichita, Kansas. It's on the campus of Wichita State University. And the two brothers, the Kearney brothers that started Pizza Hut, they were students there, and they found this little, I'd call it a shack. It was a super small building, and started their business, you know, their recipe for the sauce and all this stuff they made in this little tiny building. And they would sell pizzas to college students, and it became pretty popular. And so, but my favorite story was as they began to franchise and wanted to expand beyond Kansas, they wanted a building that looked, you know, they wanted all the buildings to look the same, right? And so if you've ever driven anywhere in America, you instantly look over and you know that a Pizza Hut was there, right? You
1: right.
0: can tell, yeah. Oh, that was a Pizza Hut because of that roof. Well, one of their friends, school friends, was an architect. And so they talked to this guy and it's like, hey, we want you to design our buildings. And so the guy said, oh, it's going to be, and I don't remember the dollar amount off the top of my head, but it was more than they could afford. It was quite a bit more than they could afford at the time. And they said, look, we'll make you a deal. How about this? For every restaurant that we open, we'll give you $100. And I think the guy's fee was somewhere in the neighborhood of, you know, $5,000, $6,000, $7,000, $10,000, something like that. And the guy said, yeah, okay, sure, $100. Well, for God's sakes, they opened thousands of locations. And so this guy cleaned up. It was like the best architecture deal ever made in history. But of course, he was responsible for those iconic red roofs and the way the Pizza Hut buildings looked all across America.
1: I love those. I love those stories when they say, look, I don't have any money, but I'll give you this. And the, you know, sometimes they say no, sometimes they say yes. You know, there's the, you should do a whole book on, you know, people who said no or who said yes to, you know, billion-dollar ideas.
0: Another one real quick is the, and I'll be honest, this is the story that probably inspired this book. The gentleman that started Raisin Cane's Chicken Fingers.
1: Okay.
0: Those are now popping up all over the country. Started in Baton Rouge, Louisiana, and so the short of the story is that this guy went to business school and took a business class, and he had this idea for Raisin Cane's Chicken Fingers, and he presented it in a class, and it was the, you know, the chicken and the bread, the Texas toast bread, the coleslaw and the sauce, and that's all he wanted to, you know, on the menu. And he presents this to his teacher. He got the lowest grade in his class, and now he's a billionaire and has one of the fastest growing fast food chains in the country. And I wondered if, I haven't had a chance to interview this guy, and hopefully I'm going to get to, because they were pretty nice. The corporate people were pretty nice. And my question is going to be, like, do you send this guy, this teacher, something like once a year just to remind him of you know, because I remember Steve Harvey, the guy, you know, Family Feud, Steve Harvey, he said that when he was a kid, he had a teacher who said he would never be on TV. You know, he told Steve Harvey, you will never be on TV. And Steve Harvey, to this day, sends this guy a brand new big screen TV every year at Christmas. And I thought, I wonder if the Raisin Cane's Chicken Fingers guy does that, send this guy something, you know?
1: But, I mean, it's like littered. Who's the Saturday Night Live guy? Adam Sandler's got a story where this professor came to him and said, you're not funny. You'll never be a comedian. You know, here's a biology book. Become a scientist. You're not funny. And I mean, it's just littered with stories of people told, you know, famous people they just couldn't do it.
0: Yeah. See, that's why I'm not more successful. All my teachers were very encouraging. I just needed that one teacher to tell me, no, you'll never amount to anything.
1: You know what? We don't have time, but good stuff. You know, there was also that we don't have time to tell the story now, but what's the story of George Foreman and the George Foreman Grill, right? Where they went to Hulk Hogan. Oh, yeah, they went to Hulk. So they invent this grill, and they don't have any money to market it, and they only have they buy like 3 slots on the Home Shopping Network, and they go on the first time, they sell 4. They go on the second time, they sell 2. So they only have 1 shot left, and one of them gets the brilliant idea. Look, we need a famous celebrity to do this. And they go to Hulk Hogan, and Hulk Hogan looks at him and says, this is the dumbest thing in the world. No, absolutely not. And so they go to George Foreman, and they say, George Foreman, look, we don't have any money, so we'll give you, you know, $5 for everyone we sell. And George Foreman was like, sure, okay. So he goes on QVC, and the first time he sells like 50,000 of them. And, you know, they're off and running. And there you go. Now it's the George Foreman Grill.
0: And don't sleep. Those George Foreman, I've had 2 of them. I love those things. They're great. I love the George Foreman Grill.
1: Yeah, it was like almost the guy cooking. It was almost the Hulk Hogan Grill, but you got the George Foreman Grill. All right, we will look for what's the name of the book?
0: It's called Fast Food Birthplaces. Don't worry, I'll repeat it every week for the next 55 weeks, so you'll know what it is.
1: Bill Cleveland, BillOnTheRoad.com. Bill, good stuff. Safe travels. Check in with you next Thursday. Thanks, man.
0: All right, see you later.
1: America at Night, back in a moment.
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1: All right, man, that was Bill Clubman's great radio. That's fun to listen to. I love those stories. I mean, how many times have you heard the story of, you know, they told him it would never happen? I mean, the country, the history is filled with stories. People say, right? The woman who invented the Vietnam Wall, right? She was it was a class project for Yale. And I think she handed it in. I think she got a C. And the teacher wrote something along the lines of, yeah, nice idea, never going to take off. And she ends up winning the contest to turn it into the Vietnam Wall Memorial in Washington, D.C. I mean, the list goes on and on and on. As a matter of fact, when I first got into radio, I showed you how stupid I am. When I first got into radio, somebody who was very, very kind to me said at one point, look, I don't mean to be, but I really think you should change your name because your name's just not going to play on radio. And I remember thinking to myself, and this shows you how stupid I was. I remember thinking to myself, oh my goodness, that is fantastic. Thank you so much for that advice. And he was like, well, you're very appreciative. I'm like, yes, because that it motivated. It was like, oh my goodness, there's my story where somebody said your name will never work on radio, right? I'm like, thank you. I need to tell me more how I'm never going to survive in radio. And because yes, thank you. I have my story. It was like I needed someone to tell me I couldn't do it. not as motivation, but like, oh, thanks. Because when I do get on radio, that will be the name I use. And so I never changed my name. McGraw. And then I said to him, I'm like, well, people change their name to my name, McGraw Milhaven. What are you talking about? That is a radio name. We got to go. McGraw Milhaven, real name. This is American Night, Westwood One.
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0: A shooting involving ICE. I'm Deborah Valentine, Fox News. Protests have erupted on the streets of Austin, Texas, after an ICE officer shot a man. Fox's Marion Rafferty has the details.
1: It happened around 1 p.m. local time after a traffic stop. Local officials say the 28-year-old victim was shot in the torso. He was taken to the hospital with serious injuries. His wife says she's been told he's now in ICE custody. It's not clear what led to the shooting, but a DHS source telling Fox News the man is an illegal immigrant from Venezuela with final orders for removal.
0: Austin's police chief Lisa Davis stated that the city of Austin deserves answers and that they are going to be as transparent as possible as the investigation unfolds. President Donald Trump is expected to host China's leader Xi Jinping at the White House after previously meeting in May. South Dakota Congressman Dusty Johnson on Fox's Sunday Night in America with Trey Gowdy shares his thoughts on the possibility of President Trump talking to China about Iran.
2: It has to be something the president has to press on pretty aggressively. And there is plenty of information, even in unclassified channels, that should give us a high level of confidence that China is helping Iran target American targets.
0: This comes as previous reports indicated that Iran received satellite images of an airbase in Jordan from Chinese entities right before Iran attacked and killed three U.S. troops there. DeKalb County police are searching for suspects after a shooting in Stone Mountain left two children dead and two women wounded. Police spokeswoman Elise Wells spoke with reporters late Sunday.
3: We do believe there was some sort of altercation that continued on into the late evening hours that ended in gunfire.
0: An 11-year-old and a 12-year-old boy have died. Two adult females, ages 19 and 39, remain hospitalized. 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
0: A tropical threat is intensifying tonight off the southwestern coast of Mexico. The National Hurricane Center reports that Tropical Storm Polo has officially formed, packing sustained winds of 40 miles per hour. Forecasters warn the system could strengthen rapidly into a major hurricane by midweek, bringing heavy rain and flash flooding to Michoacán, Colima, and Jalisco. The Trump administration is rejecting worries about AI. President Trump claims calls to regulate the technology over security concerns are a hoax. Federal Trade Commission Chairman Andrew Ferguson tells Fox's The Big Weekend Show.
16: I don't think we need a brand new suite of regulations that would likely be written by the AI companies to protect themselves. We should use the tools we have first before deciding if we need to do new things.
0: Lawmakers on both sides of the aisle say regulations must find a balance between protecting Americans and allowing companies to compete with China. This after Google's AI agent Gemini hacked three companies unprompted. Saudi Arabia says Yemen's Houthi rebels have attacked its capital city of Riyadh with ballistic missiles and drones. Florida Congresswoman Ana Paulina Luna tells Fox's The Big Weekend Show how she would advise President Trump.
17: The United States, as much as Saudi is an ally, is not responsible for Saudi security, and that the Saudi government should be responsible to how they are going to retaliate, if at all.
0: The new attacks come after the Houthis took over the port city of Mauka, right near the Bab el-Mandeb.
18: The 8:80 Weather Watch calls for isolated rain showers overnight. Patchy fog will be around 2. Otherwise, temperatures fall back to around 54 with mostly cloudy skies. We'll start off Monday with areas of fog. Isolated rain showers expected throughout the day as we top out in the upper 60s, and it will be mostly cloudy. Isolated rain showers still in the forecast as we head toward Monday night. Mostly cloudy with a low around 51. Clouds expected to continue on Tuesday, a little bit cooler with a high around 64 and breezy. Scattered rain showers are right back in the forecast Tuesday night. Mostly cloudy with a low around 53 and breezy still. Scattered rain showers stick around Wednesday. Mostly cloudy as we top out around 68. Showers and storms are likely by Wednesday night, a low around 55 and mostly cloudy. From the 880 Weather Center, I'm meteorologist Regina Cole. For more, check KRVN.com. Right now, it's 57 degrees.
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0: And we continue with Our American Stories. Up next, we continue with our recurring series about the curious origins of everyday sayings. Here to join us again is Andrew Thompson, as he continues to share another slice from his ultimate guide to understanding the stories, the mysteries of the English language. Take it away, Andrew.
1: To tie the knot means to get married, and that expression began with early wedding ceremonies. During the times of the Roman Empire, the bride wore a girdle that was tied with knots that would be untied by the groom. Then the custom grew to actually tying the couple's hands together as part of the ceremony. Known as hand fasting, the Celtics had a similar ritual whereby the hands of the bride and groom were tied together for a duration of 1 year plus 1 day in order for the marriage to be legal. The couple promised to stay together for this length of time as part of their marriage contract, and a couple could not be married without tying the knot. To be blackballed means to be voted against, or someone who is not acceptable or is an outcast, and that expression derives from the London's gentlemen clubs of the 18th century. New applications for membership of those clubs was assessed by a ruling committee and then put to members for a secret vote. Every existing member of the club was able to vote, and the votes were cast by placing either a white or a black ball into a container. White balls meant acceptance and black balls meant rejection. One single black ball was enough for the application to fail, but nobody ever knew which members were in opposition. But if one black ball was in there, you were blackballed. To double cross means to betray, and it's usually done by a previous partner. There's a bit of conjecture about the origins of this expression, but it likely began from the 18th century London bounty hunter named Jonathan Wild. Wild had a monopoly on crime at the time, and he kept meticulous records of all criminals he did business with, paying for information that advanced his extensive network. If any criminal on the list displeased Wild in any way, he would place a cross next to his name in the Book of Thieves. A second cross meant that the criminal had outlived his usefulness, and Wild would turn him into the authorities and claim the reward. Wild himself was actually eventually betrayed and was hanged in 1725. Toe the line means to abide by the rules or submit to authority, and it's got political origins from the British House of Commons. To deter members of opposing parties from attacking each other, two parallel red lines were marked on the floor. The lines were two sword lengths apart, and the members were required to stand behind their respective lines at all times. If any member did cross the line and approach the other party, he was ordered to retreat and toe the line. The lines actually still exist in the Parliament today, and the tradition remains, although nobody carries the swords. Touch and go means a risky or precarious situation, and it's another expression that derives from the sea. When going over shallow water, a ship's keel might clip a reef or a seabed. If luck is on the captain's side, the ship may avoid disaster and move on unaffected. Instead of being completely run aground, it might touch and go. The saying was used first in the 1800s in the Sailor's Word Book. To turn a blind eye means to knowingly ignore a situation, a fact or reality. And it started with the British Naval Admiral Horatio Nelson. Nelson had one blind eye, and during the 1801 Battle of Copenhagen, Nelson and his superior Sir Hyde Parker disagreed over the tactics in fighting the large Danish-Norwegian fleet. At one point, Parker sent a signal by way of flags for Nelson to disengage from the battle. But Nelson was confident he could win. He deliberately held his telescope up to his bad eye and said, "I really do not see the signal." He continued the attack and actually secured a decisive victory. To turn the corner means to pass a critical point after a difficult time or to begin to recover. And it relates to two treacherous oceanic corners, the Cape of Good Hope at the southern tip of Africa and Cape Horn at the bottom of South America. At both of these capes, two oceans collide, and the seas are violent and dangerous. It was always a worrying time when early sailing ships had to negotiate these rough waters, but once the ships had turned the corner, the sailors knew that they were in for some calm sailing. To turn the tables means to reverse a situation and gain the upper hand, and it began with the game of backgammon. In the early 17th century, the game in England was known as tables, and the two halves of the playing board are still called tables today. At that time, though, there was a rule that allowed the players to turn the tables. This involved reversing the board so that the players would continue from their opponent's previous position. The phrase then began being used figuratively from the early 1600s. To be two-faced means to be hypocritical, and it has its origins in Roman mythology. Janus was the Roman god of beginnings and transitions, and consequently gates, doors, and passages. He was responsible for the gates of heaven and was depicted as having two faces, one at the front of his head and one at the back. This gave him the ability to look to the future and into the past and see both directions at once. The legend of Janus led Romans to believe that anyone who held opposing views simultaneously was also two-faced. Under the weather means to feel unwell, and it's got seafaring origins as well. Seasickness was a major problem in the early days of sailing before medication was invented to combat it. The ailment was obviously particularly bad in times of rough seas and bad weather when the ship would move about more violently. The greatest sway on a ship is on the deck, and the most stable place is underneath, near the keel. If a sailor became ill, he was sent down below to recover under the deck and under the weather.
0: And a terrific job on the production, editing, and storytelling by our own Greg Hengler. And a special thanks once again to Andrew Thompson, The Curious Origins of Everyday Sayings. So many of them, as we discussed and have discussed, are nautical terms. Turn the corner, touch and go. Touch and go just makes so much sense once you hear about how that saying came to be. Terrific storytelling about phrases we use each and every day. So many of them from nautical origins, so many from British origins, and then a good deal from American origins too. The story of everyday sayings here on Our American Stories.

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0: And we continue with Our American Stories. Thomas Jefferson has become today's everyman due to his paradoxical nature. And like us, he is neither purely heroic nor a villainous figure. Here to tell the story is Pulitzer Prize-winning historian Joseph Ellis, author of American Sphinx, the character of Thomas Jefferson. And we gathered this audio thanks to the Library of Congress. Let's take a listen.
11: In the Lincoln-Douglas debates, Abraham Lincoln, Stephen Douglas, both Lincoln and Douglas believe Jefferson agrees with them. When Herbert Hoover runs against Franklin Delano Roosevelt for the presidency of the United States in 1932, both of them think they are Jeffersonians. When Ronald Reagan is elected president, he, in his inaugural address, says we must pluck a rose from Jefferson's garden and wear it in our lapels forever. And William Jefferson Clinton starts his inaugural parade in Monticello. He is America's everyman. He's all things to all people. And it's not just any man who can be every man. How do you do that? Well, I was asking that question in a context in which the dominant point of view was established by Franklin Roosevelt in 1943. Franklin Roosevelt rode out of the White House, the limo went to the National Archives, and he picked up the portable desk that Jefferson allegedly used to write the first draft of the Declaration. It was a desk made, custom made for him by a former slave, where in the third week of June of 1776, at the second floor apartment of 7th and Market Street, he wrote the magic words of American history. And they are the magic words of American history. These 55 words are the most important words in American and maybe in modern world history. If you're looking for a secret to the wellspring, this is it. These words mean so much and different things to different people. We hold these truths to be self-evident, that all men are created equal, that they are endowed by their Creator with certain inalienable rights, that among these rights are life, liberty, and the pursuit of happiness, that to secure these rights, governments are instituted among men, deriving their justification. I get it wrong. Every time I get it wrong. But it is, you know, like, think about this, you know, like when Ho Chi Minh wrote the Constitution for Vietnam in 1946, how does it begin? We hold these truths to be self-evident, that all men are created equal. Now, later on, it says, workers of the world, unite. You have nothing to lose but your chains. So it's a nice blend of Jefferson and Marx, you know. And when the women gathered together at Seneca Falls in 1848, how'd they begin? We hold these truths to be self-evident, that all men and women are created equal. I think Jefferson meant men and women, don't you? Yes. What he really meant was that all of us that are human beings possess a soul. And that separates us from other creatures as human beings. And if American history were a casino, nobody that's bet on Jefferson, as far as I can tell, has ever lost. You want him. He's like an ace in the hole. You want him, right? Until now. Maybe you don't want him. The Democratic Party is not so sure. The Democratic Party in Ohio, as well as several other states, have just said that they're going to drop Jefferson's name from the annual Jefferson Jackson dinner. Going to drop Jackson's name, too. Jackson did the Indians bad, and Jefferson did the black man bad. Now, I don't see anybody with any stonemasons up there ready to knock Jefferson's image off Mount Rushmore. But there are people that have actually written books calling for the Jefferson Memorial to be replaced by a memorial to Frederick Douglass. And if you are a historian and you want to get a PhD, and like I had a wonderful student named Chandra, I won't tell you her last name, she went to Harvard and she said, I want to write about Jefferson. They said, what? You can't do that. He's the dead wettest male you can possibly imagine. You finish your career if you're finished if you do that. And that's, you know, like. So within the profession, there are a set of assumptions, and a lot of people are playing their politics on the past. A lot of politically correct nonsense. People are doing their political isometric exercises against Thomas Jefferson. And I don't think that's a good idea. And I want to conclude with trying to make the point I want to end with in terms of the occasion for this moment. It's 1815, and Thomas Jefferson agrees to sell his books to what becomes the Library of Congress for $23,950. He makes this contribution, and the seeds that he plants become the greatest library in the world. This is good news, okay? Now, you could go the other way, however. Why is Jefferson selling these books in the first place? When he dies, he is going to be about $10 million in debt. Now, here is a thought which I suggested we mention. People wanted him to free his slaves, right? He owned about 200 slaves, 100 of them in Monticello, another in another plantation down the road, 90 miles. Jefferson didn't own his slaves. His creditors owned his slaves. He couldn't free them. But in the 6 months after the ghouls descend upon Monticello, it's dismembered of all the furnishings, and 130 African-Americans, whom he has promised will not be sold down the river, are sold down the river. And that's not just a euphemism. If you get sold to Mississippi or Louisiana, you're in deep trouble. Your lifespan is very short. And there were promises he made that he couldn't keep. So that's the other way to tell the story, that the gift is itself an indication of his bankruptcy, and then you could say his moral bankruptcy and his inability to take a strong stand against slavery in his latter years. Here's where I want to leave you, and I hope this prompts some questions. We need imperfect, flawed founders. In fact, if they were perfect, what in heaven's name would we have to learn from them? Let's leave Jefferson in the conversation.
12: And a terrific job on the editing and production by our own Greg Hengler. And you've been listening to the Pulitzer Prize-winning historian Joseph Ellis, author of American Sphinx, The Character of Thomas Jefferson. He gave this speech in, of all places, the very place Jefferson sold his books to, the Library of Congress. Special thanks to all that the folks do at the Library of Congress. If you ever get a chance, visit the building. And just imagine, in the Lincoln-Douglas debates, both men believed Jefferson agreed with them. And the same with Ronald Reagan and Bill Clinton, and the same throughout history until relatively recently. And the fact of the matter is, he was America's everyman, and he wrote those 55 words that may be the most important in not just political history, and not just modern history, but world history. The story of America's everyman, Thomas Jefferson, here on Our American Stories.
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17: The 8:80 Weather Watch calls for isolated rain showers overnight. Patchy fog will be around 2. Otherwise, temperatures fall back to around 54 with mostly cloudy skies. We'll start off Monday with areas of fog. Isolated rain showers expected throughout the day as we top out in the upper 60s, and it will be mostly cloudy. Isolated rain showers still in the forecast as we head toward Monday night. Mostly cloudy with a low around 51. Clouds expected to continue on Tuesday, a little bit cooler with a high around 64 and breezy. Scattered rain showers are right back in the forecast Tuesday night. Mostly cloudy with a low around 53 and breezy still. Scattered rain showers stick around Wednesday. Mostly cloudy as we top out around 68. Showers and storms are likely by Wednesday night, a low around 55 and mostly cloudy. From the 880 Weather Center, I'm meteorologist Regina Cole. For more, check KRVN.com. Right now, it's 60 degrees.
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0: And we continue with Our American Stories. Jeremiah Castile played college football for the Alabama Crimson Tide and was on the last team coached by the legendary Bear Bryant. Castile was a pallbearer at Bryant's funeral on January 28, 1983. Let's take a listen to his story.
23: I was born in 1961, Columbus, Georgia. My father was a World War II vet, number 8 of 9 children. They had about a fourth grade education. I was born in the projects, government housing there at Elizabeth County Apartments. Then we moved to Phoenix City, Alabama. I was probably 3 years old. So around

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The domestic violence was in my house. My mom and dad fought. So at school, that's how I solved my problems with any of my classmates, was I'm not talking. We just going to get right at it. And in my middle school, during my seventh grade year, I got in a fight again. I had already been suspended from school for fighting. And

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I took her back to school, finished the year out, and really realized I needed to change. So the little church, it was Pleasant Grove Baptist Church, a little church down the street. They would do revival every summer. So I have no interest in going to church, any of that. Hadn't, you know, before that. But God drew me based on I realized I needed to change, and I went. And so when you came in, the mothers and fathers of that church asked you, were you saved? And I really didn't know what that meant. They said, you must not be. Go sit on the front row. So they escorted me to the front row, and they called that the mourner's bench. And the mothers and fathers of that church, the elders, they just prayed for those people that was on that front row. And I would say about the third day of that revival, the Lord saved me. And what it was is I heard the gospel, the good news that God loved me, and he demonstrated that love through Jesus Christ on the cross. The first time in my life, it was communicated to Jeremiah that he was loved. I would say my parents showed me that by providing a place to live, food, pretty much those basic things, but never communicated verbally that I was loved. And all the way up to that time, my mom would get intoxicated and just get violent. So one day, I probably was 10, my mom had a knife in her hand, kitchen knife, and I wanted to go play basketball. She was intoxicated. We got an argument. Anyway, I ended up with a 2-inch scar on my right arm and had to be taken to the hospital, stitches to put in my arm. So I was dealing with a lot of rejection. So that third day, I heard the gospel. And for the first time, hey, somebody loved Jeremiah. I tell people I walked in that church, a sinner, walked out a saint. That was a radical moment in my life. There wasn't a lightning and flash. There was a powerful transformation in my heart, in my inner man. And the reason I can say that is because the first person God gave me a love for was my mother. Now, when God saved me, he gave me a vision for my life, that in the Castile house, things could be different and that he could use me. And so God gave me a vision to play football. Football really came to be what I wanted to do in the University of Alabama, probably my 8th grade year. And so through athletics, I could get a scholarship, go to school, get an education, get a job, make enough money to be able to help my mother get sober and change the living conditions of my parents. And that vision disciplined me. I grew up in a home where drugs and alcohol were sold, but I've never smoked a marijuana cigarette. I've never drank a beer. I've never been intoxicated. That's the power of a dream. And the dream mattered more than recreational fun that I could have with teenagers. And so when the Lord saved me, I just became focused on that. And I became an Alabama fan. I also started watching the Coach Bryant show. And the vision, I'm going to Alabama. I'm going to go play football at Alabama. I was 5'9", 155 pounds. It weren't a bunch of people knocking on the door. I had a breakout year my senior year. I played both ways. I played running back, slot receiver, and corner. And our team actually made it to the playoffs. We got beat, but it gave schools a chance to look at me. And I was just small, but I was very athletic. I could run and jump and was strong. So I can remember where I got my first letter from the University of Alabama. My coach, Wayne Traeger High School, he came in one morning in the cafeteria and he dropped a letter on the table, and it had University of Alabama. And I opened it up, and it said that I was being recruited. And man, I start yelling, screaming. I ran out the doors to the schoolyard, yelling, I told you all, you know, because I would tell people I was going to Alabama. So I came over in the fall of 1978, met Coach Bryant. Coach Jeff Rousey was the coach that recruited me. And he and I would talk 30 years later. And so he told me, he said, you know, when you first met Coach Bryant and he looked at you and
you'd walked off, he said.

0: Jeff, you sure about him? He's mighty little. And Coach Rousey said, trust me, Coach, he can play. Well, I'm a freshman in 1979, and that team is the returning national champions. And that team is loaded. It's got a lot of guys that's going to go on to play in the NFL. So I come in as a freshman in August, and that first week, Coach Bryant made us scrimmage the varsity. He sick the dogs on us, man. I mean, that's best way. And so that first week, you scrimmage the returning national champions. I can remember like yesterday, and they ran this little belly play. And Steve Whitman was the fullback at that time. He hit it. It was one of these quick hitting plays, and I was backside tight end. And next thing you know, it's just me and Steve. And Steve's about 245, 50-pound fullback. And I'm like, man, what am I going to do? And I was one of those guys. I wasn't afraid of anything. So I just come up and laid all 155 pounds on him, pop. And it didn't bring him down, but I start riding him till the posse got there. A couple of weeks later, I'm coming in after practice, and I got a pink sticky note on my locker. And it said, Coach Bryant want to see you. Man, I am scared as all get out. I'm like, what have I done? You know, what have I done wrong? Anyway, I go up third floor to Coleman Coliseum in his office. And Linda Knowles was secretary. She said, Coach, be with you in a minute. Man, it was a long minute. Door opens up. She says, you can go on in. And when I walked in, Coach Bryant was sitting behind his desk, and he was smoking those Chesterfield cigarettes that he smoked and didn't have a filter on. He put it in the ashtray, and he just murmured some words. He had that old Southern drawl, and I interpreted, go sit on the couch. He had a black and white checkered couch in his office. When you sat down on it, your bottom hit the floor because it didn't have any legs on it. So you were looking up at him.
1: And you've been listening to Jeremiah Castile tell one heck of a story about his life. And by the way, that scene of him being called into Bear Bryant's office, and Bear is a big old man, like 6'4". And I can imagine this short guy sitting in a short couch and wondering what the heck is going to happen next. When we come back, you'll find out what does happen next here on Our American Stories.
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1: And we continue with our American stories and Jeremiah Castile's story. Let's pick up where he last left off in Coach Bear Bryant's office.
0: So I sit down, and the first words Coach Bryant said to me was, "You could play here at the University of Alabama." I'm thinking, yeah, when my turn comes. I was behind Don McNeil. He was a great one. 6'1", 200-pound prototype NFL cornerback. Going to go in the first round to the Miami Dolphins and play 10 years. Well, that's who I'm behind. So I'm thinking, yeah, I'll play when my turn come, coach. His next words were, "You could play this year." And I'm like, wow, Coach Bryant believe I could play this year. There hasn't been probably the greatest words ever been spoken to me was that God loved me. Those were the next greatest words. I tell people I walked in 5'9", walked out 6'9". When he said you could play this year. So what he was telling me was, you're not going to play freshman football. You're going to play on the varsity. And boy, did I play. Yeah. So I had some confidence, but when Coach Bryant said that, it took me to an entire another level of confidence. It amazes me to this day how, because of that first initial meeting and then from there on what Coach Bryant said, I took it as the gospel. Every word. I hung on every word he said. And it made me a great player. I look back and I look at how I, you know, the numbers I put up as a corner, how I dominated the position, you know, averaging 5 interceptions. And that's phenomenal, especially as a corner. You can see it as a safety. 21 interceptions as a corner. Oh, back when it was 3 yards in a cloud of dust, per se, they just ran the ball majority of the time. And I look at that and I think, what was it about me? Well, it was my mindset. Coach Bryant told me I could play. And the way we were taught to play was with a spirit of excellence. You don't give up anything, man. I mean, you don't give up any points. You know, that year, probably one of the greatest defenses that Alabama ever fielded in all of the years they've had a football program, because that team gave up less than a touchdown a game. That 1979 year, they had 5 shutouts. So I was just taught and coached to play the game with a spirit of excellence. Really, the word is dominate. So I'm upset if a guy catches an out route on me. So that's how I was coached, and I played in that manner. I took that on, that philosophy, and after 4 years, I was an All-American and had tied the record in interceptions regular season with 16. We won it my freshman year. That was Coach Bryant's last national championship. 1980, we had a great team, should have won it again, and we came up short. Just feel like some of the leadership, the guys, we had talent, but guys just really didn't have the character that the 79 team had. That's the best way for me to put it. We had the ability, but we just didn't have the character. I did a blog back in 2012. A friend of mine that played with me, he was younger than me, he said, hey, I think 2012, Coach Bryant would have been 100 years old. So he said, hey, why don't you think about some of the things Coach Bryant did for you and write it down, and I'll talk about it. And so when I look at it, I go all the way back to that first meeting. Jeremiah, you can play here. Coach Bryant took 10 minutes, and he invested in me. From there, he influenced me. So when he said something, I believed it. That changed me. That impacted me. I saw that in my academics, my athletics, spiritually, all those areas I was involved in. So that influence was there in all three areas. Coach Bryant come in, me and y'all need to go to church tomorrow. He'd tell you where to go. He'd tell you to go. So he influenced me. From there, an inspiration came. How to live life. Coach Bryant lived, you knew he was passionate about what he was doing. My senior year, 82, this time of the year, we had spring ball. So one day we go down, we get our baskets, go change clothes, get look at our itinerary. Anytime the itinerary had S and S on it, you start praying. Because S and S meant stretch and scrimmage. That's all on the itinerary. You praying, because you knew, oh my goodness, there's no time limit on this thing. And Coach Bryant was going to have your body and your soul that day. So anyway, that day, so we change, and buses pull up. Everybody like, what are we getting on these buses for? We scrimmage right here at the complex. And we start asking assistant coaches, they don't know. What do you mean you don't know? You're an assistant coach? No. Nobody knew but Coach Bryant and the bus drivers. No, the assistant coaches didn't know. He took us over to Tuscaloosa County High School. We get off the bus. Coach Bryant walks up, calls everybody up, and he says, first thing he said, all you coaches, go sit up in the stands. He put all the coaches in the stands. Coach Bryant coached the offense, the defense, and the special teams by himself. Made all the substitutions. You didn't come out of the scrimmage unless he called your name. We started at 4:00. The first group didn't get through to 10 that night. Lights came on. So what, that 6 hours later? Literally, I got 7-8 games of scrimmage plays in that one scrimmage. Yeah. I'm talking about some guys got that minute before they ever got a break out of the scrimmage. And the next group got through about 11 that night. So for me, I'm in the fourth quarter of life now, in my 60s. I saw a man at 68, 69 years of age tell his staff, go sit up in the stands. I still have a passion and a drive and an enthusiasm for what God called me to do. And so that is imprinted in me, not just in my mind. And so if you'd have known me as a player back then, or as a person, I was known as a quiet leader. I just didn't talk much. And so right before the captains get ready to go out this game, I've got a strong prompting in my gut to get up and say something. But I'm scared because I got to ask Coach Bryant. So I'm struggling with this thing. But the longer I waited, it got to where I'm like, man, I'm going to throw up. I don't get this out. I don't even know what it is. It's totally impromptu. So I put my hand up real slow. Coach Bryant, I said, Coach, can I say something? He had on his big old Parker hat come up over that on that jacket. He just nodded. And when he said, nodded, gave me permission, it just flowed. I started with thanking Coach Bryant. So, Coach, I just want to thank you for everything you've done for me. So, you know, I came here 4 years ago as an 18-year-old boy, but tonight I'm going to leave as a 21-year-old man. I want to personally thank you for everything you've done for me. So, Coach, ain't no way we're going to lose this game tonight. So if I got to play this sucker by myself, man, we're going to win. And that thing was like it lit. It was a match. It lit, man. It got our guys fired up. What I love about that when I look back is, 20 some days later, Coach Bryant passes away. And I just believe the Lord prompted me that in front of my peers, I would tell my coach, thank you for what he'd done for me. Probably every player in there should have stood up that night and said, thank you, Coach. God just prompted me. And after the game, I was on the standing up there on the stage where he was getting the trophy, Liberty Bowl trophy. I was standing next to him. I was getting the MVP trophy. And the announcer was just congratulating him on his career. And I was standing next to him, and he said, my career was, and he put his arm around me. It was great because of men like this. And that's how I'll always remember my last encounter with Coach Bryant.
1: And we'd like to thank 1819 News for this story. 1819 is a multimedia company for the state of Alabama. Jeremiah Castile doing what almost anybody who played for Bear Bryant did, which is talk about how Bear turned him from a boy into a man. With high standards, primarily, a spirit of excellence, and as he put it, he wanted to dominate the other team. Dominance. And that's how I was coached, he said. And I played that way. And those words of encouragement, because that's what great coaches will do. They'll hold you to standards. They'll take you to the mats. But there are those moments where they build you up. There are those moments where they get a vision for you that even you don't have. And this was perhaps Bear Bryant's greatest talent. You can tell that without Bear Bryant, without Jesus Christ, these were the two most important beings in his life. And Christ first, Bear Bryant a close second. The story of Jeremiah Castile, and in the end, stories about Bear Bryant too, and the Lord, here on Our American Stories.
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18: An ice involved shooting in Austin. I'm Sue Guzman, Fox News. A man shot and injured by an ICE officer in Austin, Texas, Sunday. Austin Police Chief Lisa Davis.
19: Police Department Special Investigation Unit, who investigates our officer-involved shootings, is on the scene. And I have spoken to Texas Rangers, who will be part of that investigation, and we'll be working side-by-side in this investigation as well.
18: DHS says the man shot was an illegal migrant from Venezuela, identified as Wilbur Rafael Garces Perez. He'd been ordered deported by a judge. Fox News has learned he was taken to a local hospital and is now in federal custody pending removal. Protesters taking to the streets demanding an investigation. Hours after Saudi Arabia's capital was attacked, the State Department has issued a safety alert to Americans overseas regarding travel disruptions.
20: The alert is once again warning Americans in the region of possible airspace closures, flight cancellations, and travel disruptions. These are periodic reminders. And also for U.S. government employees who work in Saudi Arabia, they will require special authorization to be there. Saudi Arabia says it foiled the Iran-backed Houthi rebels' attack on its capital of Riyadh, intercepting and destroying a ballistic missile there. Some residents say they heard an explosion. This happening near King Khaled International Airport, causing travel disruptions there. And for the first time in months, emergency air raid alerts sounded across the capital. The Houthis also tried to attack spots near the Red Sea, but those were thwarted as well.
18: Fox's Stephanie Bennett. President Trump scheduled to meet with leaders from 6 Gulf countries, including Saudi Arabia, at the UN Tuesday. Powerful magnitude 6.4 earthquake striking Sunday in eastern Papua New Guinea, the latest in Pacific Ring of Fire activity. No injuries reported. And Tropical Storm Polo has formed off of southwestern Mexico. It is expected to strengthen into a hurricane midweek. 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
18: In Georgia, DeKalb County police searching for a suspect after a shooting in Stone Mountain that left two children dead and two women injured. Public Information Officer Elise Wells telling reporters officers are investigating.
2: Essentially what they're doing is canvassing for evidence because it's a grassy area. We're going to utilize all the technology available, and that may be a metal detector to look for any casings or anything that might be of value.
18: Police found the victims in an apartment complex following a dispute that escalated into gunfire. An 11-year-old and a 12-year-old boy have died. Two adult victims remain hospitalized in stable condition. President Trump saying anything can happen in the U.S.-Iran conflict, and he is in New York this week for meetings ahead of Ukraine's president and New York City Mayor Zohra Mamdani. He will address the U.N. General Assembly this week. It also comes as a new Fox News poll suggests a lot of Americans are losing patience with the president's handling of the seven-month-long conflict.
3: In a new Fox News poll, 7 out of 10 Americans say they believe that the Trump administration lacks a clear strategy for ending the conflict. That includes 95% of Democrats, 83% of independents, and 43% of Republicans. The ongoing unrest causing gas prices to soar and fueling criticism over affordability across the country. President Trump says he believes Americans are willing to pay. A growing number, 47% of voters say they believe the conflict with Iran will make the U.S. less safe in the long run. That is up from 39% in April.
18: Fox's Alex Hogan reporting. A decades-long battle over Holocaust-looted artwork is resurfacing in California. Newly filed lawsuits seeking the return of historic pieces, including 16th-century paintings at Pasadena's Norton Simon Museum and watercolors held at Auschwitz. The legal actions follow recent changes to state and federal laws that strengthen the ability of Jewish heirs to reclaim any stolen family property. I'm Sue Guzman. This is Fox News.
4: Daily Weather Watch calls for isolated rain showers overnight. Patchy fog will be around 2. Otherwise, temperatures fall back to around 54 with mostly cloudy skies. We'll start off Monday with areas of fog. Isolated rain showers expected throughout the day as we top out in the upper 60s, and it will be mostly cloudy. Isolated rain showers still in the forecast as we head toward Monday night. Mostly cloudy with a low around 51. Clouds expected to continue on Tuesday, a little bit cooler with a high around 64 and breezy. Scattered rain showers are right back in the forecast Tuesday night. Mostly cloudy with a low around 53 and breezy still. Scattered rain showers stick around Wednesday. Mostly cloudy as we top out around 68. Showers and storms are likely by Wednesday night, a low around 55 and mostly cloudy. From the 880 Weather Center, I'm meteorologist Regina Cole. For more, check KRVN.com. Right now, it's 60 degrees.
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0: 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If you want to know about the history of America, it is imperative that you know the role that the Bible played in shaping our country. Our founding fathers, both Christian and non-Christian, were heavily influenced by the Bible. Here to share another story is Robert Morgan, who's the author of 100 Bible Verses That Made America, Defining Moments That Shaped Our Enduring Foundation of Faith. 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
1: When the Puritans migrated to America in the early 1600s, they established the city of Boston. The first Englishman to inhabit Boston was a pastor and a chaplain named William Blaxton, who named the city for his hometown, the city of Boston in Lincolnshire, in England. Over the next 100 years, Boston grew into a thriving community that increasingly resented British domination. It all culminated, as we know, in the famous Boston Tea Party of 1773. After the Boston Tea Party, the British issued additional punitive measures against Boston, and this prompted the colonies to convene the First Continental Congress in 1774. John Adams of Massachusetts traveled to Philadelphia, leaving his wife Abigail and his children in Braintree near Boston, which was quickly becoming a battle zone. British troops began swarming the area, and shots were fired nearby Lexington and Concord. Abigail was the daughter of a minister, and she was a force to be reckoned with, but she grew increasingly anxious for her children's safety. On June 15th, she wrote to her husband, "We now expect our seacoast to be ravaged. Perhaps the very next letter I will write to you will inform you that I am driven away from our quiet cottage. We live in a continual expectation of alarm. Courage, we have an abundance, but gunpowder, where will we get a sufficient supply?" 7-year-old John Quincy Adams felt the strain too. He later wrote, "My mother, with her infant children, dwelt every hour of the day and of the night liable to be butchered in cold blood or taken and carried into Boston as hostages by foraging or marauding detachments of British soldiers." On June the 17th, Abigail and her children heard the guns and the cannons that marked the beginning of the battles of Bunker Hill and Breed's Hill. As the British started up the slopes, a command passed through the American lines, "Don't shoot until you see the white of their eyes." When the guns began firing, the sound traveled for miles. Hearing the roar of the cannons and the sounds of the battle, Abigail took her 7-year-old son, John Quincy, and they hiked to the top of nearby Penn Hill, where they watched the battle unfold across the bay. The Boston neighborhood of Charlestown went up in flames, and the winds blew the heat and smoke into their faces. Waves of British soldiers fell. While charging up the hill, the Patriots were driven back, and it was the bloodiest battle thus far in the war. The next morning, Abigail wrote to John, and in the middle of her letter, she burst into some of the cherished Bible verses that were sustaining her. She especially recalled a passage from Psalm 62 as she wrote to her husband John in this letter. "The day, perhaps the decisive day, has come on which the fate of America depends. My bursting heart must give vent at my pen. I have just heard that our dear friend, Dr. Warren, is no more, but fell gloriously fighting. The race is not to the swift, nor the battle to the strong, but the God of Israel is he that giveth strength and power to his people." And then she quoted from Psalm 62, the verse that she was leaning on for strength and support. "Trust in him at all times, you people. Pour out your hearts before him, for God is a refuge for us." She continued writing to John, saying, "Charlestown is laid in ashes. The battle began upon our entrenchments upon Bunker's Hill Saturday morning about 3 o'clock, has not ceased yet. It is expected they will come out over the neck tonight and a dreadful battle must ensue. Almighty God, cover the heads of our countrymen and be a shield to our dear friends. How many have fallen, I do not know. The constant roar of the cannon is so distressing that we cannot eat or drink or sleep. Well, John Quincy Adams never forgot the carnage that filled his seven-year-old eyes as he stood transfixed by the cannons, the gunfire, the charging soldiers, the dying troops and burning city, and the unfolding history. He said it later made an impression upon his mind that haunted him for the rest of his life. Even in old age, he could never bring himself to attend celebrations associated with the events of that day. He said, I saw with my own eyes the fires of Charlestown and heard Britannia's thunders in the battle and witnessed the tears of my mother and mingled them with my own. Abigail finally turned and left the bloody panorama, leading her son back home, where she made him promise to repeat the Lord's Prayer every morning before rising from bed in order to help heal his thoughts. And this was a practice that he kept for the rest of his life. Our Father who art in heaven, hallowed be thy name. Thy kingdom come, thy will be done on earth as it is in heaven. Give us this day our daily bread, and forgive us our debts as we forgive our debtors. And lead us not into temptation, but deliver us from evil. For thine is the kingdom, and the power, and the glory forever. Amen.
0: And a terrific job on the production, editing, and storytelling by our own Greg Hengler. And a special thanks to Robert Morgan. He's the author of 100 Bible Verses That Made America. The story of Abigail Adams and John Quincy Adams and how the Bible helped them through some of the most perilous times in American history. Here on Our American Stories. 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
0: This is Lee Habib, and this is Our American Stories. Our fourth president, James Madison, is often considered a forgotten founder, and that's a shame as his words have echoed through the ages. After all, he was the man who wrote the sentence, quote, "If men were angels, no government would be necessary," unquote. And the Bill of Rights. He's the author of the Bill of Rights, too. Chances are he still affects your life today. Here to tell the story of Madison and his partnerships that changed America is David O. Stewart, author of Madison's Gift. We'd like to thank the National Archives for allowing us access to this audio. Let's get into the story.
9: He was so central to the nation's founding. More central to the founding of the nation than anyone else other than George Washington. And if you look at the list of his achievements, you get a feel for this, I think. First, of course, is the calling of the Constitutional Convention, the writing of the Constitution at that convention, the Federalist Papers, which were written to support the ratification of the Constitution. He was the leading member of the first Congress. He wrote the Bill of Rights and secured their adoption. I'm only halfway through my list yet. He was co-founder of the first American political party. In the pivotal election of 1800, he was the co-architect of the transfer of government from the Federalist Party of John Adams to Thomas Jefferson as leader of the Republicans. It's many times said that the true test of a representative government is if you can have a peaceful transfer of power between contending parties, and we did achieve that in 1800. That's when we came of age. He was Secretary of State for the Louisiana Purchase, which doubled the size of the nation. He was our first wartime president through the War of 1812, not always a glorious chapter in our history, but one that was ended successfully enough, I suppose, is the best way to say it. And he was perhaps our only two-term president who had a better second term than first term. Madison, when he left office, was really acclaimed. He ended up being, of all of our presidents, the president for whom the most cities, counties, and municipalities are named, more even than Washington or Franklin. So we have this tremendous list of achievements, but then there is the undeniable fact that Madison is often ignored. Why? He was short, he was skinny, he had a soft voice. And in rooms that were filled with noisy people like John Adams and Alexander Hamilton, or with large and charismatic men like George Washington or Thomas Jefferson, Madison was pretty easy to miss. He was different from most great leaders. We think of great leaders most often as men who have strong streaks of narcissism. They need to be at the front of the parade. They prefer to be on a white horse. They crave recognition and acclaim. Madison had none of those qualities. He disliked public events. He never became comfortable at them. At his first inaugural ball, this is the pinnacle of his political career. He has become president of the United States, a nation he did so much to found. Madison says, thank you very much, but I would rather be home in bed. He was a man who cared about results, not applause. About making the American experiment in self-government a success. His greatest achievements were really the fruit of partnerships. It was almost as though he had taken what today would be called a modern personality assessment, the sort of thing organizations like their people to do and turn them into extroverts, introverts, ISGJEs, or whatever. And that Madison was able to conclude that he was, in fact, short and skinny, and he had a soft voice, and he had zero charisma. But if he was doing an honest self-assessment, he would have noticed some real powerful positives. He was smarter than almost anybody he met. He had a rare appetite for hard work. He had a gift for making contact and connecting with people, and extraordinary political judgment and foresight. So why not take those gifts and marry them to someone else who has the gifts he doesn't have? Now, we don't know that Madison actually did that, made such an assessment, stared at the mirror for the requisite period of seconds. He was a man who understood the power of partnership. And they were formed with very different people. Alexander Hamilton, a very different character. Hamilton was flashy. He was charismatic. He was effectively orphaned at age 13. He came from nothing, had to make his own way in the world. Madison, by contrast, was a fortunate son, the inheritor of a great estate, the eldest son of a man who owned 5,000 acres of land. He never had his own home until he was 43. He lived with his mom until he was 78. Dolly was very tolerant. But they recognized something in each other when they first met each other as the two youngest men serving in the Confederation Congress. This is in 1783, when we're still operating under the Articles of Confederation. I think they recognized in each other first great intelligence, but also a shared impatience to make the United States a great nation and a true nation, which in 1783 we really weren't. There was much talk and serious talk. We should simply form three nations. New England and the Middle States and the South would be separate nations, sort of like Europe, maybe even a fourth nation on the other side of the Appalachian Mountains. Hamilton, who took a backseat to nobody for impatience, had first decreed the need to have a national convention to rewrite the Articles of Confederation before the Articles had even been adopted. But Madison came along after a couple of years and agreed with him that that was the only practical way to deal with the problems that the country was having. They collaborated in a campaign to call the Constitutional Convention in the summer of 1787, and then they collaborated again, most importantly, in the campaign to ratify the Constitution. We often forget what a close struggle that was. They jointly wrote the Federalist Papers, wrote them as a propaganda piece, but they've endured as really the finest writing about political philosophy that any Americans have ever produced. And then they went out as practical politicians, and each won ratification in their conventions, Madison in Virginia and Hamilton in New York. The second partner is, of course, George Washington. He was the great man of America. He had won the Revolutionary War. There's a wonderful anecdote that when King George III heard that Washington, after winning the war, had resigned his commission and gone back to be a farmer at Mount Vernon, the king had said, if that's true, he's the greatest man in the world. And Washington had won extraordinary trust of every American. He was the trump card of American politics. Madison could see that, and he could see that if he was an ally of George Washington, the things he wanted to get done could get done better. So Washington was the indispensable man, so Madison made himself the indispensable man to the indispensable man. When Washington wanted legislation through the Virginia Assembly, Madison would make it happen. He would be the leader. If he needed legislation through Congress, the Confederation Congress, Madison would make that happen too. And over a period of 5 years, Madison became Washington's closest political confidant. He spent days at Mount Vernon just closeted with the general. Washington's diary, and he always kept a diary his whole life, would simply say, spent today in conversation with Mr. Madison. Indeed, during the first Congress, Madison is often referred to as having served as Washington's prime minister. Their most important achievement, most durable achievement, I think, was the Bill of Rights. Now, there's a wonderful moment in Washington's first administration when he's just coming to office, he needs an inaugural address, so he asks Madison to write him an inaugural address, which is done, and it asks for only one thing: a Bill of Rights, constitutional amendments to protect individual rights. Congress wants to write an answer to Washington as a gesture of respect, so they ask Madison to write the answer. Well, Washington's a little flustered, so he wants to write a courteous reply, so he asks Madison to write the reply. Early government was in many ways a conversation among Madison. But the Bill of Rights comes the closest to being Madison's solo achievement. He wrote them, he got them through Congress, he made it happen, but he also made it happen with Washington's essential support.
0: When we come back, more of the life of James Madison here on Our American Stories.
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15: Daily Weather Watch calls for isolated rain showers overnight. Patchy fog will be around 2. Otherwise, temperatures fall back to around 54 with mostly cloudy skies. We'll start off Monday with areas of fog. Isolated rain showers expected throughout the day as we top out in the upper 60s, and it will be mostly cloudy. Isolated rain showers still in the forecast as we head toward Monday night. Mostly cloudy with a low around 51. Clouds expected to continue on Tuesday, a little bit cooler with a high around 64 and breezy. Scattered rain showers are right back in the forecast Tuesday night. Mostly cloudy with a low around 53 and breezy still. Scattered rain showers stick around Wednesday. Mostly cloudy as we top out around 68. Showers and storms are likely by Wednesday night, a low around 55 and mostly cloudy. From the 880 Weather Center, I'm meteorologist Regina Kroll. For more, check KRVN.com. Right now, it's 60 degrees.
8: Weather. The Great Plains depends on 880 KRVN Lexington.
16: Fox News. I'm Sue Guzman. A man shot and injured by a federal immigration officer in Austin, Texas. Authorities say he is in serious but stable condition.
17: Police Department Special Investigation Unit, who investigates our officer-involved shootings, is on the scene. And I have spoken to Texas Rangers, who will be part of that investigation, and will be working side by side in this investigation as well.
16: That is Austin Police Chief Lisa Davis. Fox News has learned that the man shot is an illegal migrant from Venezuela and has been released from the hospital to ICE custody. President Trump addressing the U.N. General Assembly in New York this week.
18: But before that, President Trump will meet with New York City Mayor Zoran Mamdani at Gracie Mansion. President Trump this week is also expected to meet with Gulf leaders amid the skepticism over how the escalation with Iran will end.
16: Tropical storm Paulo forming off the southwestern Mexico coast, expected to strengthen into a hurricane this week. 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

0: And we return to Our American Stories and the story of James Madison and the partnerships he forged that changed America. Let's return to the story. Here again is David O. Stewart.
1: Now, the third figure is Thomas Jefferson, his soulmate. They came from the same background. They grew up 30 miles apart, both from the same background. Jefferson inherited his 3,000 acres when he was 14, not when he was 49. That was their biggest difference. They were both bookworms, both interested in everything, both knew something about almost everything. Their correspondence to each other is a delight. They write about everything: science, philosophy, animals, crops, and politics. Jefferson was more the visionary. He was not good on details. Madison had a very analytical mind and was extremely good at that sort of thing. And Jefferson adopted a practice through his career of when he would have an interesting idea that excited him, he would first run it by Madison. And Madison was not shy about saying, usually in a very polite way, "That's a wonderful idea, but have you thought about these 9 problems with it?" And Jefferson would take his advice. They both became very disenchanted with Hamilton's financial system. This is the great switch. Madison enters Congress as George Washington's prime minister. But after a year and then some, he discovers that the Secretary of the Treasury has a financial program that he can't support. And so Madison goes into opposition with Jefferson in order to oppose the Hamiltonian policy, which they found unduly centralized the government. They thought it introduced

a revelation to me. I had not studied him much. I was really discouraged at first to discover just how many people who were his contemporaries and felt it necessary to recall that he really was a little dim. This was not what I was looking for. He was a military type. He had been a soldier as a very young man in the Revolution. He always had a military bearing. He was a strapping six-footer, charismatic, not an intellectual. His letters with Madison are friendly, they're warm, they're collegial. He was a very canny politician, but we don't get a lot of political philosophy. This is not what James Monroe did. They were sometimes rivals. Indeed, they ran against each other in the first election for Congress in 1789. They are the only future presidents who ever opposed each other for a lower office. It was a bit of gerrymandering. Patrick Henry had actually set it up so Madison would have to run against Monroe. Henry had a real vendetta against Madison and was hoping to get him beaten. Madison won fairly handily. But then, nearly 20 years later, when Madison is a candidate for president, Monroe stands as a candidate against him and actually is on the ballot in 1808. He's not a serious candidate, but it was a measure that they had had a serious falling out after many years of close relationship. And indeed, they didn't speak for 2 years or have any contact at all. But Madison reached a point as president in his first administration when he thought it was essential that the United States go to war with Britain. Britain had been seizing our ships at sea for years. They had been taking our sailors and pressing them into the British Navy. And Madison simply thought, for our own self-esteem, for our own respectability as a nation, we could no longer just take it. But Madison was not a man anybody would think of as a military sort. He needed somebody to put a little steel into his administration. And Monroe was the perfect character. He had great experience in Europe as well and credibility as a diplomat. He had negotiated the Louisiana Purchase. So he reached out to Monroe. They were able to patch up their differences. He brought Monroe into his administration as Secretary of State, where he was an essential pillar of the government through the war. In fact, for periods of the war, he served as both Secretary of State and Secretary of War simultaneously, a fairly neat trick. Now, his final partner is the one I want to talk about most, and in as many ways, the most interesting one. And that's Dolly, of course, his wife of 42 years. She was the star. Madison would never be the star. It just wasn't in his skill set. She brought charisma and warmth, great charm. Well, Madison hated the spotlight. Dolly bloomed in the spotlight. She loved it. She was a natural. She started out in life as Dolly Payne, and like James, she grew up on a southern plantation, although it was a significant difference. She was raised a Quaker. On instructions from the Quaker hierarchy, when she was a young teenager, her father sold the family slaves and moved to Philadelphia and tried to start a business there. His business failed, but Dolly flourished. She was tall for the time. She had an hourglass figure, a mischievous smile. You could sometimes see it in her images, almost all of them. Black hair, creamy complexion, blue eyes. Men liked her a lot. And I always like to point out that, say what you will about James Madison's small stature, his receding hairline, his social reserve and awkwardness, of all the founders, he had the hottest wife. Now, Dolly married a Quaker lawyer. She had a first marriage and had two sons with him. But her husband and one son died in a yellow fever epidemic in 1793. As a single mother, she was in great demand. She did not want for suitors at all. But one of the most ardent was James Madison. And the story is that he saw her either on the street or at some social event and essentially said, "Who is that woman?" And learned who she was and arranged for discovered that his good friend from college, Aaron Burr, was renting a room from her mother. So he arranged for Aaron Burr to introduce them. And he was 17 years older. That was not viewed as a great obstacle in those days. I'm not sure it is today either. And on the occasion of that first

0: meeting, I love the note that Dolly sent to a friend that afternoon, which reveals both her playful nature and her sophistication. Because she writes to her friend that she is going to meet the great little Madison. She really captures him. Because, of course, he is short, he's balding, but he also was great. He was wealthy, he was kind, he was intelligent. In a Jane Austen era when the match you made was so important for a woman's life, you could do a great deal worse than James Madison.
1: And you've been listening to David O. Stewart, author of Madison's Gift, telling one heck of a story about James Madison. And my goodness, that partnership between Jefferson and Madison, and by the way, they were soulmates. They grew up the same way, very close to one another. I went to the University of Virginia School of Law, and Jefferson's home, there it is up in Monticello on the hill. Madison's home, not much farther away. And there they were together, forming America's first political party because of their opposition to Hamilton's financial vision for America and that centralization it required. Thus formed the Republican Party, and thus formed the next chapter in Madison's life. More of the story of James Madison here on Our American Stories.

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0: And we return to Our American Stories and the final portion of our story on James Madison and the partnerships he forged with others that changed this country. When we last left off, David O. Stewart was telling us the story of Madison's most important partnership, the one he had with his vivacious wife, Dolly. Let's return to the story.
10: You know, the political philosophers have sort of drained the life out of him to some extent. He could be flirtatious. His few letters to Dolly, they were very rarely apart, but he did write some letters to her. They're warm and loving, long after the first infatuation would have cooled. Although the Madisons never had children of their own and are sometimes imagined as this semi-sad childless couple, they had dozens of nieces and nephews, upwards of 50 as near as I can tell. And they were often with them for weeks on end, sometimes months. Dolly would always see that the young ladies were introduced to suitable potential matches. It's also often missed that the Madisons were a lot of fun. In small groups, James was quick with a quip and humorous anecdote. Dolly was always vivacious and engaging. A niece called her a foe to dullness. One of the entertaining stories is apparently Dolly and James would run races against each other. It was in their retirement, so they weren't looking for a long racetrack. But it gives you a feel for the spirit they had with each other. Indeed, there is an account that in retirement, Dolly, who was always a bit taller than James and became a good bit wider than James, would load him on her back and carry him around the mansion. But I want to emphasize that their fun had a purpose. Through James's 8 years as Secretary of State and 8 as President, Dolly set a bright social tone. She always sought out the most awkward, uncomfortable person in the room to put him or her at their ease. She understood the need to provide glamour and charisma to the government, which, again, was not something James could do. She was called at the time sometimes the Lady Presidentess. We didn't use the term First Lady yet. She had a famous exchange with Henry Clay, which may have been apocryphal, when he was a good friend of hers. They played cards together. They took snuff together. And he is reported once to have said, "Everyone loves Mrs. Madison." And she, of course, responded, "That's because Mrs. Madison loves everybody." And it wasn't strictly speaking true. She actually was better at keeping a grudge than James was. But it seemed to be true. And as we know in politics, that's far more important than what is true. The Madisons freely mixed foreigners and Federalists and Republicans, producing a social swirl that allowed the sinews of policy and politics to form in an informal setting. Sometimes that's a terribly valuable opportunity. Office seekers would come to Dolly and ask her to intercede with the president to get jobs. And as near as we can tell, she was pretty good at it. In fact, she really was a political partner, always a loyal and sure-footed one, who not only warmed his private life, but also helped him forge a new Republican style for the nation. Indeed, the losing Federalist candidate in 1808 claimed that he had lost to Mr. and Mrs. Madison. "I might have had a better chance had I faced Mr. Madison alone." Now, many of you will recall Dolly's shining moment during the War of 1812, which came actually on James's worst day, probably of his entire career. In late August of 1814, the British army had been disembarked from ships in the Chesapeake Bay, marched on Washington. There was a very brief skirmish at Bladensburg, sometimes referred to at the time as the Bladensburg Races because our militia ran so quickly. Madison had actually gone to the battlefield to try to rally the troops and inspire them, but it just, as I said, was not something he was going to be able to do, and the militia wasn't really going to ever be inspired anyway. So the British marched into Washington and they burned the public buildings. But there was a shining moment, which is right before the British got there, Dolly remembered to take down the portrait of George Washington. We were a republic. We were not a monarchy. We didn't have crown jewels, but we did cherish the memory of George Washington. And this was a presence of mind, a spirit, which was much valued through the country. James Madison was reviled by many of his countrymen after the burning of Washington's public buildings. He was called a coward repeatedly. But people kept a warm spot in their hearts for Dolly. Now, their retirement at Montpelier was generally a happy one. James lived for almost 20 years in retirement. He lived to be 85. From a fellow who was sick much of his life, it was a surprise to him. In his final years, James became increasingly decrepit. He spent his days in his dressing gown and nightcap, but his mind remained bright, his intellect sharp. These years were hard on Dolly. She had to take care of him all the time. She wrote once that his hands and fingers are still so swelled and sore as to be nearly useless, but I lend him mine. He could always be happy with ideas, or at least occupied with ideas in newspapers and books. She needed people, and it was hard for her to be isolated without them. When he died in 1836 at the age of 85, she moved back to Washington City and re-entered the social world, and she lived long enough to have her photograph taken in the Zachary Taylor administration. Her re-entry into Washington's social life was greatly applauded. She had a wonderful time for a few years, but then the money ran out. She had many gifts, but thrift was not among them. Financial management was not among them. She had her own son, Madison's stepson, who was a bit of a wastrel and burned up a lot of money, too. She ended up in a sort of genteel poverty with only a couple of slaves who were sold upon her death. Now, having held forth on two of Madison's productive partnerships, or just one of them, actually, I want to close with a note about Madison himself. I do think he was able to form these partnerships because of who he was. He was not the dry creature of intellect that we sometimes think of. He was referred to by a contemporary as, "I've never seen so much mind in so little matter." But he had a genuineness and an integrity and open-heartedness. These qualities for me shine through in the way he received the news of the Treaty of Ghent, which is the agreement that ended the War of 1812. As I said, he pushed the nation into war, and it didn't go terribly well much of the time. It's February 13, 1815. He's actually living in Octagon House, which still stands over on 17th Street. A rumor arrives that the treaty has been signed with Britain, and a Pennsylvania senator rushes to Octagon House to ask Madison if it's true. The senator found the house dark, the president sitting solitary in his parlor, in perfect tranquility, not even a servant in waiting. The senator asked if the rumor was true. Madison bade him sit down. "I will tell you all I know," he said, then confirmed that he thought there was peace, but he had no official confirmation. The senator recalled with some wonder what he called the president's self-command on the occasion and greatness of mind. The War of 1812 truly had been Mr. Madison's war, as his opponents called it. It was about principles, not gain. It was fought with a quiet tenacity, sometimes ineptly, and with endless tolerance of those who opposed it. As a friend of Madison's wrote years later, the war had been conducted in perfect keeping with the character of the president, of whom it may be said that no one had to a greater extent firmness, mildness, and self-possession. And when peace came, Madison welcomed it in a darkened house, alone with his thoughts.
0: And a special thanks to David O. Stewart, author of Madison's Gift, and to the U.S. National Archives for allowing us access to this speech he gave there. And we love doing this. We love taking speeches made in the citadels of learning here in America and bringing them to the wider public. And my goodness, the story you heard about all of these partnerships, starting with Hamilton, moving to Jefferson, then to Monroe, and then that last partnership, Dolly. And my goodness, what storytelling. I could just picture in my mind this playful, beautiful woman hauling her husband on her back because she was bigger than him and just running around just for some levity, just for some fun. She brought elegance and style and fun to the administration, things her husband lacked, but things she had, attributes she had in bounty. And when her husband died, she was lonely and reintroduced herself to greater society and had the foresight to save that magnificent portrait of Washington as the British were sacking and burning Washington, D.C. The story of James Madison in the end, the story of the nation's founding here on Our American Stories.

0: You're out golfing, you hear all your buddies talking about their investments. And when it comes to gold, silver, and precious metals, you don't really understand what they're talking about, and you don't want to call anybody because they might high-pressure sell you. Well, not at Lear Capital. John Ohanessian is the CEO at Lear Capital, and he's joining us. And I get this question all the time. Physical gold. Why is that so important?
1: So it's important because if you believe that one day currency, the dollar in the case of the U.S., is going to be worth less for all sorts of different reasons, you've got another form of currency. 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So when we recommend to people, if they're going to get the hard asset, and if they're concerned about the value of the dollar or their currency, their primary currency, then you want to have it, your holdings, the physical holdings, you want them diversified.
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1: Protests erupt. I'm Deborah Valentine, Fox News. Protesters erupting in Austin, Texas, after an ICE officer shot a man. Fox's Marianne Rafferty has the details.
2: Police in Austin, Texas, detaining several protesters after a man was shot by an ICE officer earlier in the day. A large crowd gathered in the streets for hours following the shooting. Police eventually fired pepper balls into the crowd to clear the area. The shooting happened around 1 p.m. local time following a traffic stop. Local officials say the 28-year-old victim was shot in the torso. He was taken to the hospital with serious injuries. We're told he's since been released and is now in ICE custody. It's not clear what led to the shooting, but a DHS source tells Fox News the man is an illegal immigrant from Venezuela with final orders for removal. His attorney is still working to confirm details of his immigration history.
1: Austin's police chief, Lisa Davis, says Austin deserves answers and they'll be transparent as possible as the investigation unfolds. President Trump is set to host China's president at the White House this week. Fox's Kristen Goodwin has details.
3: President Trump is expected to greet Chinese President Xi Jinping at Joint Base Andrews on Wednesday. The Chinese leader skipping the United Nations General Assembly meeting in New York, instead traveling to Washington, D.C. for a White House visit, which will include bilateral meetings and a state dinner. The two leaders are expected to address a number of topics, including trade, national security, and artificial intelligence. The meeting comes as President Trump has pushed back against a slew of warnings over the risks of AI, suggesting America needs to be a global leader in the space. This is the Chinese president's first trip to the White House in over 10 years. President Trump visited China in May. Kristen Goodwin, Fox News.
1: The 27-year-old son of supermodel Cindy Crawford died Sunday while in rehab. Presley Gerber was 27 years old. 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
6: That heat's going to be out there for one more day.
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1: An active investigation is underway in Canada after an exchange of gunfire outside of an Ontario synagogue during Yom Kippur. Authorities report a Belleville police officer and a male suspect are both hospitalized with gunshot wounds following the Sunday evening clash. The province's Special Investigations Unit has taken over the case. No motive has been confirmed. DeKalb County police are searching for suspects after a shooting in Stone Mountain left two children dead and two women wounded. Police spokeswoman Elise Wells spoke with reporters. Quarters late Sunday.
8: We do believe there was some sort of altercation that continued on into the late evening hours that ended in gunfire.
1: An 11-year-old and a 12-year-old boy have died. Two adult female victims, ages 19 and 39, remain hospitalized in stable condition. A tropical threat is intensifying tonight off the southwestern coast of Mexico. The National Hurricane Center reporting that tropical storm Polo has officially formed, packing sustained winds of 40 miles per hour. Forecasters are warning the system could strengthen rapidly into a major hurricane by midweek, bringing heavy rain and flash floods to Michoacán, Colima, and Jalisco. The Trump administration rejecting worries about AI. President Trump claims calls to regulate the technology over security concerns are a hoax. Federal Trade Commission Chairman Andrew Ferguson tells Fox's The Big Weekend Show.
9: I don't think we need a brand new suite of regulations that would likely be written by the AI companies to protect themselves. We should use the tools we have first before deciding if we need to do new things.
1: Lawmakers on both sides of the aisle say regulators must find a balance between protecting Americans and allowing companies to compete with China. This after Google's AI agent Gemini hacked three companies unprompted. 18 suspects in the 2021 assassination of Haitian President Jovenel Moïse are being extradited to the U.S. today. I'm Deborah Valentine. This is Fox News.
10: Daily Weather Watch calls for isolated rain showers overnight. Patchy fog will be around 2. Otherwise, temperatures fall back to around 54 with mostly cloudy skies. We'll start off Monday with areas of fog. Isolated rain showers expected throughout the day as we top out in the upper 60s, and it will be mostly cloudy. Isolated rain showers still in the forecast as we head toward Monday night. Mostly cloudy with a low around 51. Clouds expected to continue on Tuesday, a little bit cooler with a high around 64 and breezy. Scattered rain showers are right back in the forecast Tuesday night. Mostly cloudy with a low around 53 and breezy still. Scattered rain showers stick around Wednesday. Mostly cloudy as we top out around 68. Showers and storms are likely by Wednesday night, a low around 55 and mostly cloudy. From the 880 Weather Center, I'm meteorologist Regina Kroll. For more, check KRVN.com. Right now, it's 59 degrees.
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0: This is Lee Habib, and this is Our American Stories, and we tell stories about everything here on this show, from the arts to sports and from business to history, and we've got a well of a tale to bring you right now. Jesse Edwards can explain.
1: On November 9th, 1970, a 45-foot-long, 8-ton sperm whale washed ashore on the Central Oregon coast, just outside the town of Florence.
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3: It's an aroma that still lingers. It was one of the worst smells I've ever encountered.
4: Words cannot describe the smell. It was in my nostrils for a solid week.
1: The whale carcass remained rotting on the beach for over a week, and nobody knew what to do about it. It was too big to bury, it stunk too much to cut into smaller pieces, and burning it was out of the question. At the time, Oregon beaches were under the jurisdiction of the state's Highway Division, which, after consulting with the United States Navy, decided to remove the whale using dynamite. George Thornton was the engineer in charge of the operation.
5: Well, I'm confident that it'll work. The only thing is, we're not sure just exactly how much explosives it'll take to disintegrate this thing so the scavengers, seagulls, and crabs and whatnot can clean it up.
6: Is there any chance it might be more than a one-day job?
5: If there's any large chunks left, and we may have to do some other cleanup, possibly set another charge.
1: Thornton was chosen to remove the whale carcass because his supervisor had gone hunting that day. A charge of half a ton of dynamite was selected. As word spread across town, crowds began to gather.
2: I'm thinking we got big trouble here. 20 cases of dynamite.
1: Walter Umenhofer, a military veteran with explosives training, happened to be in the crowd. He warned the crew that the 20 cases of dynamite was an overkill. 20 sticks would have sufficed. But his advice went unheeded.
2: This guy says, I'm going to have everybody up there on the top of those dunes, far away. And I says, yeah, and I'm going to be the furthest SOB down that way. They made a big spectacle of waving their hats, their hard hats in the air, and we're clear everybody away and all this, all clear.
1: The dynamite was buried under the whale on the leeward side so that most of the mammal would be blown towards the sea. The crowds of people that had come to see the whale be blown to bits were pushed back a quarter of a mile to safety. The dynamite was detonated at 3:45 p.m. What you're hearing are the chunks of rotten whale blubber raining down on the spectators. Walter Umenhofer saw it all happen.
2: And they touched that sucker off, and let me tell you, that thing went up, and it was the biggest mushroom cloud you ever seen, and it was red and white and black, and it was nothing but guts and blood and gunk.
1: Carried by strong coastal winds, a cloud of putrid whale fluids moved inland.
2: So everybody all of a sudden start realizing that, oh my God, here it comes in this mist.
4: We were covered, we were permeated with redness and the smell.
1: Those who witnessed the explosion agree that the next few moments seemed to last forever. It soon became apparent that what should have been little pieces of whale turned out to be big ones.
4: And this stuff starts hitting the ground. Boom, boom, boom, boom, boom. And all of a sudden you realize, my God, I could be killed by whale blubber here.
2: And I'm watching this one piece. There's a big piece up there. It's kind of flubbering and floating around.
4: And we ran. We literally ran.
2: And it just absolutely stopped. And it came flat down. And kaput.
1: Right on top of Walter Umenhofer's 1969 Oldsmobile.
2: It was a neat car. I just got it from Dunham's, and it was a Regency. And like I say, the funny thing about their slogan is, it was a whale of a deal. Well, I got a hell of a whale of a deal.
1: Within 2 days, the state of Oregon wrote Walter a check for the full retail value of his car. The blast blasted blubber beyond all believable bounds, yet only some of the whale was disintegrated. The majority of the whale carcass remained on the beach for the Oregon Highway Division to clean up. Due to damage that was caused to local property, whales that are found beached in Oregon are now buried where they're found. And you may be wondering what happened to the man who decided it was a good idea to use 1,000 pounds of dynamite to blow up the beached whale, George Thornton.
6: Is there any chance it might be more than a one-day job?
5: If there's any large chunks left.
1: In his official report back in 1970, he declared the operation a success, which helps to explain what happened to his career just 6 months later.
7: He got promoted.
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0: And great job, as always, to Jesse Edwards, who always manages to find these quirky and yet ultimately American stories. And I just loved hearing the voices and the sound effects. My goodness, I just keep thinking about the smell. The exploding whale of Florence, Oregon. That story here on Our American Stories.

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0: This is Lee Habib, and this is Our American Stories. Danny Trejo's story is a remarkable journey from a troubled youth and 11 years in and out of California prisons, including San Quentin, to become a beloved Hollywood actor. Known for his tough, tattooed look, he's appeared in movies such as Desperado, Machete, From Dusk Till Dawn, Spy Kids, and Heat, always ensuring his villainous characters face consequences. Here's Danny Trejo sharing his story at an Alcoholics Anonymous meeting.
6: I came out of prison in 1969. I had a year clean coming out. I got clean in Soledad State Prison. I was in the hole. Me, Ray Pacheco, Henry Quijada, we were involved in a very serious prison riot, and some people got hurt really bad, and inciting a riot is a gas chamber offense, and Ray Pacheco socked a free person, that's a gas chamber offense. Henry Quijada ruptured the coach, that's definitely a gas chamber offense. And it was alleged that I threw a rock and hit Lieutenant Givens in the head. That's definitely a gas chamber offense. So, 1968, Cinco de Mayo. Everybody thinks Cinco de Mayo means 5th of May. But if you're like a real Mexican, I mean from the heart, you know, Cinco de Mayo means get bail money. Hmm. 99% of the Mexicans do not even know what Cinco de Mayo is celebrating. You know what I mean? Just like, let's get drunk. It's just a get drunk day. That's, tequila was invented for Cinco de Mayo, okay? Because you can go to jail and not even know why. And so Cinco de Mayo, 1968, that was when that riot started. And the first time I ever heard about Alcoholics Anonymous was in 1959, right? And me and about 20 friends, a whole carload, were cruising down Van Nuys Boulevard in my neighborhood. And right on the corner of Lev Street and Van Nuys Boulevard, there was this huge craftsman's house. And there's about 30 cars parked in front of this house. Now, the neighborhood that I grew up in, Pacoima, two cars in front of a house means they got guests, you know. Well, there was always like one car, a Chevy on blocks in the front, you know. But so here we, hey, there's something going on. This the murder capital of Los Angeles was Pacoima. And they're not inviting the murderers. What the hell's wrong with them? You know? And it's like, it was like this revelation. Wait a minute. They can't do this. And we stopped the car, went to the trunk of the car to get the tools necessary to crash events. We got tire irons, hammers, pieces of pipe. I had a case of beer, three bottles of wine, half pint of whiskey. I was already loaded on second Red Devils pills. I had a 38 snub nose, and we proceeded to crash this event. You know, kicked in the. You have to. You can't like walk up to an event, and, like knock on the door. You know, lock the door and call the cops. You know. So we kicked in the door and everybody rushed in, and the first thing we saw was a big sign that said, "We care." Hold the key. And we're trying to, there's only two greetings you can get when you crash an event. Either everybody rushes to the opposite side of the room, that means they're willing to throw this event in your honor. Or they rush to the side of the room you're on, usually the athlete parties, they usually rush to the side of the room you're on, that means they're not, you know. No. We got the stupidest greeting in the world. We had all these old people. I hate saying old people because they were like 40. You know, they come rushing at us. Hi, I'm Bob. Hey. And it's hard shaking hands, holding a case of beer, three bottles of wine, half pint of whiskey, loaded on pills, you know. I'm trying to get out of here, right? And this guy stops me, introduces himself and says, Danny, I've been on the program 8 years. Now, I don't know what the program in juvenile hall is, like 4 months, you know what I mean? I don't know what you're talking about, a program. You can't get out of this house. And and he says, I've been sober 8 years. Stupid thing to say to a guy holding a case of beer, three bottles of wine. He says, I haven't wanted to drink. And when he said that, I can never remember, even at 15 years of age, not wanting to drink. My uncle turned me on to grass when I was 8 years old, gave me a fix when I was 12. I started drinking right after that. And that's one of the reasons I had a tough time like identifying in AA. Because everybody always talked about everything they lost. I had a car, a boat, a cabin in Mammoth. And I was drinking scotch. Scotch, I went to bourbon. I think there's a step down. I don't know. I have no idea. I lost some material wealth. I ended up losing all my material wealth drinking wine in the morning in an alley. And everybody goes, oh, my God. Here, I started drinking wine in the morning in an alley. So I started drinking. I shot heroin with my uncle. And I said, wait a minute, tough shooting heroin when you're 13 years old. And we started stealing wine out of Dale's Market. And so this guy says, Danny, look, why don't you put that stuff outside and join us? And I shut up, old man. Because everybody in my neighborhood, understand, knew that we were going to the, you go to juvenile hall, you go to youth authority, you go to camp, and you go to the pen. Everybody I knew, that's what they did. That was the road to recovery, I guess. I don't know. And this guy whispers the curse of Alcoholics Anonymous. He says, Danny, if you leave this program, you're going to die, go insane, or go to jail. Do you understand? It's like from now on, you might forget everybody in this room. You will not forget this Mexican. You won't. When you see those lights in a cop car behind you, bang, bang, bang, bang, bang, bang, bang, and you know you're drunk or you know you're loaded, watch the lights. The lights go, die, go insane, go to jail. Die, go insane, go to jail. Die, go insane, go to jail. They do. They do, I swear to God. It's like, watch them, die, go insane. So I'm going back and forth to prison. I just did everything. My uncle showed me how to do robberies. That's what we did. But you have to understand, knowing about Alcoholics Anonymous, I learned about Alcoholics Anonymous in prison. I met my sponsor in 1962 in prison. I was inside, he was outside. And he was a speaker, and a guy named Johnny Harris. And I'll never forget, he said, he looked at me, man, he goes, the only thing that's going to beat you to San Quentin is the headlights on the bus. I thought that was a compliment. you got that right, homie. And I see this guy like four times in different penitentiaries. He's outside, I'm inside. You know? So I learned about Alcoholics Anonymous. I started a Narcotics Anonymous meeting in Soledad, state prison. And since Soledad, like I said, in 1968, I'm sitting in that hole. And I'm thinking, I'm through. I'm done.
7: And you've been listening to Danny Trejo tell his story. And what a story it is. Well, it starts early with an uncle of his teaching him all the things he thinks matter in life. And that is, well, he shows him how to do robberies. He introduces him to drugs and to alcohol. Not exactly the way to start off a life. When we come back, more of Danny Trejo's story on Our American Stories. 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
1: Day-to-day weather watch calls for isolated rain showers overnight. Patchy fog will be around 2. Otherwise, temperatures fall back to around 54 with mostly cloudy skies. We'll start off Monday with areas of fog. Isolated rain showers expected throughout the day as we top out in the upper 60s, and it will be mostly cloudy. Isolated rain showers still in the forecast as we head toward Monday night. Mostly cloudy with a low around 51. Clouds expected to continue on Tuesday, a little bit cooler with a high around 64 and breezy. Scattered rain showers are right back in the forecast Tuesday night. Mostly cloudy with a low around 53 and breezy still. Scattered rain showers stick around Wednesday. Mostly cloudy as we top out around 68. Showers and storms are likely by Wednesday night, a low around 55 and mostly cloudy. From the 880 Weather Center, I'm meteorologist Regina Kroll. For more, check KRVN.com. Right now, it's 59 degrees.
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3: News. I'm Sue Guzman, a man shot and injured by a federal immigration officer in Austin, Texas. Authorities say he is in serious but stable condition.
4: Police Department Special Investigation Unit, who investigates our officer-involved shootings, is on the scene. And I have spoken to Texas Rangers, who will be part of that investigation, and we'll be working side by side in this investigation as well.
3: That is Austin Police Chief Lisa Davis. Fox News has learned that the man shot is an illegal migrant from Venezuela and has been released from the hospital to ICE custody. President Trump addressing the U.N. General Assembly in New York this week.
5: But before that, President Trump will meet with New York City Mayor Zoran Mamdani at Gracie Mansion. President Trump this week is also expected to meet with Gulf leaders amid the skepticism over how the escalation with Iran will end.
3: Tropical storm Paulo forming off the southwestern Mexico coast, expected to strengthen into a hurricane this week. 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
6: 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Schools went into lockdown, stores closed, and home doors were bolted shut as word spread that a mass murderer was on the loose.
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8: And we continue with our American stories and the story of Danny Trejo's redemptive journey from death row to Hollywood. Let's pick up where we last left off. Here's Danny.
9: I'm remembering every teacher that I ever had wrote amazing potential all through school. I failed, but I had amazing potential. Every probation officer I ever had, unbelievable potential, but I'm violating this inmate. You know what I mean? I'm going back to jail. Yeah. Parole officer, same thing. Amazing. I had a lot of potential. Now, when you have a lot of potential and you're in the hole in Soledad and you might go to the gas chamber, your potential don't mean that much. And it's like you wonder what happened. But if you know about these programs, you got this thing that didn't have to happen. You didn't listen. Remember? Yeah, and it's like you've got this program back here telling you about, hey, it doesn't have to be this way. And so I'm thinking I'm going to the gas chamber. Right. I remember asking God, just let me die with dignity, and I'll say your name every day, and I will do whatever I can for my fellow man. And by the grace of God, we had a DJ reject. They sent the charges to the district attorney, and he rejected it. I got out August 23rd, 1969. That's when I got out of the joint. And I've been clean and sober ever since. Let me tell you, you're not clapping for me. You're clapping for what God's done with me. I didn't have a thing to do with it. And so, you know, like everything good that has happened to me has happened as a direct result of helping someone else. Everything. I had no social skills whatsoever. If you were on fire, I wouldn't care unless you owed me money. I wasn't like a sharing, caring person. I come out of the pen and I make this promise, right? You know, because I thought it was just going to be a couple of years and they were going to kill me. And it wasn't. God fooled me and gave me the rest of my life. He's okay, now hold up, you do this. So now I got to say his name every

day. I say it 8, 9, 10, 12, 30 times a day. And every morning, you know what, dear Heavenly Father, let me help anybody I come into contact with. That's my prayer. And it's all about being of service. This whole thing, I have seen people pray. They got shrines in their houses and they do. It just, that doesn't matter if you're not being of service. So we get here, however we get here,

probably as sick as our secrets, and I did not know how to do an inventory when I got here. And I'm in the meeting, and this guy just says, you're only as sick as your secrets. Whoa. That, wow. You know what I mean? Boy, am I screwed. And and I started, like, I wrote down these secrets. Just I wrote down about, just only about 10 of them. You know, I still got about 15, 20 more, but I... And I remember I had them in my pocket for like 3 weeks. And Frankie, what's wrong? I want to show you my inventory, my secrets. And okay, so 3 o'clock in the morning after the late meeting, because that's all we did, go to meetings. And so out in front of a place called behind the Allen Nest in the alley, we lit a fire in a trash can and we're standing there. And I give him this inventory of 10 secrets written on a gas bill. And I gave it to Frank and he was reading it. He goes, wow, you did that, Dan? Yeah. Did you like it? Yeah. I guess so, you did it again. And so then I'll never forget, he tore it up and threw it in this fire, in the smoke. And he says, now, every time you think about one of these things, you got to remember you've given it to God in the smoke. It's God's. So it doesn't matter how you do that. Man, I've seen people try to work perfect. There's no such thing with the perfection. We don't deal with perfection. All we want to do is just get next to God. It's just admitting that I'm powerless. Do you understand? That's all it is. Admitting I'm powerless. Wait a minute. I am powerless. Take this. I said everything good that's ever happened to me has happened as a direct result of helping someone else. I got into the movie business on a 12-step call. I went to just work with this kid. And it happened to be on the movie set of a movie called Runaway Train, John Voight and Eric Roberts. I walked on this movie set, I thought it was the cutest thing I'd ever seen in my life. All these guys were walking around acting like convicts. It was like, hey, get out of the way, mother. Just really growling. And you know, prison is probably the most polite place you'll ever be. Because if I'm a murderer and you're a murderer, I don't want to offend you. You know, it's like that simple, and you don't want to offend me. So, but they have this thing of everybody running around pushing people. It doesn't work that way, you know. And so this guy says, hey, do you want to be in this movie? And I said, what do I got to do? He said, do you want to be an extra? I said, extra what? He says, can you act like a convict? So I'll give it a shot. Give me a blue shirt. I take off my shirt. I got that big tattoo. The tattoo I got on my chest, it doesn't say I love America. It doesn't say mom. It says, oh, this guy was in prison. Yes. Prison tattoo, needle and thread. And so he's leave your shirt off. So I'm standing there with no shirt, like just taking this all in. And I'm looking at this guy. He looks familiar. He comes over and says, hey, you're Danny Trejo. I go, yes. I saw you win the lightweight and the welterweight title up in San Quentin. I go, you're Eddie Bunker. I knew this guy. This guy was in prison with me. He said, what are you doing here, Danny? I says, oh, hanging out with this kid. They're going to give me $50 for acting like a convict. And he says, are you still boxing? I go, yeah, I'm 40 years old, homie. I train, but I don't want to get hit in the face anymore. He says, we need somebody to train one of the actors how to box. I said, what's it pay? He says, $320 a day. He says, no, you got to be careful because this actor's really high strung. He might sock you. I started training an actor named Eric Roberts how to box for a movie called Runaway Train. And Eric respected me, and he would do whatever I told him to do. And the director, who didn't understand movie stars are very high strung. They suck. And and that was the start of my career. From that day to right now, I've done over 380 movies. Everything good that has happened to me has happened as a direct result of helping someone else. I don't know how many times I can say that. I don't know how many times I can say, I am so blessed. I am so blessed just to be alive. We all wait for that miracle. I live the miracle every day.

0: day. God bless you. Thank you very, very much.
1: And a terrific job on the production and editing by our own Greg Hengler. And a special thanks to Danny Trejo for sharing his story with us. For more, pick up his memoir, Trejo, My Life of Crime, Redemption, and Hollywood. And my goodness, him talking about himself, that tagline that was on him from the time he was young, amazing potential, and him saying those words don't mean much when you're in the hole in prison. Then came his release, his miraculous release, and he has been sober ever since. Everything good for me happened by helping someone else. He said it again and again, service, be of service to others, get out of yourself. The story of Danny Trejo's redemptive journey from death row to Hollywood on Our American Stories. 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

0: we continue with our American stories. John Bunyan was a preacher in Bedford, England. He's the author of The Pilgrim's Progress, which he wrote in 1676 while in prison for preaching without a license. This book quickly found its way onto ships that carried it to the New World. In America, the book was so popular that, it was said, familiarity with the book was considered the mark of being a good American. Louisa May Alcott's famous novel Little Women mentions that the sisters often read the book. Harriet Beecher Stowe considered it to be her favorite book apart from the Bible, and often read and taught it to her children. With that, let's take a listen to the story of the Pilgrim's Progress.
1: In the year 1676, a poor tinker named John Bunyan was imprisoned in Bedford Jail. While he was there, he started to write one of the most famous books in the English language, and everything is told as if it happened in a dream. "I dreamed," he says, "that I saw a man with a book in his hand and a great burden on his back. As he read the book, he began to weep. Then, in a lamentable voice, he cried out, 'What shall I do to be saved?' For he lived in the city of destruction, which he learnt from his book was doomed to be burnt with fire from heaven, and everyone who lived there would perish in the flames."
2: The Pilgrim's Progress is a spiritual allegory that follows the path of Christian, an everyman character weighed down by his burden of sin. He leaves the city of destruction and learns that nothing can remove his burden other than the cross of Christ. The over 3 centuries old novel begins behind bars. Its author, John Bunyan, opens with a sentence of luminous simplicity that has the haunting compulsion of the hook in a great melody.
3: "As I walked through the wilderness of this world, I lighted on a certain place where was a den, and I laid me down in that place to sleep. And as I slept, I dreamed a dream."
2: A den is a prison. You see, Charles II, the King of England, passed a law forbidding people to preach unless they had a license from the state. But you couldn't get a license unless you agreed with the tax-supported Anglican Church. And Bunyan certainly didn't. On one such occasion, he was asked to stop preaching, and he would be set free. He replied, "If you release me today, I will preach tomorrow." Those now famous words led to a nearly 12-year imprisonment for unlawful preaching. It was during this time that he began to pen his classic work. Published in February of 1678, it quickly became one of the most popular stories of all time. Over 100,000 copies were sold within his lifetime alone. And today, with 250 million copies sold, it is one of the most widespread books in existence. It is a book every American had been exposed to until the last few decades. It has been translated into over 200 languages, and it has never been out of print. As with everything in this story, there is no hiding the truth about who the characters are and what they want with the protagonist. For example, Christian encounters people named Piety, Simple, Sloth, Presumption, Faithful, Talkative, Crafty, or Little Faith. And the readers see each character live up to its name. And throughout the story, Christian is being overcome by his burden of sin, which is literally a massive Santa-sized pack on his back that he is incapable of delivering himself from.
4: Pilgrim continued upon his way as the enemy of his soul increased his efforts against the traveler.
2: On his way to the celestial city, Christian is diverted by the secular ethics of Mr. Worldly Wiseman.
5: "How rude of me. My name is Wiseman, Worldly Wiseman. You, of course, will have heard of my family. We are high stock, we are, if I do say so. Oh, yes, yes. Ask us anything, anything you like, and you will find the answer."
2: Who urges him to lead a practical, happy existence apart from Christ.
5: "Evangelist. dullards, the whole lot of them. They are, Pilgrim, dullards, dullards. His way, utter foolishness.
2: He instead encourages Christian,
5: I want to help you,
2: to seek deliverance from his burden through law and rule-keeping.
5: I perceive you are a religious man, which is good, good, very good. The world needs more religious people. It does, Pilgrim, it does.
2: With the help of Mr. Legality and his son, Civility, from the Village of Morality.
5: Mr. Legality will show you how to be rid of that burden of yours.
2: Evangelist meets the wayward Christian and shows him that Mr. Worldly Wise Man, yes. Mr. Legality, yes. and his son, Civility, are false guides, yes. descended from slaves who look to enslave other would-be pilgrims.
3: When Christians unto carnal men give ear, out of their way they go and pay for it dear. For Master Worldly Wise Man can but show a saint the way to bondage and to woe.
2: Then as Christian walks along the wall of salvation, he sees Christ's tomb and cross. At this vision, his burden falls to the ground. The journey continues along a road filled with monsters and spiritual terrors. Christian confronts such emblematic characters as Giant Despair, Ignorance, and the demons of the Valley of the Shadow of Death. Often disguised as something that would help him, evil continues to accompany Christian on his journey, but friends Hopeful and Faithful also join him. The two enter the wicked town of Vanity and visit its famous fair called Vanity Fair, which lasts year-round.
6: Indeed, there are stalls where every foolish trifle in the world is up for sale. In addition, you could buy titles and honors and preferments to high office and vain pleasures and empty delights of every kind. It is an institution of long standing, artfully set up by the prince of the demons, Beelzebub himself, in a place through which all who are pilgrims and strangers in this world must pass when going to the celestial city. Many, it is feared, get no further on their way.
2: They resist temptation and are mocked by the townspeople.
7: Why aren't you buying our merchandise? Buy, buy, buy.
2: Eventually, the citizens of Vanity imprison Christian and Faithful for mocking their local religion. Faithful defends himself at his trial and is executed, rising to heaven after death. But Christian escapes and continues his journey. With his new companion, Hopeful, they vanquish many enemies before arriving at the Celestial City with the line that still reverberates through the English literary tradition. So he passed over, and all the trumpets sounded for him on the other side. There's no book in English apart from the Bible to equal Bunyan's masterpiece for the range of its readership or its influence on writers as diverse as William Thackeray, Charlotte Bronte, Nathaniel Hawthorne, E.E. Cummings, Mark Twain, C.S. Lewis, John Steinbeck, and even Enid Blyton. Huckleberry Finn speaks for many readers when recalling his Mississippi education, he says.
8: There were some books, too, piled up perfectly exact on each corner of the table. One was a big family Bible full of pictures. One was Pilgrim's Progress, about a man that left his family. It didn't say why. I read considerable in it now and then. The statements was interesting, but tough.
2: In Hollywood terms, the novel has a perfect arc. While Pilgrim's Progress charts the arc of the Christian journey, it's not limited to the Christian experience. Truly, the brilliance of John Bunyan is realized in his astute understanding and the following portrayal of the human journey and condition as seen through Christian's eyes. Bunyan had a wonderful ear for the rhythms of colloquial speech, and his allegorical characters come to life in dialogue that never fails to advance the narrative. Story is one thing. The simple clarity and beauty of Bunyan's prose is something else. Braided together, style and content unite to make The Pilgrim's Progress a timeless classic.
0: And a terrific job on the production, editing, and storytelling by our own Greg Hengler. And what a story you heard about Pilgrim's Progress. Until 30 years or so ago, this was a staple in every American home. I leave it to you to judge why that might be so. The story of Pilgrim's Progress here on Our American Stories.
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17: Apple's mayor to host the president. I'm Sue Guzman, Fox News. President Trump will meet today with New York City Mayor Zohran Mamdani. Details from Fox's Grinnell Scott.
18: Today's planned meeting was confirmed Sunday by the White House. It is expected to take place at Gracie Mansion, the mayor's official residence. A very short statement from Mayor Mamdani's office said the two men will focus on issues affecting New York City and New Yorkers. This will be the third meeting between Trump and Mamdani. The previous two have been in the Oval Office. The first was last November, shortly after Mamdani won the mayor's race. The second was this past February. While in New York, the president will also address the UN General Assembly Tuesday. In New York, Grinnell Scott, Fox News.
17: Meanwhile, the 81st United Nations General Assembly is bringing world leaders, including President Trump, to New York City this week. That story from Fox's Tanya J. Powers.
19: Thousands of dignitaries will be in Midtown Manhattan this week to attend the UN General Assembly. When the general debate begins tomorrow, President Trump is set to speak second, the traditional spot for the U.S. as the host country. Matt McCool is the special agent in charge of the Secret Service New York field office and says security measures are in place.
20: Nearly 200 heads of states, head of governments, and their spouses will be in Manhattan, representing roughly three-quarters of the United Nations membership.
19: New York City Mayor Zohran Mamdani says there are no known specific or credible threats against the UNGA or the city, but that an increased police presence will be visible during the event. In New York City, Tanya J. Powers, Fox News.
17: Tragic news from the entertainment world as Presley Gerber, the 27-year-old son of supermodel Cindy Crawford and businessman Randy Gerber, has died. The L.A. County Medical Examiner reporting he passed away Sunday at a local rehab facility. 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
17: A suspected landmine blast at the DMZ has left South Korean soldiers injured. Fox's Marianne Rafferty reports.
33: Three South Korean soldiers are in the hospital after being hurt in a suspected mine blast inside the demilitarized zone separating North and South Korea. The buffer zone is among the most heavily mined areas in the world. One of the soldiers is said to have serious injuries.
17: And officials currently investigating the cause of the explosion. Man was shot and injured by an ICE officer in Austin, Texas, Sunday. Austin Police Chief Lisa Davis.
34: Police Department Special Investigation Unit, who investigates our officer-involved shootings, is on the scene. And I have spoken to Texas Rangers, who will be part of that investigation, and we'll be working side-by-side in this investigation as well.
17: DHS says the man shot was an illegal migrant from Venezuela, identified as Wilbur Rafael Garces Perez. He had been ordered deported. Fox News has learned he was taken to a local hospital and is now in federal custody pending removal. Protesters took to the streets demanding an investigation. In Georgia, DeKalb County police searching for a suspect after a shooting in Stone Mountain left two children dead and two women injured. Public Information Officer Elise Wells telling reporters officials are investigating.
35: Essentially, what they're doing is canvassing for evidence because it's a grassy area. We're going to utilize all the technology available, and that may be a metal detector to look for any casings or anything that might be of value.
17: Police found the victims in an apartment complex following a dispute that escalated into gunfire. An 11-year-old and 12-year-old boy died. The two adult victims remain hospitalized in stable condition. And there is an investigation underway in Canada after an exchange of gunfire outside an Ontario synagogue during Yom Kippur. Authorities report a Bellevue police officer and a male suspect are both hospitalized with gunshot wounds. Following the Sunday evening clash, the province's special investigation unit has taken over the case, although no motive has yet been confirmed. I'm Sue Guzman. This is Fox News.
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0: Day-to-day weather watch calls for isolated rain showers overnight. Patchy fog will be around 2. Otherwise, temperatures fall back to around 54 with mostly cloudy skies. We'll start off Monday with areas of fog. Isolated rain showers expected throughout the day as we top out in the upper 60s, and it will be mostly cloudy. Isolated rain showers still in the forecast as we head toward Monday night. Mostly cloudy with a low around 51. Clouds expected to continue on Tuesday, a little bit cooler with a high around 64 and breezy. Scattered rain showers are right back in the forecast Tuesday night. Mostly cloudy with a low around 53 and breezy still. Scattered rain showers stick around Wednesday. Mostly cloudy as we top out around 68. Showers and storms are likely by Wednesday night, a low around 55 and mostly cloudy. From the 880 Weather Center, I'm meteorologist Regina Kroll. For more, check KRVN.com. Right now, it's 60 degrees.
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1: I just used my cough button. Worked pretty good, actually. And then in hour number two, Matt Wolf's going to talk a little entertainment, as well as Uncle John's bathroom reader, because who doesn't love a good bathroom book? And this hour, a little bit later on, we'll also talk about communism. We're going to talk with the U.S. Chamber of Commerce. But this first half hour, we are going to go straight to the source. President Trump has been criticized for not talking enough about policy and all of the good things that's going on. And so today, he held an Oval Office news conference where he is touting new programs to lower prescription drug prices. To talk about it is White House correspondent from News Nation, Libby Dean. Libby, welcome back to America at Night. Thanks for joining us.
2: Hi. Thanks for having me.
1: You got it. Just set the scene for us. What happened?
2: Today, I mean, the president was inside of the Oval Office, and what we saw was this announcement on health care. What we've seen from the White House is they see this as a winning issue headed into the midterm elections, that they really want to focus on the cost of health care, which we have seen a drop in overall costs in health care prices, about 3.3%. And I spoke with Mehmet Oz, the CMS administrator, who was in the Oval Office for that event. And what he told me was, while Americans might be pretty concerned about the average gas prices right now that are high because of the conflict in Iran, he says that health care, he thinks that outranks that as a priority right now.
1: How is this program going to work? What are they going to do?
2: Sorry, would you mind saying that one more time?
1: Yeah, I'm sorry. What is this program that he announced going to do?
2: Yeah, so it's a Medicaid drug pricing deal that he says will bring all 50 states into the administration's program to essentially lower the price Medicaid pays for these prescription drugs. And what this was, I mean, we already knew there were around 40 states who were already going to be included into this. But what the announcement was today was it's all 50 states now, Washington, D.C., Puerto Rico, they've all agreed to now participate in the administration's Medicaid drug pricing model. It's called Generous, and basically it ties to this most favored nation policy that we've seen the president really tout in the last year, also coincides with his Trump Rx policy.
1: Yeah, the criticism is that it's short on details, long on promises, I guess. Is that true, or any more specifics that they released today?
2: Well, the biggest specific that we got was that all 50 states are going to sign on, but there are some things missing that we don't have answers to, specifically what drug companies are participating in this. That remains private, and it makes the actual size of those savings that the White House is promising Americans pretty difficult to verify if Americans will actually feel the effects of those deals.
1: Yeah, interesting. And this is clearly a pivot from the White House to sort of change the topic and sort of get on the campaign trail and make this a campaign issue going forward.
2: And the Vice President, J.D. Vance, was in Iowa today making the case to a lot of Iowans who are feeling some of the biggest pressures from the Iran war. I mean, just this week, there was that 25-cent jump in diesel prices overnight. So it's making this case on health care while also realizing that a lot of Americans are feeling the pain in the economy right now due to that conflict.
1: Yeah, News Nation's White House correspondent Libby Dean. While the White House is trying to change the topic and put out good news about trying to lower drug prices. Now, just one more question on this. This is just for Medicare and Medicaid. This has nothing to do with private health insurance, right?
2: That's correct.
1: Yeah, okay. So while they're trying to make hay with this, President Trump makes bigger news and sort of trumps himself wanting to ban CNN, Politico, and MS Now from the White House. Tell me what was going on inside the White House today.
2: This is really the news becoming the news today, is what we saw play out at the White House. President Trump posted this ban that he was talking about on social media about Politico, MS Now, and CNN. He posted that actually as the press was gathered outside of the doors in the press briefing room to go in for this healthcare event. So that's why you saw all of those reporters asking the president questions about how this ban will actually be enforced. And he actually, in his own words, called it a ban on the free press, and that has been making a lot of headlines. As far as the enforcement, we saw CNN. They're still on the grounds right now at the White House. No one was escorted out. I think this is going to look very similar to what we saw the Associated Press. Earlier this year, they were let into the press areas, so think the press briefing room and where we work, but they weren't let into the Oval Office or these East Room events. But I mean, these are three major news outlets, rather than one. So I think you're seeing a lot of statements come out in solidarity. Of course, the White House Correspondents Association put out a statement in solidarity with those networks as well. And then some of the sources that I've been speaking to within like Trump's circles about reaction to this, they've been pretty critical about it because they say, you know, you can make the case that the press isn't factual without banning them. You don't ban them, you challenge them, is how one source put it to me earlier today. So they've really been calling this a 180 from what the president has been touting about transparency in this announcement tonight. But I mean, he's got a busy week ahead, and these outlets are still going to cover that busy week at the UN General Assembly and Chinese President Xi Jinping's epic visit that we're going to see at the White House later this week, too.
1: Well, and also the news trumped his news. He stepped on his own message by trying to get this story out about drug prices. And of course, this, when you ban three major news outlets from the White House, will certainly carry the day. But Libby, Dean, if memory serves me right, let me see if I get this. Back during the Obama administration, I want to say the Obama administration banned Fox News from something, made just as much of a news as today's news. But I believe all the other news organizations sort of said, hey, either we all go or none of us goes. And so there was a bit of solidarity between the competing networks back during the Obama administration.
2: Circumstances like this aren't new. I think there's just a different level of attention on it, especially because it's three outlets rather than one, and it's a blanket statement from the president and not citing a specific story or giving a specific reason. So I think that is the biggest difference in where we're at now. But the idea for a president to say we don't want this press or this news outlet at our event isn't necessarily new.
1: Yeah. And but as of, even though he banned them on his social media, it was business as usual inside the White House today with all of the media outlets.
2: Yeah, everyone was still on Pebble Beach, which is where we stand and do our live shots. Nothing really changed on the outside. It was just a lot of confusion. But the people in those outlets were still using their badges, going in and out of the United States Secret Service point to get into where the press access of the White House is. So as I said, I think this is going to look similar to the AP ban, where they're just not allowed into Oval Office events and East Room events and potentially not traveling with the president. But that's a big deal because CNN is part of the pool rotation that a lot of people pay into to have access to. So there's a lot of logistics that go on behind the scenes to get President Trump on the screen every day, and which network gets to go into the Oval Office isn't necessarily something the White House chooses. It's a rotation within the network. So there's going to be a lot of logistics moving forward if the president does actually move forward with this ban.
1: He also threatened other outlets. He didn't name them, but he also threatened other outlets, correct?
2: I believe he did. He named New York Times and the Washington Post, and he said we're not going to subscribe to them anymore. So the threat is definitely looming from the president there, but the three right now are the only ones that he has actually said he's banning.
1: Libby Dean, News Nation White House correspondent. Good stuff. Thanks for staying up late for us tonight. Go have a good weekend. Thanks for checking in.
2: Thanks for having me.
1: You got it. Libby Dean, News Nation White House correspondent, joins us to get us off and running on a Friday. You know, God love President Trump. The man certainly knows a thing or two about marketing. But one mistake, well, first of all, he can't ban the media. He loves the media. And how do I know that? He keeps bad-mouthing the New York Times. But anytime he wants to talk and get the word out, who does he call? Maggie Haberman. Maggie Haberman writes a book. Guess what? He talks to Maggie Haberman. So even though he hates the New York Times, he still calls them into the White House and gives them exclusives all the time. So I mean, clearly that's just marketing, right? It's good to throw some red meat out if you're Donald Trump and blame the media, blame the New York Times. But his actions are different, right? He'll say, oh, the liberal New York Times, they're ruining America, fake news. And then when he really wants to get the word out, what does he do? He calls all the editors and all the reporters from the New York Times and puts them in front of the Oval Office and answers their questions. He hates Maggie Haberman, but Maggie Haberman talks to him and he talks to her all the time. So it's very confusing. But in terms of marketing, if he's trying, look, this is the, if there's one thing Republicans agree on, that is that there is actually good news out there, but it's not resonating. It's not getting through. Lowest homicide rates in recorded history. Poverty levels are at historic lows. Jobless claims are at historic lows, right? Unemployment is at historic lows. There are very good things that are happening and he can run on and he can tout on, not to mention his big, beautiful bill where he cut taxes. But he's not doing it and Republicans aren't helping him with it, or they are trying to, but he's, you know, the 100-pound gorilla in the room and he, you know, everyone follows his lead. And if he's trying to tout drug pricing progress, and right before he does it, he bans three media outlets. What's the story going to be? The story's going to be that he bans three media outlets. It isn't going to be the drug prices because he just stepped on his own message. So I get that he's a showman. I get that he's the ultimate showman. But you have to scratch your head and say, I don't get it. Why, if you're trying to change the subject and come up with good news, why would you then turn around and do this? And the White House press corps, he needs the press. He feeds off the press. If you don't get CNN, if you don't get MS Now, if you don't get political, you have to have a bad guy. And if you kick the bad guy out of the room, then you don't have a bad guy. So it's a strange, strange day at the White House. That is for sure. There's another story brewing that I wanted to get to last night and I didn't have time. But, and I got a couple minutes, and maybe we can talk more about it in the 9 o'clock hour. But it is one of the nuttiest stories you will have ever heard. Did you hear the story about Travis Kelce, the tight end for the Kansas City Chiefs, getting caught up in a Ponzi scheme? The man who hoodwinked him out of millions of dollars and who took $30 million from investors was arrested, charged, convicted, and sentenced for 11 years. And everyone thinks that Travis Kelce being a victim of this Ponzi scheme is the story. That's not the story. I'll tell you what the real story is in a minute. America at Night, back in a moment.
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12: All right, get a load of this story. Travis Kelce is a victim of a Ponzi scheme. Federal prosecutors tried and convicted and now sentenced Siddharth Jawahar. He's an undocumented alien and was sentenced to 11 years in jail for creating a Ponzi scheme in which one of the victims was Travis Kelce. And so that was the headline. Travis Kelce gets, you know, victimized by this. He just like so many other Bernie Madoff victims, right? All these famous people gave him money, and then it was a Ponzi scheme. That's exactly what happened to, seems to what happened to Travis Kelce. And this story happened earlier in the week, and a sad story for Travis Kelce, but that's all I thought. Once you start peeling some of the layers of this story, it gets more bizarre. Siddharth Jawahar, as I said, an undocumented alien who scammed Americans out of $30 million, sentenced to 11 years in jail. This is where the story gets interesting, because Siddharth Jawahar hired Axiom Strategies for $10,000, and the head of Axiom Strategies, which will become very important in a minute, according to court documents, they have jailhouse recordings of the owner of Axiom, this Jeff Rowe, sitting with him in jail, trying to strategize how to get an article published in the local newspaper and then have it geofenced so the judge can read what a good guy Jawahar is, hoping to reduce his sentence. Okay. Also at this time, Republican Congressman Sam Graves writes a letter on congressional letterhead saying what a great guy Jawahar is and how the judge should go lenient on him for all the wonderful things he has done. The judge disagreed because the judge said he tried to influence the judge. He tampered with evidence, bilked Americans out of $35 million, and he's going to jail for 11 years, not to mention he's an undocumented worker. Now, who is Jeff Rowe, and who is Axiom Strategies, and who is Sam Graves? Sam Graves, a longtime congressman, Republican congressman from the state of Missouri, wrote on his own congressional letterhead that this guy's a good guy, an undocumented worker who bilked Americans out of $35 million. Who's Jeff Rowe and Axiom? Jeff Rowe is probably one of the foremost brilliant Republican strategists. And Axiom is a political consulting firm that has on the likes of it Ken Paxton, Ted Cruz, Eric Schmidt, Sam Graves, Governor Youngkin of Virginia. This Axiom Strategies is the most influential Republican political strategist in the world. And he was lobbying on behalf of an undocumented worker, an undocumented alien, to go easy on him for his jail sentence after bilking Americans out of $35 million. And one of the people who wrote a letter trying to get a lenient sentence was a Republican Congressman Sam Graves. It all got started because Travis Kelce was caught up as a victim. How's that for a story? Holy mackerel. Now that should be a news story. Should be a national story, really. America at Night, back in a moment.
11: This is America at Night with McGraw-Millhaven.

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4: Daily Weather Watch calls for isolated rain showers overnight. Patchy fog will be around 2. Otherwise, temperatures fall back to around 54 with mostly cloudy skies. We'll start off Monday with areas of fog. Isolated rain showers expected throughout the day as we top out in the upper 60s, and it will be mostly cloudy. Isolated rain showers still in the forecast as we head toward Monday night. Mostly cloudy with a low around 51. Clouds expected to continue on Tuesday, a little bit cooler with a high around 64 and breezy. Scattered rain showers are right back in the forecast Tuesday night. Mostly cloudy with a low around 53 and breezy still. Scattered rain showers stick around Wednesday. Mostly cloudy as we top out around 68. Showers and storms are likely by Wednesday night, a low around 55 and mostly cloudy. From the 880 Weather Center, I'm meteorologist Regina Kroll. For more, check KRVN.com. Right now, it's 60 degrees.
3: Weather. The Great Plains depends on 880 KRVN Lexington.
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7: The campaign trail has begun, and the elected officials have closed down Washington and headed home to hit the campaign trail. Somebody else hit the campaign trail today. The Chamber of Commerce, move that bus. Neil Bradley joins us, Executive Vice President and Chief Policy Officer for the U.S. Chamber of Commerce. Neil Bradley, welcome back to America at Night. Thanks for checking in.
8: McGraw, it is great to be with you again. I'm calling you from the road. This is day one of our six-week road trip.
7: Did you lose a bet? Why is it 6 weeks? Holy mackerel. Tell us what's going on. What's the plan here?
8: We have, as you just mentioned, it's campaign season. And at the U.S. Chamber of Commerce, we're out campaigning for free enterprise and America's capitalist economic system. You know, there is no better system on earth that has lifted people's wages, created opportunity, raised standards of living. But it's under attack today, whether it's the far left and the DSA or even elements of the populist far right, people who are just giving up on our free market system. And so we're out meeting with entrepreneurs and candidates and small businesses.

0: who know and benefit and are delivering our free market system every day.
1: Yeah, you betcha. Tell us a little bit about the idea of the bus trip. Where are you going? Where are you headed? And how is this going to work?
0: Yeah, well, we started today leaving our headquarters right across the street from the White House. Our first stop was in Hagerstown, Maryland. I met a group of entrepreneurs. These are people who are just starting businesses, and they're part of a community college program there, getting them the skills to kind of build.

0: And they are getting them the skills to kind of build and grow their business. They're part of this record number of new business starts that we had last year, and we wanted to hear their stories and talk about their dreams of free enterprise. We're headed into Pennsylvania. We're going to be up here. We're going to be visiting some county fairs and be out with some candidates for office. We're going to be in your old neck of the woods in around New York City. We're going to go talk to some grocery store owners who've done it the old-fashioned way. They built and grew a business to serve their community and who are really concerned about the idea that the government's going to come in and compete with them and push them out of business. And so we're going to take the message right into the places that socialism is being pushed, and we're going to remind people across about 20 different states over the next 6 weeks about how important free enterprise is.
1: Neil Bradley, Executive Vice President, Chief Policy Officer of the U.S. Chamber of Commerce. I've been watching the Chamber of Commerce from afar for a long time, and I'm glad you brought up elements of both parties that are some socialist ideas are starting to creep in. The parties like to throw tomatoes at each other, but the U.S. Chamber of Commerce has been steadfast, right? You are apolitical. You don't care what letter or what color the candidate has. If they are out there promoting free enterprise, you support them.
0: That's exactly right, McGraw. We're not a political party. We wear the jersey of entrepreneurs and small business owners and America's free enterprise system, and that's what we're out advocating for. And we'll work with Republicans, Democrats, independents, unaffiliated. I mean, you know, we have all of those in our great country, and that's the wonderful thing about this nation that we live in. All of them have an opportunity to create a business or to invent a new idea or to help improve their community, and we're fighting for their rights.
1: Talk about this $100 million contribution that the chamber recently received.
0: Yeah, we launched a few years ago this campaign to defend our free enterprise system. We call it the new fight for free enterprise. The truth is we didn't need a thing like this for a long time. Everyone kind of understood that free enterprise was what worked. Unfortunately, it's under attack and under assault today. And we set out an effort to say, we have to counter that. We see the spending that's going on. We see what's happening, the indoctrination in schools. We see what's happening in think tanks and in media. And we said, we got to do something about it. We just can't talk about it. We actually have to go out and fight it. And so a very generous individual helped us get this off the ground, and others have kind of contributed money to help us do that. And it allows us to do things like what we're doing today, which is get out on the road, tell the story, use the media, talk about this, meet with everyday Americans to make the case that free enterprise may not be perfect, but it's the best system at getting better. And it's the only system that's ever going to bring down prices, lift wages, and propel my kids, my future grandkids into a more prosperous life.
1: What is the U.S. Chamber of Commerce thinking about AI, and everybody saying that AI is going to destroy all these jobs, and in 5 years there aren't going to be any more jobs left? What does the U.S. Chamber of Commerce say?
0: Yeah, well, we're looking at some very interesting things. I mentioned that we had a record number of new small businesses last year, 5.68 million new business applications. We've been digging into that and talking to them. Here's what we found. AI is actually becoming the enabler. If you were going to open a professional business service firm, it used to be to open your doors, you would have to start with 4 or 5 employees maybe. Today, thanks to AI, you can do it with fewer employees. But the larger number of businesses actually mean that we're adding headcount. We just surveyed small businesses, and we asked them if they're using AI, and we found a record number, nearly 70% report that they're using AI. But here's the kicker. Of those that are using AI, over 80% are also adding headcount. So they're using AI to grow their business. In the process of growing their business, they're adding new employees. And so there's going to be disruption. You know, some of the tasks that a person may do today are going to change, and jobs may change. But that's the story of America. That's the story of life. You know, that in the old days we had typing pools. We don't have those anymore. But we sure have a lot of people working in offices, gainful.

0: the employed, supporting their families. So there are things to work through with AI, and we're going to do that. But it's a huge opportunity for the American economy.
1: You know, it's so interesting. We sit and talk on the show about all sorts of things. And when you try and explain to some people that when government gets involved and government puts their thumb on the scale or government gives a certain tax break to somebody and not others, they're picking winners and losers, and they're making it harder for the free marketplace to do what it is supposed to do. And it's hard for people to understand that. And I guess that's the whole idea of the bus campaign, is to sort of reiterate that time and time again, that free enterprise means free enterprise. Sometimes you fail, but overall, in the end, that's what makes it work.
0: And that's what improves things for all of us. So, you know, affordability is a real issue. But if you look at the areas where things have become most unaffordable, housing, healthcare, higher education, for example, which have the highest rates of increase in terms of price, what do all three of those have in common? The government is more involved in regulating them and preventing market forces from working. Compare that, for example, to the price of clothes or the price of a cellular service or even the price of a car, which actually hasn't been increasing because free market forces actually create competition that helps lower prices and improve goods. So the affordability problem in many instances is a problem actually created by government, which is why it's so maddening that we have people today who say that the solution to to the unaffordability of homes is more government regulation. That's exactly wrong. What we need is to deregulate, let the market work.
1: You know, you talk about housing. I heard a stat the other day you're headed to New York, and it was something, I'm going to get the numbers wrong, but it was some extraordinary number of what they call zombie apartments that are empty and vacant because the landlords can't afford to fix them up because they're rent-controlled apartments. So they sit there vacant. I mean, thousands and thousands of apartments that are vacant that could be used as apartments, but can't be because they can't charge market rent, which means they can't afford to fix them up, so they stay vacant.
0: You're exactly right. And in addition to those zombie apartments, you get all the apartments that never get built because of rent control requirements. We've seen this time and again, every city, every place that's done it. Do you know where rents are going down the fastest in America? The places that are building the most, and they're building the most in areas where they don't have rent control. And so, you know, Austin, Texas is a booming city. They don't have rent control, but they've actually seen rent prices going down because they're building more apartments and they're building more homes. It's economics 101, but for some reason, some people don't seem to get it.
1: Yeah, no, it's an interesting thing. Okay, so you started today. You're going to be, 6 weeks on the road? Do you have a map, or are you just sort of getting up in the morning and you're going to let the wind take you where you're going to go?
0: No, we have a map, and we haven't announced every stop. We're filling in a few things in between, but you know, we'll be up here in New York and New Jersey and Pennsylvania and Ohio and Iowa and Michigan and, down through the plains and into Arkansas and Texas and across the South. I wish we could get to every state. Unfortunately, we don't have enough time, but we're going to hit, about 20 of these great states, before we get to the 1st of November.
1: I don't want to embarrass you, but, you were talking earlier about, that group of people you talked to today about innovative and different companies people start. I suspect at the end of this, you're going to come away with some tremendous stories, meeting with people who have started business that you never would have thought of in a million years.
0: Never in a million years. Met a woman today who grew up in Alaska, in pretty remote areas up there. And if you're out hiking and you have an accident, it's a long way to a hospital, even when the emergency EMTs get to you. And one of the things that goes wrong is they don't have the diagnostic equipment there, things to like measure your weight so they know how much medicine to give you, et cetera. So she invented this flat board, the board that, you know, an EMT would carry you out on, that has all that diagnostic equipment on it. These are things that are going to save people's lives. And, you know, it's just her experience and figuring out how to solve a problem that she saw. And so that's what we're seeing all over the place. People see a problem, they're like, I think I can solve that. And it turns out lots of other people have the same problem. And the next thing you know, a business is born.
1: Yeah, I it's like you're going on a reality tour of like Shark Tank, I would think, right? I mean, you're going to come back with all sorts of great stories.
0: Yeah, we are, and it's a great way to get out of Washington, I have to tell you, right? And so there's so much of this debate that's going on that is really divorced from what's happening in the real world in cities across this great country. And we're not just going to hear these stories. We're collecting them. We're recording them. We're going to bring them back to policymakers in Washington, D.C. and say, listen, you just let these people do what they're good at. Solve problems, create businesses, create jobs. There's no place this country can't go. And, you know, at this moment, there's a lot of people questioning, a lot of people concerned. We're not concerned about the future. We're not concerned at all at the U.S. Chamber, because what we see are these entrepreneurs, record numbers of them, who are out creating business and solving problems. And the only thing holding them back in a lot of instances is big government. And so that's a fight we're willing to take on.
1: That's Neil Bradley, Executive Vice President, Chief Policy Officer for the U.S. Chamber of Commerce. He's on the road the next 6 weeks. Is there a website where people can follow you and follow your exploits on the trail?
0: Yeah, you can go to uschamber.com and you can find all of our information there. Freeenterprise.com. You can also follow us there. You can get on X or on Instagram. We'll be posting about our trips. We already have video up of some of the kickoff today, and you'll be reading and learning about some of the great people that we're meeting over the next 6 weeks.
1: Neil Bradley, Executive Vice President of the U.S. Chamber of Commerce. Safe travels. Are you driving the bus or do you have a driver?
0: Oh, thank goodness I am not driving the bus. we wouldn't be going very far if I had to drive the bus. So we have professionals for that.
1: All right. Good thinking. Neil Bradley, safe travels, and we'll talk to you when you finish up. Thank you, sir.
0: Thanks, McGraw.
1: You got it. So I took a little road trip. Did I tell this story last night? Earlier in the week, I was in Kansas City. And I drove across Missouri back home, and it was, I don't know, halfway through the trip, I saw a Stuckey's sign. The story last night? Okay, we did it last night. So that's Stuckey's, man. We reached out today to the corporate headquarters of Stuckey's. We want to get them on the show and find out. We want to know the history of Stuckey's. I want to know. And under the guise of hosting a radio show, we were like, hey, why don't you come on and tell us the history of Stuckey's and how it grew and who it was? Because apparently the great granddaughter of Mr. and Mrs. Stuckey are trying to breathe new life into it and bring it back. And you can buy the pecan log roll online and everything else. So we reached out to Stuckey's, and hopefully we'll be getting them on the show in the next couple of weeks. But a great business, right? A great iconic American business along the way. All right, stay right there. America at Night, back in a moment.
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1: I know you're probably sick of hearing AI stories. Last night we had a caller yelling at me that our guest was wrong about programmers and that AI can only do what the programmers tell them to do. But listen to this story. Google's artificial intelligence system, Gemini, escaped its testing environment back in May and hacked into three companies. Google announced today, this was first reported by the Wall Street Journal earlier today, the incidents occurred during tests to measure the cybersecurity capabilities of this Google artificial intelligence system. The AI model stopped its own attacks after logging into three company networks. The disclosure of the hacks have followed similar outbreaks from other AI labs. The Gemini incident occurred while the model was undergoing testing. apparently what happened was Google said that in each of the incidents, the models had been instructed to launch an attack on a fictional company. They were testing it to see what would happen, launch an attack on company XYZ. But the fictional company in the test, you got it, shared the name with a real company. And when the AI models broke out of their containment, I know this sounds weird, right? When they broke out of their cages and gained access to the internet, sounds like when the kid gets out of the crib and ends up under the sink with the cleaning supplies. But when the AI system broke free and jumped on the internet, instead of going to hack into the fake company, they started hacking into the real company. I mean, if we're talking about this computer like it's a real thing, it's a computer, but it's acting on its own. So weird. This Google AI used passwords they found online, and they logged into the infrastructure to two other companies. Nobody was hurt. Google shut it down before anybody got hurt, alerted the companies, and now they've released this story to the world. So bizarre. We're just getting started. Bathroom readers. Used to love them. Uncle John's Bathroom Reader, the new edition, is out. And Matt Wolf on entertainment. Our executive director tonight is Tom DeLack. Our engineer, our director tonight is Rita Rich. She's back in the hot seat. Tom DeLack is our engineer.
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0: And-
7: an ICE-involved shooting. I'm Deborah Valentine, Fox News. Protesters erupted on the streets of Austin, Texas, after an ICE officer shot an illegal Venezuelan immigrant that DHS says was the target of an investigation. Fox's Marianne Rafferty has more.
8: It happened around 1 p.m. local time after a traffic stop. Local officials say the 28-year-old victim was shot in the torso. He was taken to the hospital with serious injuries. His wife says she's been told he's now in ICE custody. It's not clear what led to the shooting, but a DHS source telling Fox News the man is an illegal immigrant from Venezuela with final orders for removal.
7: Austin police detained several protesters who gathered in the streets for hours, police firing pepper balls into the crowd to get them to disperse. DHS says the man shot, Wilbur Rafael Garces Perez, is reportedly out of the hospital and under that final deportation order. President Trump meets today with New York City's Mayor Zohran Mamdani.
9: Today's planned meeting was confirmed Sunday by the White House. It is expected to take place at Gracie Mansion, the mayor's official residence. A very short statement from Mayor Mamdani's office said the two men will focus on issues affecting New York City and New Yorkers. This will be the third meeting between Trump and Mamdani. The previous two have been in the Oval Office. The first was last November, shortly after Mamdani won the mayor's race. The second was this past February. While in New York, the president will also address the UN General Assembly Tuesday. In New York, Gernal Scott, Fox News.
7: An active investigation is underway in Canada after an exchange of gunfire outside of an Ontario synagogue during Yom Kippur. A Bellevue police officer and a male suspect are both hospitalized. A motive is unclear. 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
7: President Trump is expected to host the leader of China at the White House midweek. South Dakota Congressman Dusty Johnson joins Fox's Sunday Night in America with Trey Gowdy, and he shares his thoughts on the possibility of President Trump talking to China's leader about Iran.
21: It has to be something the president has to press on pretty aggressively. And there is plenty of information, even in unclassified channels, that should give us a high level of confidence that China is helping Iran target American targets.
7: There were previous reports that Iran received a satellite image of an airbase in Jordan from Chinese entities right before Iran attacked and killed three U.S. troops there. A shooting at an apartment complex in DeKalb County, Georgia, has left two children dead and two adults in stable condition. Fox 5 Atlanta's Tara Jabor has the latest.
22: An 11-year-old and a 12-year-old are dead after a shooting at an apartment complex here in Stone Mountain. Police are still investigating, trying to put the pieces together to find out what exactly happened. We know that two other victims are a 19-year-old woman and a 39-year-old woman. Police say they're both going to be okay, but are recovering at the hospital. Now, police say they think this shooting started because of a fight that happened and then ended in a shooting. DeKalb County police have not yet released any information about a suspect or suspects in this shooting. They say this is still an active and ongoing investigation.
7: DeKalb County Police Department has shared that there is currently no threat to the community at this time. A tropical threat is intensifying right off the southwestern coastline of Mexico. Forecasters are warning the system could strengthen rapidly into a major hurricane by midweek, bringing heavy rain and flash flooding to Michoacán, Colima, and Jalisco. The 27-year-old son of supermodel Cindy Crawford died Sunday while in rehab. Presley Gerber was 27 years old. I'm Deborah Valentine. This is...
3: The
13: 880 Weather Watch calls for isolated rain showers overnight. Patchy fog will be around 2. Otherwise, temperatures fall back to around 54 with mostly cloudy skies. We'll start off Monday with areas of fog. Isolated rain showers expected throughout the day as we top out in the upper 60s, and it will be mostly cloudy. Isolated rain showers still in the forecast as we head toward Monday night. Mostly cloudy with a low around 51. Clouds expected to continue on Tuesday, a little bit cooler with a high around 64 and breezy. Scattered rain showers are right back in the forecast Tuesday night. Mostly cloudy with a low around 53 and breezy still. Scattered rain showers stick around Wednesday. Mostly cloudy as we top out around 68. Showers and storms are likely by Wednesday night, a low around 55 and mostly cloudy. From the 880 Weather Center, I'm meteorologist Regina Kroll. For more, check KRVN.com. Right now, it's 59 degrees.
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1: Partnering on AI. Good morning, I'm Gordon Deal, along with Nicole Murray. On this Monday, September 21st, glad you could be with us. Here's what we have for you this hour.
2: The U.S. and China are trying to map out a way to warn about national security issues involving artificial intelligence threats.
1: Republicans are now opening the spigots for campaign dollars to flow into battleground races ahead of the midterm elections.
2: An Immigration and Customs Enforcement agent has shot and wounded a man during a traffic stop in Austin, Texas.
1: And the sad state of America's dinner time.
3: DoorDash also has a feature for businesses where all of the employees can order from different restaurants and it all shows up at the same time. That's fine, but it also kind of misses something when you're not actually kind of sharing a meal and really kind of coming together and you know, engaging in all that entails.
1: Emily Stewart at Business Insider on how a growing number of Americans are eating by themselves. Police in Texas say a man has been shot and wounded by an Immigration and Customs Enforcement officer after a traffic stop in Austin. The man was in serious but stable condition after taking a bullet in the torso yesterday. The Department of Homeland Security confirmed the man, referred to as an illegal alien from Venezuela, was in federal custody pending approval. Austin Police Chief Lisa Davis.
4: This has happened in the city of Austin. The city of Austin deserves answers on what occurred. The mayor's demanding some answers. The city manager wants answers, and we're going to get those. We're going to get all those questions answered.
1: An immigration attorney representing the man's family identified him as 28-year-old Wilbur Perez. His lawyer's office said he's allegedly been released from the hospital and is in ICE custody at an unknown location. A large law enforcement presence was there with a crowd of 100 protesters. Austin authorities did not know where the involved federal agent is. Agents have left states after previous shootings nationwide. Republicans are reportedly opening up their campaign war chest 6 weeks out from the November midterm elections. Ad Impact says advertisers supporting Republicans across 10 key Senate races have spent more than $204 million in the first 18 days of September, 83 million more than those helping Democrats. Illinois Governor J.B. Pritzker on ABC's This Week.
5: Donald Trump took us into a war that's now got price of gas at $5, price of diesel at $6, and it seems to be going north of that. Groceries, everything you want to buy, an automobile because of tariffs and the trade wars that he's taken us into. That is what Republicans have allowed to happen.
1: Texas Republican Congressman Chip Roy on Fox News.
6: We've been doing the job. I'm proud of what we've done. Significant tax cuts for people of all walks of life. Biggest tax cuts in history.
1: Meanwhile, Friday was the start of early voting in Virginia. Voters in a few other states, including Minnesota and South Dakota, can cast absentee ballots in person. More expansive early voting is scheduled to begin in those and other states in the coming weeks. Republicans appear to be conceding that there's likely to be some loss of power in Washington after this year's midterm elections in early November. Analysis from Matt Makowiak, GOP consultant and president of Potomac Strategy Group. Matt, expectations for November 2nd?
7: Well, I think any objective analysis right now shows that Republicans are facing an uphill climb in the midterms. There's a lot of economic anxiety out in the country. Obviously, inflation's been high. Gas prices have been high. I think what the president's doing in Iran is courageous and necessary, but it obviously has affected gas prices. The Federal Reserve's decision to increase interest rates recently, just in the last day or two, is going to probably weaken consumer confidence and obviously lead to higher, you know, credit card interest rates, mortgage interest rates, et cetera. So that'll kind of play towards that same direction of concern people have. The House is, I think most people think the Democrats are likely to take the House. The question is the Senate. And the Senate really right now is, I think, on the razor's edge. Republicans are on defense. The map is expanding for Democrats. And of course, states like Texas and a couple others that may not normally be competitive appear to be very competitive this time.
1: Messaging here with regards to the economy should be what from Republicans, or should they not even be touching it? What do you say?
7: Well, I mean, the economy is the number one issue, so I don't know how you ignore it. And I don't think ignoring the number one issue is ever a good idea. But you also have to be sober and reasonable about what it is you're saying. And so you know, happy talk about the economy that doesn't reflect the reality people feel will not get you very far. There are reasons for optimism in the economy. There's a lot of investment going on. We're reshoring domestic manufacturing. There's obviously the tech boom around AI and data centers, which I know people maybe have questions and concerns about. But things happening. It's just not the plan hasn't worked to its fullest conclusion yet. And we're obviously now are 45 or so days before the midterm elections. And so the stakes are really high and people are going to be making their decisions here in a couple of weeks.
1: Yeah. We're speaking with Republican consultants Matt Mikowiak, president of Potomac Strategy Group. Redistricting, the map changes in different states. Is that an issue for voters? I mean, I know it could impact where you're voting and you may have changed districts and such, but does that register, say, you know, like the economy or crime? Like, is it a priority?
7: No. It's not, no. I mean, it really only affects which district you live in and who your candidates are on your ballot. People like to pretend like redistricting is a voting issue, but it's just not. It's really not. I mean, people are concerned with what affects their lives. What affects their lives right now are the economy, gas prices, whether you have optimism about your own economic situation, whether you feel safe in the neighborhood, in the city that you live in, whether you think your family's safe. Those are the issues that always matter, and those are the issues that matter most right now.
1: Yeah. If the president were on the ballot this time around and we still were where we are with, say, gas prices or the war with Iran, does the outlook change or not necessarily because of the economy?
7: Yeah, I mean, it's interesting. I mean, you know, the thing about Trump is that he has intense support, but he even has more intense opposition. And when you're on, when you're not on the ballot in midterms, what we've seen in 2018 and 2022 as it relates to Trump's movement is that his base doesn't turn out, you know, with the same intensity as they do when he's on the ballot, but the Democratic base does turn out. So, you know, you could actually make an argument if he was on the ballot, you might do better because it presumably would lead to more of Trump's, you know, base that delivered him the presidency twice turning out. But for now, that's obviously not an option. And so the advantage you could have under not having Trump on the ballot is you have candidates who have their own identities, their own images, their own strengths and weaknesses. And maybe they have, maybe they're viewed more positively perhaps in their state or their district than President Trump is right now. And so everybody's got to run their own campaigns with their own message, and their own strategy. And that's what you're seeing across the country.
1: Thanks, Matt. Matt Mikowiak, GOP consultants and president of Potomac Strategy Group. Hey, a quick welcome to some of our new listeners as of today, including on WIBX in Utica, New York, and WCCO in Minneapolis. 14 minutes now after the hour on This Morning, America's First News. 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
1: Thanks for spending time with us. Welcome into Monday. The United States and China are working on a notification system that would allow the two economic powers to alert each other about national security issues related to artificial intelligence. The country spoke about the need for such a mechanism during a day of economic talks yesterday in New York City involving China's Vice Premier, Haley Fang, and U.S. Treasury Secretary Scott Bessent.
2: We think that just like with any cross-border activity, that moving from opaque to more transparency between the number one and the number two AI powers in the world is very important.
1: The meetings came ahead of President Xi Jinping's state visit to Washington later this week, and the New York Times says they were intended to lay the groundwork for potential agreements between the two, not only on AI, but also trade and the war in Iran. There's increasing demand to regulate the industry because of concerns that it could spiral out of human control and be used for hacking and the development of lethal weapons. This portion of the program is brought to you by Incogni. Authorities say a Kentucky officer ran the same two license plates 2,000 times. They belonged to the mother of his child. She had an order of protection against him. He didn't hack anything. He typed in a plate, one of 120,000 cameras. The Washington Post found at least 50 more. Most were watching women. Audit logs show a police chief ran 600 searches on two plates, his exes and her teenage daughters. Here's what nobody says. A plate tells you what she drives. It does not tell you where she sleeps. 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Home address, phone, relatives, everywhere she's lived, $2. 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It sends removal requests to more than 420 data broker and people search sites, then follows up so you don't get relisted. 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They can't harm you if they can't find you. 20 minutes after the hour on This Morning, here's Nicole Murray.
0: And now, the three big things you need to know. Number one.
3: An ICE officer has shot and wounded a man during a traffic stop in Austin, Texas. Mayor Kirk Watson is calling for the city to conduct an independent investigation.
4: I'm extremely unhappy. A person being shot on the streets of Austin by someone purporting to be law enforcement, particularly when it's ICE.
3: An immigration attorney representing the man's family identified him as 28-year-old Venezuelan Rafael Perez. He was in serious but stable condition.
0: Number two.
3: Republicans are pumping money into a series of Senate and House battleground states ahead of November's midterm elections. Democratic Illinois Governor J.B. Pritzker on ABC News.
5: What are Republicans doing? Nothing. They don't want to raise the minimum wage. They don't want to let people bargain for a better wage. And that's what Donald Trump said. He doesn't stand for any of that.
3: Ad Impact reports that advertisers supporting Republicans across 10 key Senate races have spent more than $204 million in the first 18 days of September, which is $83 million more than those helping Democrats.
0: Number three.
3: The State Department is urging Americans to avoid traveling to and through the Middle East, warning conflict in the region could escalate. U.S. officials are reportedly scrambling to assist thousands of stranded Americans in the area trying to evacuate. Patrick Clancy, the former husband of Lindsay Clancy, said in his first televised interview since a jury deadlocked in her trial that he has forgiven his former wife for killing their three children.
6: I saw headlines that said, you know, killer mom and baby murderer, monster, and none of them were accurate. I believe that it was her mental illness that caused that.
3: He spoke on CBS News. President Trump says his proposed 250-foot arch in Washington will double as a military complex, housing drones and sniper ammunition. A federal lawsuit filed by three Vietnam War veterans and an architectural historian has challenged the proposal, arguing that it lacks congressional approval.
7: Hey, baby, I'm really sorry that we got disconnected earlier. Some things have happened, and I can't get a hold of police. Back on this number, please.
3: Resident Evil earned $60 million in the U.S. and Canada during its opening weekend, which is a personal best for the franchise that has released seven prior movies. The film has been given a 95% on Rotten Tomatoes.
1: All right, thank you, Nicole. 22 minutes now after the hour on This Morning, America's First News.
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1: For spending time with us. 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Here's Emily Stewart, senior correspondent at Business Insider. Emily, what's happening?
13: I mean, we know that Americans are eating by themselves more, but we're also sort of eating by ourselves together in a weird way. So, like, the way this story kind of came about was that Domino's finally launched a personal pizza, which is, like, exciting. You know, sometimes you just want to get your own little pizza. But if you kind of look through the press announcement, it's, like, weirdly sad. It says, like, you can customize without compromise. You don't have to sacrifice. Like, there's no compromise here. And it kind of got me thinking, right? This is not the only company that does this. If you're familiar with Wonder, their kind of food hall inspired startup where you can order meals from multiple menus. So, like, we're all ordering from the same place, but you get Chinese, I get pizza, somebody else gets a salad. DoorDash also has a feature for businesses where all of the employees can order from different restaurants and it all shows up at the same time. And, like, that's fine, but it also kind of misses something when you're not actually kind of sharing a meal and really kind of coming together and you know, engaging in all that entails.
1: It's interesting. There was, like, the silo effect you said. Even when we dine together, we're kind of doing our own thing here. Why is that? What has happened?
13: Yeah, I mean, I think some of it's, I mean, some of it's obviously like food allergies, food sensitivities. I think it's a lot more common nowadays to hear, you know, somebody is gluten-free or a vegan, vegetarian, and that's fine. It's also, you know, companies are making this easier for us, right? But it is interesting, like, because I kind of was like, well, is this that big of a deal? Because you kind of think, well, maybe it's not, but it can be. You know, I talked to one researcher who had done this study where she kind of paired people off. And they either had to share a bowl of chips and salsa or each get their own. And then afterwards, she said, okay, we're going to make up like a negotiation scenario where one of you pretends to be management. The other one is a union rep. You have to figure out, you have to agree on wages. And she found that the people who were sharing the bowl of chips and salsa came to an agreement faster than the people who each had their own chips and salsa. And you know, what she said was like, it seems silly, but the kind of slight inconvenience of timing the chip dipping or trying not to hug kind of helps people understand each other better, relate better. And we lose that when we do not compromise at all.
1: I thought it was interesting, too. You pointed out that even when sharing a meal, we're forced into these mundane accommodations. Like what?
13: Yeah, I mean, it's things as, you know, let's say everybody's ordering pizza together, right? And maybe one person doesn't like pepperoni. And you say, like, okay, like, well, we're going to order cheese because that's the way it is. Or, like, you know, when you sit down to eat, we all kind of wait for everybody to get their own food. You try not to hog all of the food. You know, that classic, like, there's one cookie left on the table and everybody's too afraid to take it. And so it is things like that that are like small things, but they're big, or even cleaning up together. I talked to another researcher for this story who had done some work with firefighters, and he found that firefighters who ate together worked better as a team. And he had one firefighter who was a vegan, and the guy, you know, obviously wasn't eating what everybody else was, but he was really careful to bring his food, eat with everyone else. Again, like these small mundane things, they do help with teamwork. They do help build camaraderie and kind of help us relate to each other.
1: Thanks, Emily Stewart, senior correspondent at Business Insider. 30 minutes now after the hour on This Morning, America's First News.

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5: 880 Weather Watch calls for isolated rain showers overnight. Patchy fog will be around 2. Otherwise, temperatures fall back to around 54 with mostly cloudy skies. We'll start off Monday with areas of fog. Isolated rain showers expected throughout the day as we top out in the upper 60s, and it will be mostly cloudy. Isolated rain showers still in the forecast as we head toward Monday night. Mostly cloudy with a low around 51. Clouds expected to continue on Tuesday, a little bit cooler with a high around 64 and breezy. Scattered rain showers are right back in the forecast Tuesday night. Mostly cloudy with a low around 53 and breezy still. Scattered rain showers stick around Wednesday. Mostly cloudy as we top out around 68. Showers and storms are likely by Wednesday night, a low around 55 and mostly cloudy. From the 880 Weather Center, I'm meteorologist Regina Kroll. For more, check KRVN.com. Right now, it's 59 degrees.
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0: Now, more than ever, where you get your news matters. This is America's First News, This Morning with Gordon Deal.
1: Thanks for spending time with us. Welcome into Monday, September 21st. Gordon Deal with Nicole Murray. Some of our top stories and headlines: an immigration and customs enforcement officer has shot and wounded a man in Austin, Texas during a traffic stop. U.S. and China discuss an AI warning system. Trump says he's open to meeting with Iran's president during the U.N. General Assembly in New York this week. Oil prices at $102 a barrel this morning. Chiefs over the Colts in Sunday Night Football. It's the Rams and Giants tonight in Monday Night Football. And a pat on the back for the Arizona Diamondbacks trumpeter after an equipment malfunction. We'll have that story in about 20 minutes. 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Here's a question that cybersecurity experts are trying to communicate and answer. What can an AI-powered cyber attack do today that a human hacker couldn't do as quickly or cheaply? Here's Dr. Brian Callahan, director of the Monmouth University Cybersecurity Research Center in New Jersey. Brian, set the scene.
2: AI has made cyber attacks for a lot of adversaries, unfortunately, a whole lot easier than it used to be. Probably like the classic example, things like phishing emails. It was not all that long ago where we would say you would have spelling mistakes, grammar mistakes, right? Things would feel kind of off when you read those emails. Now you can just say, hey, AI, like ChatGPT, make me a phishing email. And it'll write you one that's grammatically correct. All the spelling looks good. And it feels almost like something that another person would write to you. And so that is certainly kind of helped a lot of our adversaries in a lot of ways. It's not the only example, but it's probably the most common example that people engage with or unfortunately have to engage with fairly often.
1: Jeez. And for fairly inexpensive.

0: AI executives recently have said something along the lines of, hey, we need to slow down the development of AI. What exactly does that mean, Brian?
1: Yeah, so right, this came out in the last week or so. Kind of the heads of all the major AI companies got together and penned this letter saying, hey, we think we need to slow down with AI development. The thing that comes to everybody's mind, and I hate to call it the classic film, but it is 35 years old, I think, at this point. If you've ever seen Terminator 2, you might remember that scene at the very beginning of Sarah Connor in the park, and then all of a sudden, the machines attack humanity and kind of annihilate the city.
0: Yeah.
1: That is the fear, right, that a lot of people are beginning to unearth with the AI that we have today. I am not totally convinced that is yet a fear that we need to have. But I think, interestingly, their call to slow down is both useful, not just necessarily for the AI companies, but also useful as kind of a guiding light for individuals when it comes to interacting with things that are AI produced that might kind of trigger the, is this a scam? Is this something that's trying to get something out of me type emails and other interactions?
0: Yeah. We're speaking with Dr. Brian Callahan. He's director of the Monmouth University Cybersecurity Research Center in New Jersey. I get the sense, too, like on a selfish level, is AI, I don't know how many times a day, just trying to hack my bank account?
1: Yeah, so I don't know if AI itself is necessarily trying to hack any of our bank accounts, although I would say there are probably people at the other end those AIs who certainly want bank accounts. But honestly, these days, the old attacks are still really, really good. You know, why do I need to pay for an AI to hack your bank account if I can convince you to just give me the password to your bank account? Right. And so that's kind of where I think that call for slowing down is actually really good for individuals. Because I think that's one of the best advice you can give people, right? If you encounter an email, if you encounter something that feels like it's not 100%, you can just, and I know this might be hard in the moment, but you can just stop and take a couple minutes and say, does this make sense? Ask another person, right? If it's from your bank, don't call the number on the email, call the actual bank number that you have from, right, a bank statement or your credit card or something like that. Really kind of like the best advice these days for how to protect yourself is exactly what those AI execs are saying, just applied to us humans. Doesn't cost you anything to slow down, and attackers tend to want to prey upon this sense of urgency that you have to do something. And just by slowing down, you can oftentimes protect yourself.
0: Thanks, Brian. Dr. Brian Callahan, director of the Monmouth University Cybersecurity Research Center. Hey, welcome to those hearing us for the first time this morning in Harrisonburg, Virginia, on WSVA AM, as well as WKZO in Kalamazoo, Michigan. 20 minutes now in front of the hour. On This Morning, America's First News. Coming up next, what could make canoe races adventurous in an Australian river at the 2032 Olympics?
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0: Thanks for spending time with us. Welcome into Monday. It is time now for the mic drop with this morning's Dom Savino.
1: Good morning, Gordon. What transpired the other day in California's Bay Area gives a whole nother meaning to the idea of picking up and moving. Locals weren't sure what to do when they looked out on San Francisco Bay and spotted a full two-story house bobbing along. And they were not hallucinating. Photos and videos shared online show the yellow home, which was complete with a second floor porch, by the way, swaying along in very choppy water as a tiny little boat pulled it along. Coast Guard officials say the guy towing the house was doing it as a favor for a friend who was moving from the Napa Valley to the Oakland area. Jeez. Why would you move away from the Napa Valley? Even some lifelong fishermen from the area called the whole thing bizarre. People want to know if towing an actual house on the water is even legal. The Coast Guard says it is, because the house itself didn't have a motor, thankfully, and it was on top of a barge. But it begs the question, how nice is this house, and how bad did this friend want a change of scenery?
0: Man. Wow. That's something. The video is wild.
1: What do you do when you put your, you strap your house onto a barge and ship it off with a little friend?
0: Yeah. Hey, listen, you guys doing anything this weekend?
1: Right.
0: Need to just, I guess the hydraulics, you lift it somehow and then.
1: Suppose so.
0: Some very large forklift or something puts it on the barge.
1: Mm-hmm. And then crazy. You pray and hope for the best?
0: Yeah. I mean, that's not friendly water at times, right? It's, as you said, it's choppy.
1: Yeah.
0: It could be nasty. I wouldn't have to be some sort of guarantee or insurance that this thing doesn't tip over.
1: That's right. Hey, if everything goes south, I'll buy you dinner tomorrow night.
0: that is some video, man.
1: Yeah, no thanks. Mm. Now, Gordon, why don't we stay on the water? Because we may be a long ways away from the 2032 Summer Olympics, a full 6 years out. They're going to be held in Australia, and that's relevant because I already cannot wait for the rowing and canoe events. It's because the organizers have announced where they'll be hosting those races, a crocodile-infested river. Yes, the Fitzroy River near Australia's east coast is home to about 500 saltwater crocodiles, which are, by the way, considered some of the world's deadliest predators. Organizers say they weren't thinking about the crocodiles when they picked the venue, go figure. They were worried more about finding a course that'll provide a, quote, safe, fair, and consistent field of play. They'll even have contingency plans in place in case any crocodiles are spotted on the river during the races. No word yet on whether the plan is anything more than row faster.
0: Yeah. I'm going to lay down $20 right here and bet that a lot of world records are going to be set for speed.
1: Nothing like motivation, like a 500 crocodiles.
0: Right. Yeah. And the thing is, like, I don't really have to outrace the crocodile. I just got to outrace you.
1: That's right.
0: Right. He's going to bite the back of your boat potentially. Well, I think this is like all fun and everything. They do have like high school races and stuff.
1: Yes.
0: Here, don't they? Right. So, I mean,
1: yes,
0: they have a fairly good, I guess, contingency plan, as you say, if
1: like
0: crocs are spotted on the waterway.
1: Yeah. Penalty for last place, though. Bigger than ever.
0: Right. Meanwhile, Australians are going to be racing in New Jersey, but everybody else is going to have the competition on the Fitzroy River in Australia. Thanks, Dom. 13 minutes in front of the hour.
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1: 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You're exposed to the soaring cost of diesel more than you realize. Money.com listed a couple of ways. Number one, food. Patrick DeHaan, head of petroleum analysis at Gas Buddy, says not only is diesel the primary fuel for trucks that transport food, but it's also the fuel used to run farm equipment that grows and harvests food. Number two, online shopping. The expectation of fast, free shipping could end. Retailers offering free or low-cost delivery are particularly exposed here. 8 minutes now in front of the hour on This Morning. Once again, here's Nicole Murray.
0: And now, the three big things you need to know. Number one.
2: A federal immigration agent has shot a man during a traffic stop in Austin, Texas, drawing criticism from Mayor Kirk Watson, who is calling for an independent investigation.
3: It needs to be said that as mayor of the city of Austin, I'm very angry about this.
2: An immigration attorney representing the man's family has identified him as 28-year-old Venezuelan Rafael Perez. He was in serious but stable condition.
0: Number two.
2: The United States and China have discussed creating a notification system that would allow countries to alert each other about national security issues related to artificial intelligence. Treasury Secretary Scott Bessent.
4: What we discussed was setting up a mechanism, so it's going to be called the U.S.-China AI Dialogue. We've agreed to meet again.
2: Yesterday's discussions took place in New York ahead of President Xi Jinping's state visit to Washington on Thursday.
0: Number three.
2: The White House is facing mounting accusations that it has violated the First Amendment after barring journalists from MS Now, CNN, and Politico from its grounds. First Amendment lawyer Connor Fitzpatrick.
5: The government isn't supposed to like the press. The press isn't there to make the government happy. The press is there to inform the people, to provide its commentary as it deems appropriate, but it is not there to be a mouthpiece of the government. This isn't Russia. This isn't China. This is America.
2: Press passes for reporters from the three organizations were confiscated over the weekend. A new wildcat species has been discovered, and it is the first named in over a century. ABC News medicine subspecialist Dr. Alan Chang.
6: Researchers who have seen it firsthand describe it as small and skinny. So nowhere close to the typical, more majestic, large cats like the tiger, lions, jaguars that we are accustomed to see.
2: The Leopardus tilcayo was living in a Bolivia sanctuary for years before being identified. Capri Sun is launching a new massive pouch today at Walmart, which can hold 24 ounces of liquid. The catch, it comes empty, so you can fill the pouch with whatever beverage you desire.
1: No, isn't that weird? Wouldn't you fill it with your own liquid first?
2: Wait, what? Well, they want to give you the option of whatever you want.
1: Okay.
2: I love this. You talk to any millennial, they're all about the Capri Sun pouch.
1: Come on.
2: Oh my gosh, it meant you were outside chilling with friends. The juice always goes so fast.
1: Goodness gracious.
2: No?
1: No. 6 minutes now in front of the hour.
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0: Glad you're with us. During their run to the World Series championship in 2001, the Arizona Diamondbacks believe trumpeter Dr. Jesse McGuire was a good luck charm when he performed. MLB.com says he performed the anthem numerous times during that postseason, including before Game 7. And every 5 years when there's a reunion, the 68-year-old McGuire is invited and plays the anthem on his trumpet. With the team commemorating the 25th anniversary of the championship Saturday, McGuire was tabbed to once again perform the national anthem. About halfway through, though, his trumpet malfunctioned, and after one attempt to correct it, McGuire instead grabbed the microphone and sang the rest.
1: Through the perilous fight.
0: Got a standing ovation from the sellout crowd. McGuire then sang God Bless America during the seventh inning stretch to cap another amazing night for him at Chase Field. For Nicole Murray and Dom Savino, I'm Gordon Deal. Thanks for listening to This Morning, America's First News.

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3: They're angry in Austin. I'm Dave Anthony, Fox News. Over shooting in the Texas Capitol during an immigration enforcement operation, which led to anti-ICE protests.
4: By just being on their streets, it creates some fear in our city.
3: That's Austin's mayor. Fox's Gernal Scott has more.
5: According to Austin police, the incident did involve an ICE agent and a victim who was shot in the torso or upper body. That person is hospitalized and listed as stable. Austin Mayor Kirk Watson said he doesn't know who the ICE agent involved is or where he is, but he's not surprised this has happened.
4: We have seen an increase, we believe, in the number of incidents where ICE has detained somebody, stopped somebody.
3: The Department of Homeland Security says the man shot was in the country illegally and had an order for removal. President Trump will go to New York City today and meet with Mayor Zoran Mamdani, a Democratic Socialist the president's called a communist. Tomorrow there'll be a Trump speech at the UN where world leaders are gathering this week, and one of those leaders will later this week be at the White House.
6: President Trump will host Chinese President Xi Jinping here in Washington later this week. Artificial intelligence slated to dominate those talks, setting the stage for this high-stakes summit. Treasury Secretary Scott Bessent and Trade Representative Ambassador Greer met with the Chinese delegation in New York City.
3: Fox's Alex Hogan. Over the weekend, the president announced he's creating an AI czar, though he calls warnings AI could get out of control and harm humanity a hoax. Back to the UN, the president also plans to meet there with Ukraine's leader about the war with Russia, where leader Vladimir Putin's party won parliamentary elections.
7: His United Russia Party scoring almost 58% of the vote, up from 50% in 2021. That translates to a comfortable majority in the Duma. But elections in Russia are tightly controlled by the Kremlin. No anti-war parties were even allowed to participate.
3: That's Fox's Jonathan Savage. 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
2: 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Just click listen, then swipe right and hear the latest news updates on your time. 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
3: 5 years after Haiti's president was assassinated, more than a dozen more suspects are coming to the U.S.
10: 18 suspects are expected to face trial in Florida. U.S. authorities say a total of 30 people have been indicted in connection with the killing of Jovenel Moïse. The Haitian president was shot and killed inside his home in July 2021. Four men have already been convicted in a U.S. federal court earlier this year in connection with the assassination. Five others have pleaded guilty and are serving life sentences. The suspects who remained in Haiti awaiting trial included 17 Colombian soldiers and a former Haiti Ministry of Justice employee who was part of an anti-corruption unit. Angelo Bavaro, Fox News.
3: There are more than 1,000 new words in a famed dictionary.
11: Among the hundreds of new words added to the Merriam-Webster dictionary this year, looks maxing, crash out, cuffing season, Mandela effect, and trash panda. It also welcomed meme coin, promposal, and rickroll to its list of new words. That's the internet prank that redirects an unsuspecting user to Rick Astley's 1987 music video, Never Gonna Give You Up. Artificial intelligence with a big imprint on this year's update with vibe coding, AGI, and a new noun form of compute joining the dictionary. The publisher says the new entries reflect terms and meanings that have demonstrated widespread use over time, offering what it called a window into the world today. Sue Guzman, Fox News.
3: On Wall Street, stock futures are rising more than 300 points for the Dow and the Nasdaq. The Dow last week dropped nearly 2%, but the Nasdaq made slight gains. Sunday night football went to overtime.
12: Butker from 40 for the win. Kansas City 2-0.
3: That won it for the Chiefs, beating the Indianapolis Colts 33-30 on NBC. Also 2-0 in the NFL with wins Sunday. Cincinnati, Las Vegas, Minnesota, Philadelphia, Seattle, and San Francisco. I'm Dave Anthony, and this is Fox News.
13: Daily Weather Watch calls for isolated rain showers overnight. Patchy fog will be around 2. Otherwise, temperatures fall back to around 54 with mostly cloudy skies. We'll start off Monday with areas of fog. Isolated rain showers expected throughout the day as we top out in the upper 60s, and it will be mostly cloudy. Isolated rain showers still in the forecast as we head toward Monday night. Mostly cloudy with a low around 51. Clouds expected to continue on Tuesday, a little bit cooler with a high around 64 and breezy. Scattered rain showers are right back in the forecast Tuesday night. Mostly cloudy with a low around 53 and breezy still. Scattered rain showers stick around Wednesday. Mostly cloudy as we top out around 68. Showers and storms are likely by Wednesday night, a low around 55 and mostly cloudy. From the 880 Weather Center, I'm meteorologist Regina Kroll. For more, check KRVN.com. Right now, it's 59 degrees.
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1: Questions in Austin. Good morning, I'm Gordon Deal, along with Nicole Murray. On this Monday, September 21st, glad you could join us. Here's what's up this hour.
2: An Immigration and Customs Enforcement agent has shot and wounded a man during a traffic stop in the Texas Capitol.
1: The U.S. and China are trying to map out a way to warn about national security issues involving threats from AI.
2: President Trump says he's open to meeting with his Iranian counterpart at the U.N. General Assembly this week.
1: And on this World Alzheimer's Day, a new look at the ties between hearing loss and increased risk of dementia.
3: It takes effort for our brain, you know, to listen. And as we have a hearing loss, what happens is that we don't activate that brain region. And when we actually don't treat our hearing loss, that's where that part of the brain can sort of start to shut down.
1: Dr. Christina Petritis at Soundly is here in about 20 minutes for World Alzheimer's Day. Police in Texas say a man has been shot and wounded by an Immigration and Customs Enforcement officer after a traffic stop in Austin. The man was in serious but stable condition after taking a bullet in the torso yesterday. The Department of Homeland Security confirmed the man, referred to as an illegal alien from Venezuela, was in federal custody pending removal. Austin Mayor Kirk Watson.
4: I'm extremely unhappy. A person being shot on the streets of Austin by someone purporting to be law enforcement, particularly when it's ICE.
1: An immigration attorney representing the man's family identified him as 28-year-old Wilbur Perez. His lawyer's office says he's been released from a hospital and is in ICE custody at an unknown location. A large law enforcement presence gathered along with a crowd of about 100 protesters. Austin authorities, by the way, did not know where the involved federal agent is. Republicans are apparently opening up their campaign war chest 6 weeks out from the November midterm elections. They're targeting a series of Senate and House battleground states. Ad Impact says advertisers supporting Republicans across 10 key Senate races have spent more than $204 million through the first 18 days of September. That's $83 million more than those helping Democrats. Illinois Governor J.B. Pritzker on ABC's This Week.
5: What are Republicans doing? Nothing. They don't want to raise the minimum wage. They don't want to let people bargain for a better wage. And that's what Donald Trump said. He doesn't stand for any of that.
1: House Majority Leader Steve Scalise of Louisiana on the same program.
6: The Democrats want to take us to a socialist place where they're advocating for open borders again. Defund the police is not just the opening bid. They want to go to defunding prisons now. So there is a sharp contrast in this election.
1: Meanwhile, Friday was the start of early voting in Virginia. More expansive early voting is scheduled to begin there and in other states in the coming weeks. The United States and China are working on a notification system that would allow the two economic powers to alert each other about national security issues related to artificial intelligence. The countries spoke about the need for such a mechanism during a day of economic talks in New York City yesterday involving China's vice premier and the U.S. Treasury Secretary Scott Bessent.
7: What we discussed was setting up a mechanism, so it's going to be called the U.S.-China AI Dialogue. We've agreed to meet again.
1: The meetings came ahead of President Xi Jinping's state visit to Washington later this week. Meanwhile, America's leading AI companies have recently published reports disclosing that their models have breached or bypassed contained testing environments. And earlier this month, the Trump administration accused Chinese companies of taking proprietary functions and capabilities from American AI models. China believes that calls to slow down AI development are targeted at its own progress. Hey, a quick welcome to some of our new listeners as of today, including on KSDR AM in Watertown, South Dakota, and KSRO in Santa Rosa, California. 11 minutes now after the hour on This Morning, America's First News. 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
1: Thanks for being with us. 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For a while now, the global economy has been beating the odds in the wake of nearly seven-month-old conflict between the U.S. and Iran that's so disrupted global oil supplies. But Patricia Cohen, global economics correspondent for The New York Times, says wiggle room is narrowing. At the same time, the outlook is darkening. She's with us from her post in London. Patty, explain.
2: Well, let's just go back a few months. We've been the global economy and economies around the world have been through a rough kind of 18 months after President Trump came in. There were tariff wars. Then we had the attacks on Iran and the Iran war. Oil deliveries around the world, deliveries of liquefied natural gas were stopped in the Persian Gulf. And so we all saw spikes in energy prices. And at the time, you know, if you go back about 6 months, there were a lot of concerns and even concerns before that saying like, wow, these policies are really going to tank the global economy. And it's been a very rocky period, absolutely. But things actually have not turned out as badly, perhaps, as some people expected. And there's a couple of reasons for that, and that's part of what I talked about in my article, that, you know, there were some buffers. China really came to the rescue in some ways by reducing its oil imports and therefore making more oil available for the global economy. Other countries in Europe, Japan, the United States use their own inventories. But now, you know, that strategy only lasts for so long. And so we're kind of running out of that wiggle room at the very same time, you know, the conflict in the Middle East is expanding, a very vital pipeline that was used as an alternative to some of the shipping lanes that have been blocked off has been attacked and therefore closed. So I think we're looking at, a rise in energy prices and lots of fears that that's going to cause inflation to go up.
1: Yeah, I guess the bigger countries may have weathered it, but you mentioned some small ones in your story, like the Philippines, right? Fishermen docking their boats because they can't afford fuel.
2: Yeah, and I mean, I think we're going to see a lot more of that. There's a lot of fury and anger, protest in countries around the world. In Latin America, there were protests in Southeast Asia, which imports a lot of its oil from the Persian Gulf, I think is going to really have a rocky time of it. And we're seeing higher prices going up in Europe. Diesel hit a record. And even the U.S., which has the world's strongest economy and to a large extent has been more insulated than some other places, is going to feel the pinch.
1: Yeah. We're speaking with Patty Cohen, global economics correspondent for the New York Times in London. The story is called Global Economy is Running Out of Wiggle Room. What's the forecast like here for oil prices in the coming months or maybe year?
2: Well, you know, I'm in the business of reporting the news, not predicting it. So it's very hard to say because those prices are so contingent on events that happen, and how long the conflict is going to go on, how long supply routes are going to be blocked. But I will say one of the analysts, who's a former U.S. diplomat, has worked in this field a long time. He said that he expects, oil prices to be at least between $80 and $100 at least through next year and possibly longer. And most analysts who really study this this sector of the industry say, you know, there is no quick fix.
1: Yeah. So most of us are familiar with struggles in the Strait of Hormuz and in the Red Sea. Now this east-west pipeline in Saudi Arabia, attacks by the Houthis. The Russia-Ukraine war is having an impact here as well on oil.
2: That's having an impact too. And you know, the oil market can be very confusing for a lot of people, and even those even those of us who try to spend some time understanding it. But one way to think about it is, look, there's crude oil, which you kind of pump out of the ground, and we see a lot of that coming out of the Middle East. But there's also the gas that, let's say, you put in your car, trucks use diesel, aviation fuel. All of that has to be refined. You know, it has to go through a processing so that it can be used in these various ways. And so there's not only a shortage of crude oil, but there's also a problem of refined oil and products because of those facilities. And that's where we've really seen the war in Ukraine and the ongoing conflict, where that's manifesting itself, because Ukraine, as part of its war effort, has destroyed a lot of Russia's refining capacity.
1: Thanks, Patty. Patricia Cohen, global economics correspondent for the New York Times in London. 20 minutes now after the hour on This Morning, America's First News. Here's Nicole Murray.
0: And now, the three big things you need to know. Number one.
3: An ICE officer has shot and wounded a man during a traffic stop in Texas. Austin Police Chief Lisa Davis.
4: This has happened in the city of Austin. The city of Austin deserves answers on what occurred. The mayor's demanding some answers. The city manager wants answers, and we're going to get those. We're going to get all those questions answered.
3: An immigration attorney representing the man's family identified him as 28-year-old Venezuelan Rafael Perez. He was in serious but stable condition.
0: Number two.
3: Republicans are pumping money into a series of battleground states ahead of November's midterm elections. House Majority Leader Steve Scalise on ABC News.
5: The Democrats want to take us to a socialist place where they're advocating for open borders again. Defund the police is not just the opening bid. They want to go to defunding prisons now. So there is a sharp contrast in this election.
3: Ad Impact reports that advertisers supporting Republicans across 10 key Senate races have spent more than $204 million in the first 18 days of September, which is $83 million more than those helping Democrats.
0: Number three.
3: The State Department is urging Americans to avoid traveling to and through the Middle East, warning that conflict in the region could escalate. U.S. officials are reportedly scrambling to assist thousands of stranded Americans in the area trying to evacuate. A 74-year-old man has been charged with manslaughter after authorities said he fatally shot a woman walking through an open field in Delaware, mistaking her for a deer while hunting. He has been identified as Walter Moorhead from Maryland.
6: Hey, baby, I'm really sorry that we got disconnected earlier. Some things have happened, and I can't get a hold of police. Bullets. Bullets, bullets, bullets. Could you just call me back on this number, please?
3: Resident Evil earned $60 million in the U.S. and Canada during its opening weekend, which is a personal best for the franchise that has released seven prior movies. Planning to climb Mount Fuji during its off-season? Make sure you're ready, because anyone who requires a helicopter rescue will have to pay for it. It will cost up to $72 for every 5 minutes of helicopter operation.
1: Oh, man.
3: So make sure you can do it.
1: Yikes, 800-something bucks an hour for that?
3: Yeah, something like that. I have no idea how long it would take them to fly up, but they're saying it could take up to 14 hours to ascend and descend the mountain on foot.
1: Yeah.
3: That's a wild number. Mm.
1: Thank you, Nicole. 22 minutes now after the hour. On This Morning, America's First News.
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0: Thanks for being with us with World Alzheimer's Day here today. We've got a fresh look at links between hearing loss and increasing risk of dementia. We're joined by Dr. Christina Petritis, audiology lead at Soundly. Doctor, what are we learning?
1: I want to preface why this came about is because on September 21st is World Alzheimer's Day. And you may sort of think, how is Alzheimer's, as you said, correlated with hearing? So, you know, as a licensed audiologist, my main focus tends to be on hearing health. But this is an opportunity to broaden because it is also about brain health issues. And the way to understand that is we hear with our ears, but we understand with our brains. So our ears collect the sounds that are around you, but it's the brain that actually gives those sounds meaning.
0: You know, you and I talked, I believe, back in June, and I haven't stopped relaying to people some of the information you gave me, since a lot of it pertains to my mother-in-law who lives with us, who's hard of hearing. And I remember you saying how physically exhausting it can be to be hard of hearing because it takes so much energy. And I thought, is that part of what's happening here with the brain and perhaps causes of dementia?
1: Yes. So you are correct. So it takes effort for our brain, you know, to listen. And as we have a hearing loss, what happens is that we don't activate that brain region. And when we actually don't treat our hearing loss, that's where that part of the brain can sort of start to shut down. Think of it as a muscle. You know, if you don't use that muscle, it atrophies. So same sort of concept here. If we're not stimulated that auditory brain, it tends to actually, you know, forget things, and that puts that sort of risk for a cognitive decline. So to your point where, you know, like they're not utilizing the brain, beyond that communication, that what happens is that people start to withdraw themselves, you know, so they lessen their social engagement, they reduce their loneliness, lessen their loneliness for greater social isolation. They increase their depression and reduce quality of life. So what happens is this mechanism is sort of multifactorial. So less sound stimulation reaches the auditory center of the brain, people withdraw from conversations and those social activities.
0: We're speaking with Dr. Christina Petritis, audiology lead at Soundly, and we're talking about how hearing loss can be linked to Alzheimer's disease. You said we have to be mindful of treating our hearing. What exactly does that mean?
1: Yes. So one thing that's exciting is recently we actually have strong evidence. There was a study that came out in the last like couple of years, which was a large randomized controlled trial. And its landmark finding was that older adults are increased for cognitive decline. But if some sort of hearing intervention, or, you know, that includes hearing aids or having that audiological counseling first step, the results actually showed that the reduction of cognitive decline slowed down by nearly 50% over 3 years. So this is fantastic evidence, you know, that if we can sort of treat hearing loss that has gone unnoticed, we can do more than improve communication. We can actually help preserve cognitive health.
0: Wow. Part of that, I think, is this problem I think we have of delaying getting hearing aids because, I don't know, what, stigma or some other reason?
1: Yes, you are correct. There can be stigma. We often see that people wait about 4 to 7 years before addressing that hearing difficulties.
0: Thanks, Christina. Dr. Christina Petritis, audiology lead at Soundly. 30 minutes now after the hour on This Morning, America's First News.

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1: 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Our bulls are developed on a high roughage, non-starch diet to ensure sound feet and legs for longevity. The fall production sale will be the last weekend in October, and the bull sale will be the first Thursday in February. 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
5: Hi, I'm Ryan Blaney, a third-generation race car driver, and we dedicate a lot of our time to going as fast as possible. My Grandpa Lou is the reason why my dad and I started racing, and I'm really proud to follow in his tracks. 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
6: The 880 Weather Watch calls for patchy fog to start off today. We'll see isolated showers and storms too, with mostly cloudy skies. Temperatures topping out in the upper 60s. Isolated rain showers still in the forecast as we head toward Monday night. Mostly cloudy with a low around 51. Clouds expected to continue on Tuesday, a little bit cooler with a high around 64 and breezy. Scattered rain showers are right back in the forecast Tuesday night. Mostly cloudy with a low around 53 and breezy still. Scattered rain showers stick around Wednesday. Mostly cloudy as we top out around 68. Showers and storms are likely by Wednesday night, a low around 55 and mostly cloudy. We'll still see showers and storms into Thursday as we top out in the mid-60s with mostly cloudy skies sticking around too. From the 880 Weather Center, I'm meteorologist Regina Kroll. For more, check KRVN.com. Right now, it's 59 degrees.
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0: The top national stories with the context to make sense of it all. This is America's First News, This Morning with Gordon Deal.
1: Thanks for spending time with us. Welcome into Monday, September 21st. Gordon Deal with Nicole Murray. Some of our top stories and headlines. An Immigration and Customs Enforcement officer has shot and wounded a man in Austin, Texas during a traffic stop. U.S. and China discussing an AI warning system. Trump says he's opened a meeting with Iran's president during the U.N. General Assembly in New York this week. Oil prices at $102 a barrel this morning. The average gas price, $4.47 a gallon right now. Chiefs edge the Colts in Sunday Night Football. Rams and Giants in the Monday night game. And the beat-up Pelican, who apparently sought his own medical attention in Florida. That story in about 20 minutes. An already strong El Nino just turned super as the phenomenon crosses into unprecedented territory. As CNN explains, the natural climate cycle that's been strengthening at a breakneck pace since it was first declared in June and is stronger now than it's ever been on this date, and it isn't done bulking up yet. Analysis from Jonathan Erdman, senior meteorologist at the Weather Channel. Jonathan, revisit El Nino basics.
2: Yeah, so what El Nino is a periodic warming of the water near the equator in the central and eastern Pacific Ocean. And you might say, well, okay, that's interesting, but it's way out there in the Pacific. How does that affect my weather? Well, it affects the weather patterns around the world, including in the U.S., and one of its big impacts is on hurricane season so far.
1: Okay, and so we're looking around, maybe thankfully, and thinking, well, where have the hurricanes been this year? Right, and they're connected. These two issues.
2: Yeah, absolutely. So, in stronger El Niños, what we see is a suppression of the hurricane season in the Atlantic Basin. So, as of right now, we've only had five storms so far this season. And if you look at a storm track map of the season, it looks really blank, especially in the Caribbean Sea, vast swaths of the Atlantic Ocean. In fact, we still haven't had a hurricane yet, which is historically late. Usually we have our first hurricane by the second week of August. It's now mid-September. We haven't had one yet. So that is the squashing impact of El Nino on the Atlantic hurricane season.
1: Wow. So does that mean necessarily that hurricanes are bubbling up and ready to explode somewhere because they're suppressed, or not necessarily?
2: Yeah, so what's happening is the El Nino is producing strong upper-level winds over the Caribbean Sea and parts of the Atlantic Ocean where we typically have hurricanes form. And when you have strong upper-level winds, that's called wind shear, and that tends to rip apart tropical storms and hurricanes or anything that tries to develop. So it's still too early to say that the rest of the season will be a complete dud. We could still have one or more storms after that. And it only takes one storm sometimes in a hurricane season, even a suppressed season, to make it a memorable season. So we can't write it off just yet.
1: Yeah. We're speaking with Jonathan Erdman, senior meteorologist at the Weather Channel. The drought in the Atlantic. Explain more, I guess, about just kind of like the global impact here.

0: influence on both tropical storms and hurricanes, and sometimes you need those systems to provide significant rainfall in the Caribbean this time of year. So usually in the stronger El Niños, we have drought conditions from, say, Central America, Costa Rica, and thereabouts into the Caribbean and parts of northern South America. So it's kind of a mixed bag. It's great news that we don't have to worry about tropical storms and hurricanes in parts of the Caribbean this season, but we also are not getting rainfall. And so some of the drought impacts we're seeing right now in, say, Puerto Rico are becoming pretty serious.
1: Oh my goodness. So, I mean, what could this mean, I guess, if anything, for winter?
0: Because we have a strong El Nino in place, it tends to have a pretty strong influence on the pattern. So if you look at a map of the U.S. and think of this almost kind of upside down, if you will. So we expect a much warmer than average winter in the northern U.S., so especially parts of the northern plains, Great Lakes, into parts of the northeast. But in parts of the south, desert southwest, and even in parts of, say, the Gulf Coast and Southeast, it could be a little bit cooler than average, and it'll certainly be wetter than average across the southern tier of states. And that's because the subtropical jet gets turbocharged by a strong El Nino. So we have a lot of wet systems moving across the southern and then eastern U.S. So that's the kind of the winter scenario that we're looking at.
1: I think I've read something, I think, that said there's only been like 2 years on record that we've had zero Atlantic Ocean hurricanes, like 1907 and 1914. Here we are, more than a century later. Is this the new normal? Or what's happening here?
0: Well, this isn't the new normal. If we just go back just a few years, we've had quiet hurricane seasons in June and July, and all of a sudden you hit September, the peak of the season, and the waters are as warm as they're going to get, the wind shear is as low as it's going to get, and all of a sudden it almost steps up immediately. So that's what we expect in a more typical hurricane season. It really takes a strong El Nino like this to completely squash it to the point where, we're in mid-September. We've only had five storms when we usually have, double that amount. So this isn't the new normal, we don't think.
1: Thanks, Jonathan. Jonathan Erdman, senior meteorologist at the Weather Channel. Hey, a welcome to those hearing us for the first time this morning in Henderson in Las Vegas, Nevada on KMXB. 19 minutes now in front of the hour on This Morning, America's First News. Coming up next, Halloween's greatest candy is now a flavor of beer.
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0: for spending time with us. Welcome into Monday. It is time now for the mic drop with this morning's Dom Savino.
1: Morning, Gordon. Just about every guy who's taken the leap into fatherhood will do anything to be considered a good dad. It turns out all you've got to do is fix your face. A new study finds men with wider faces are seen as better parents than their more pinheaded, if you will, counterparts. Researchers from the University of Arkansas had people look at a bunch of guys' faces and pick the men who they thought could protect and nurture their kids. Overwhelmingly, the winning dads were the ones with wider heads. Researchers said wider male faces are associated with physical strength and are seen as more suitable for the role of parental protector. Interestingly, the scientists say this may all have to do with evolution, because they point out that way back in the days of the caveman, would-be mothers didn't have time for years of dating and texting to figure out if a guy would be a good dad. They just had to go off what they saw.
0: Yeah. Who's coming out of the cave first?
1: That's right.
0: Is that my guy there with the club and the bearskin clothing on? And the beard and the dirt on his face? That's my guy.
1: No open wounds.
0: Yeah. If you didn't have wounds on you, that meant you survived the fight.
1: That's right.
0: With either animal or fellow caveman.
1: Good
0: and
1: point.
0: Therefore, you were probably a worthy protector.
1: Yeah.
0: I could see that. That was like first impressions type thing, right? If you have a wider face, you appear to be a bigger person and therefore are probably therefore the protector.
1: And a good dad, apparently.
0: Yeah. What do I have? Am I a pinhead?
1: No.
0: Or a wide head?
1: I would say
0: easy,
1: you're sort of
0: Nicole.
1: Middle of the road.
0: Nicole's like giving me eye roll over here. What does that mean? I'm somewhere in the middle?
1: Yeah, I'd say somewhere
0: so
1: in
0: like
1: the middle.
0: I'd be like an average parent.
1: Yeah.
0: Average protector.
1: Modest dad.
0: Yeah. Wait till you see the guns, though, on my arms. Yeah, when you see that, then you know it's game
1: on.
0: Show
1: those to the cave ladies.
0: Ladies.
1: Gordon, for the dads who are trying to fill out their faces now after that story, maybe you can just fill up on this new offering from Shock Top just in time for spooky season. The beer maker is testing the limits of beer flavors with candy corn wheat beer. Yes, that is beer with the flavor of those waxy little orange, yellow, and white candies that are always Halloween's most divisive sweet, including in this room. Candy corn beer will only be sold in October in a partnership with the Spirit Halloween retail chain. Folks online are reacting to the news with the expected level of outrage. One person said the new flavor is nothing short of diabolical, but at least one reviewer is digging it. That's a food writer from the magazine Delish. He's already tried the beer, and he liked it. He describes the subtle candy corn flavor as a, quote, little Halloween flourish rather than something beating you over the head with a plastic pumpkin bucket full of sugar.
0: This is my guy. He's my
1: probably
0: guy.
1: Probably you.
0: Yeah, this is candy corn. I think I've made my case over the years is the greatest candy ever. And to now put it in a beer is just nothing short of genius. And I like that it's a flourish. So you don't have to whack somebody, you know, with the flavor of candy corn. But just a little flourish, a little aftertaste, I think is solid.
1: I'm going to let you get away with the whole best Halloween candy of all time.
0: Well, because you don't have a case against it. That's why you have to let me. And by the way, you describing it as orange, yellow, and white and leaving out the brown on some candy corns just really shows your bias, Dom. Embarrassed for you. 13 minutes in front of the hour.
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0: cutting through the clutter to bring you the people and stories that matter to you. 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
1: Thanks for joining us. Even if you never touch a diesel pump, buckle up. You're more exposed to the soaring cost of diesel than you realize. Money.com listed some of the ways. Number one, food. Patrick DeHaan, head of petroleum analysis at Gas Buddy, says not only is diesel the primary fuel for trucks that transport food, but it's also the diesel used to run farm equipment that grows and harvests food. He said there are three T's driving the U.S. economic engine: tractors, trains, and trucks, and all need diesel. Number two, online shopping. The expectation of fast free shipping could end. Retailers offering free or low-cost delivery are particularly exposed here. Number three, heating oil. For the roughly 5 million homeowners who have oil heat, staying warm this winter is likely to be much pricier. Although fuel oil burned in home furnaces and diesel are different products, the production process for the two is the same. 8 minutes now in front of the hour on This Morning. Once again, here's Nicole Murray.
0: And now, the three big things you need to know. Number one.
2: A federal immigration agent has shot and wounded a man during a traffic stop in Texas. Austin Police Chief Lisa Davis.
3: We'll be as transparent as we can be. That's the reality. I like to come forward with a lot more information.
2: An immigration attorney representing the man's family has identified him as 28-year-old Venezuelan Rafael Perez. He was in serious but stable condition.
0: Number two.
2: The United States and China have discussed creating a notification system that would allow countries to alert each other about national security issues related to artificial intelligence. Treasury Secretary Scott Bessent.
4: We think that just like with any cross-border activity, that moving from opaque to more transparency between the number one and the number two AI powers in the world, very important.
2: Yesterday's discussions took place in New York ahead of President Xi Jinping's state visit to Washington on Thursday.
0: Number three.
2: The White House is facing mounting accusations that it has violated the First Amendment after barring journalists from MS Now, CNN, and Politico from its grounds. ABC News contributor Donna Brazile.
5: But I found it baffling that this week, right before the president of China makes his state visit to Washington, that the president would ban CNN, MS Now, and Politico.
2: Press passes for reporters from the three organizations were confiscated over the weekend. Patrick Clancy, the former husband of Lindsay Clancy, said in his first televised interview since a jury deadlocked in her trial that he has forgiven his former wife for killing their three children.
6: I saw headlines that said, you know, killer mom and baby murderer, monster, and none of them were accurate. I believe that it was her mental illness that caused that.
2: He spoke on CBS News. The New York Post reports that Generation Z is bringing their emotional support iced lattes to job interviews, and it is costing them employment. Experts say stop doing it because it comes across that the interview is just a stop on your list of errands for the day.
1: Oh, interesting.
2: Yeah,
1: I can
2: right?
1: see that.
2: Not to mention the condensation, like if you put it down on their desk and you leave like that ring on there. Oh, my right. God, I'd be so annoyed if I was the employer.
1: Yeah, I didn't think about that. It kind of gives you like a snobby look, maybe. Like, I'm here, but I got my coffee, so I'll have to be done before the coffee's
2: right,
1: know,
2: like just woke up, just
1: yeah.
2: made it in time.
1: Yeah. Thanks, Nicole. 6 minutes now in front of the hour.
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Thanks for being with us. A recent quiet morning at a Florida marine research facility was interrupted by tapping at the back door. A biologist investigated and found a brown pelican standing on the stoop, pecking at the glass with its beak. The Washington Post says the pelican was injured. Fishing line was wrapped around a wing and a double barbed treble hook was stuck in its wing as well, restricting the bird's ability to fly. About a dozen cactus spines were lodged in its left foot. Ansley Hilton, University of Miami research associate who works at the National Oceanic and Atmospheric Administration research facility, was shocked. The pelican came on its own to the lab in Panama City. The pelican was calm throughout a roughly five-minute procedure to clean it up and free it. A staffer then carried the pelican to the basin on St. Andrew Bay, where pelicans are common. The bird stretched and flapped its wings for a few minutes before flying away. That'll do it for this hour. For Dom Savino and Nicole Murray, I'm Gordon Deal. Thanks for listening to This Morning, America's First News.

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0: anti-ICE anger in Austin. I'm Dave Anthony, Fox News. After an immigrant was shot in the Texas Capitol during an enforcement operation, this woman was among those protesting.
1: Regardless what side you're on, it's a human being. It is a human being that got shot. There's witnesses. Supposedly they said he got shot in the back.
0: Homeland Security says it and the FBI are investigating.
2: DHS says the man is an illegal migrant from Venezuela who illegally entered our country under the Biden administration and had a final order of removal. Police say federal agents were pursuing the man in a car when he got out and ran, prompting agents to open fire, striking him in the torso. He was hospitalized and now in stable condition. Protesters taken to the streets, waving Mexican flags and calling for change.
0: Fox's Griff Jenkins, a lawyer representing that Venezuelan national who was shot, disputes what DHS is saying, that he came here legally and had a work permit valid. Two children are being mourned in Georgia.
3: An 11-year-old and a 12-year-old are dead after a shooting at an apartment complex here in Stone Mountain. Police are still investigating, trying to put the pieces together to find out what exactly happened. We know that two other victims are a 19-year-old woman and a 39-year-old woman. Police say they're both going to be okay, but are recovering at the hospital.
0: That's Tara Jabor with Fox 5 TV in Atlanta. Police have not named any suspects. World leaders are gathering this week at the United Nations, where President Trump will meet with some and then speak tomorrow. Fox's Alex Hogan reports.
4: Conversations that are slated to range from global conflicts to artificial intelligence. Today, the president will meet with New York City Mayor Zoran Mamdani at Gracie Mansion. The two are expected to discuss issues affecting New York City. Ukrainian President Volodymyr Zelensky posting online that he spoke with the president yesterday, writing, "We agreed to meet in New York, and this meeting could change a lot. There is diplomatic momentum."
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0: Well, after President Trump's trip to New York and the UN, he'll host another world leader at the White House.
10: President Trump is expected to greet Chinese President Xi Jinping at Joint Base Andrews on Wednesday. The two leaders are expected to address a number of topics, including trade, national security, and artificial intelligence. The meeting comes as President Trump has pushed back against a slew of warnings over the risks of AI, suggesting America needs to be a global leader in the space. This is the Chinese president's first trip to the White House in over 10 years. President Trump visited China in May. Kristen Goodwin, Fox News.
0: On Wall Street, stocks could surge to start the week. Dow futures rising more than 400 points. On Sunday Night Football, an overtime thriller, the Kansas City Chiefs beat the Indianapolis Colts on a last-second field goal, 33-30. The Chiefs improved to 2-0. Eagles are also undefeated so far.
11: Back of the end zone, it is caught! Darius Cooper, the biggest catch of his life!
0: That touchdown with 9 seconds left gave Philadelphia a 24-21 over Tennessee on Fox. Minnesota also starts the season with a second win, beating Chicago 9-3. The Bears also lost a star quarterback, and so did Washington in the Commanders' 37-20 loss to the Dallas Cowboys.
12: Two of the league's most exciting young quarterbacks could miss significant time after being carted off the field Sunday. The Bears' Caleb Williams injured his hamstring, and the Commanders' Jaden Daniels dislocated his left elbow. Terrible news for those teams. Meanwhile, two of the league's best shined. The defending champion Seahawks and 49ers flexed for the second straight week. Seattle routed the Cardinals 31-7, while San Francisco blew out the Dolphins 35-13. I'm Tim McMaster, Fox News.
0: Also wanting to improve to 2-0, Cincinnati and Las Vegas. In baseball, the Atlanta Braves clinched a division title in the National League East with a win over Houston. That Astros loss boosted Boston, clinching an American League playoff berth for the Red Sox. I'm Dave Anthony, and this is Fox News.
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17: Well, good morning, everyone. Welcome to our morning show. Appreciate you being here. Hope you're doing well. Scott in here with you as we get things started on this Monday. Thank you so much for being here. It is going to be very nice and fall-like, I think, this week. We're going to have some good temperature. Of course, fall starts today. So, or not today, tomorrow. Sorry. Tomorrow is the first official day of autumn. So nice little change for us here as we go into this week. Let's take a look at the forecast on this Monday. Mostly cloudy, isolated showers, patchy drizzle in the morning, then scattered showers and isolated thunderstorms in the afternoon. Highs in the upper 60s, light winds then becoming north at around 10 miles an hour in the afternoon. Chance of precipitation for today is at about 30%. Tonight, cloudy, a slight chance of showers and patchy drizzle in the evening, then patchy drizzle after midnight. Lows in the lower 50s, northeast winds at looks like northeast winds are going to blow at around 10. Chance of showers, 20%. For Tuesday, mostly cloudy. Highs in the mid-60s. East winds at around 10. Tuesday night, mostly cloudy. There's a 30% chance of showers. Lows in the mid-50s. Wednesday, mostly cloudy, with a 20% chance of showers, highs in the mid-60s. Wednesday night, showers likely and a chance of thunderstorms, lows in the mid-50s. Chance of precipitation is at 70%. For Thursday, showers likely and a slight chance of thunderstorms, highs in the lower 60s. Chance of precipitation is at about 70%. And then Friday, showers likely and a slight chance of thunderstorms, highs in the mid-60s, chance of precipitation about 70%. So pretty consistent across the forecast for this week. For northwest and north central Kansas today, patchy fog this morning, partly cloudy, highs in the lower 70s, west winds at 5 to 10 tonight, partly cloudy, lows in the mid-50s. Tuesday, patchy fog in the morning, mostly cloudy, highs in the lower 70s. Tuesday night, mostly cloudy, slight chance of thunderstorms in the evening, breezy with lows in the mid-50s. For northeast Colorado, today, mostly sunny, highs in the low to mid-70s. Monday night, mostly clear in the evening, then becoming mostly cloudy. 10% chance of showers, lows in the lower 50s. Southeast winds at 10 to 15.
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14: 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Good morning. I'm Chad Moyer. 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Profit-taking pulled down the row crop markets on Friday, with the soybean complex taking the biggest hit. Soy meal prices, after hitting two-year highs earlier last week, suffered liquidation to end the week. Outside markets softened amid a third straight day of crude oil declines. The Federal Reserve's decision to raise interest rates strengthened the dollar for the sixth straight session. This week, traders will squarely focus on the trade summit in Washington, D.C., between the U.S. and China. On the agenda is China purchasing more U.S. ag products, namely soybeans. Over the weekend, more strikes occurred on the Black Sea energy infrastructure. That will likely support energy and secondarily grain markets at the start of the week. USDA releases its export inspections report this morning. And of course, this afternoon, we get an update on the crop progress report. Heavy rainfall in parts of the Corn Belt, especially Iowa, delaying some harvest activity. Crude oil prices dropped early this morning for a fourth straight session, while the U.S. dollar rises amid support for higher interest rates. Dry conditions expected to prevail for the next 7 days in the eastern Corn Belt. On Friday, the EPA reported that August RIN generation suggests a lower production rate than what will be needed to hit the renewable volume obligation. Here's where we're sitting in the grains overnight. We are slightly higher. December corn is up 5.5 at 5.33. March is up 5.25 at 5.46 3/4. November soybeans are up 6.25 at 13.09 3/4. January up 6.25 at 13.26 1/4. December Kansas City wheat last trade 8 3/4 higher, 7.92 1/2. 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
21: For busy families, getting beef on the dinner table doesn't have to mean firing up the grill or spending an hour in the kitchen. I'm Alex Makavica on the Rural Radio Network. Good morning. That was the message from the Nebraska Beef Council at this year's Nebraska State Fair, where Nutrition and Education Director Mitch Rippey demonstrated a fresh tomato beef and penne pasta dish.
22: What I really liked about demonstrating that particular recipe at the State Fair was honestly the timing of it, right? We're at a point of the year where gardens are producing a lot of tomatoes, and you know, here's an easy way to actually use some of that fresh produce there as a family meal. And on top of that, it's incredibly versatile. So if you had, say, zucchinis or peppers from the garden, throw those in, right? If your family likes onions or mushroom, go ahead and add those. And if you want to change it up, the pasta, to have something that maybe you already have on hand in your pantry, you can do that too, right? So it's less about following a complicated recipe perfectly and more about just having that basic meal planning template that families can make on their own.
21: But he says you're not alone if you're burnt out on ground beef. Rippey says it may be time to look toward another cut, and he suggests...
22: I love any time that we can utilize a roast, right? Like, we can go ahead, set that in a slow cooker here before we leave for work or take the kids to school. We come home, and we have a great cut of beef that's incredibly versatile. You can have anything like a pot roast, but then you can use that for maybe tacos, barbecue beef, you know, maybe like a stir-fry dish as well. So a lot of different flavor profiles we can add into that.
21: Of course, you can find all of these tips, recommendations, recipes at nebeef.org. The Beef Council is also putting beef into Nebraska classrooms. It's through a program called Beef for the Classroom, reimbursing family and consumer science teachers for beef that's used in culinary and nutrition education. Depending on the schools, those teachers can receive between $75 and $200 per school. On the Rural Radio Network, I'm Alex Makavica.
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0: good morning. 6:17 on a Monday.
1: We had a great weekend. It was Harvest Festival in Gothenburg, and so a lot of activities going on. Just a packed Eamon Park. The park was full on Saturday. All of the arts, all of the food trucks and lemonade trucks and clothes trucks. It was just really neat. And, you know, one of those situations you get to see people you haven't seen for a long time. And it was a good time. And the weather was really good for it, too. Went over on Sunday to the barbecue. They had a barbecue kind of a tournament. And, oh, man, that was good, too. So, you know, it was a lot of food. It was a nap in the afternoon and the meat sweats and everything else. It's all right. I hope you had a good weekend, too, as we get ready for this week. As I talked about in the open, temperatures much very fall-like this week. We're going to see 60s and 70s most of the way. Looks like right now they're saying it might warm up a little bit in the weekend, but for the most part, it's going to be great. So, what are we looking at today? What do we have? Let's see here. It is National Chai Day. If you like chai tea and that kind of stuff, it's got a very unique smell to it. Lots of spices, ancient spices in there. Dates back about 5,000 years. The chai served in homes and coffee shops today comes in lots of forms, from traditional chai, steep it with black tea leaves and whole milk, for a common spice in chai is actually cardamom. Though blends will vary from place to place. So it is National Chai Day. It's also National Pecan Cookie Day. National New York Day. Not just the city. This is for the state. So there you go. Let's see here. Farm Safety Day for kids. Now, we all know that a lot of our kids help out on the farm. Either opening gates or driving the tractor through the gates when I was probably too young to be doing that. So it's just a kind of reminder. Keep things, lots of things you can get hurt on. Let's see here. World Alzheimer's Day. And just the long goodbye. Just a tough thing. International Day of Peace. That should be every day. Miniature Golf Day. All right. Go try that. So if you would like, if you're a fan of beef stroganoff, today is beef stroganoff day too. You know, we go back to the pecan cookies for a little bit. I'm a huge fan of like pecan pie. I don't know that I spend much time with pecan cookies. Might have to think about that. Escapology day. Kind of move away from everything and to think about something else. And it is Earth, Wind, and Fire Day. And so we celebrate, I guess, that group that did so many great songs in the 70s. This is my favorite. This September. It's perfect. Because this is what they're talking about. It's September. Earth, Wind, and Fire Day. Enjoy it. And of course, it is this 21st of September. Off we go on this Monday. Good morning.
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5: The Chiefs beat the Colts in overtime in the Sunday night NFL game, 33-30. Patrick Mahomes, 382 yards passing, three touchdowns. Denver at home came back to defeat Jacksonville, 20-13. Wins for Seattle and Las Vegas. Dallas over Washington, 37-20. Washington quarterback Jaden Daniels left with a dislocated elbow. San Francisco beat Miami, 35-13, as Brock Purdy was 20 of 22 passing, 287 yards, three total touchdowns. Minnesota won 9-3 at Chicago. Bears quarterback Caleb Williams left with a hamstring injury. Philadelphia on a late touchdown won at Tennessee 24-20. Green Bay came back for an overtime win at the Jets 20-17. Ole Miss is up to number 4 in the new AP poll. In baseball, 1 week left in the regular season and a clinch of the NL East for the Braves, beating Houston 4-2. Milwaukee shut out the Orioles 3-0.
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12: Crude oil prices have moderated this morning. Stock futures are higher, and Bitcoin topped $85,000 today, an eight-month high. Investors are looking ahead to the planned summit between President Trump and China's President Xi. There's speculation any progress in trade tensions could benefit crypto. Paramount Skydance has discussed concessions with a coalition of state attorneys general, hoping to receive approval for its merger with Warner Brothers Discovery. The Wall Street Journal says Paramount has talked about investing $1.5 billion in California. A dozen states sued to block the merger in July. Ozempic maker Novo says it plans to have at least 5 new obesity and diabetes drugs available in coming years. That's your Fox Business Report. I'm Jenny Coselda. 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
1: 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Lots of information on there, different things going on. 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And they do request to provide your current insurance information at the time of your appointment. Here's something coming up for later this week on the 26th. 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That sounds interesting. Just a few things that you can find on our community calendar. Lots of stuff going on this week. It is, as we kind of get into, you know, I know it's like the first day of fall coming up here, but the sort of pre-winter and pre-holiday type thing. Lots of stuff always going on at that time. So keep an eye on our community calendar. You can see some of the stuff going on there. Oktoberfest taking place in Cozad, for instance. Maker Market going on at the Cozad Area Chamber. So, yeah, lots of stuff. So, take a look. It is 6:29. We've got news coming up here in just about a minute.
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20: For KRVN News, I'm Bob Brogan. Dr. Tom Osborne was inducted into the Nebraska Hall of Fame on Friday, along with the unveiling of a sculpture of Tom Osborne depicting his life in the 1990s. The former Husker football coach is the first living member to be nominated and honored by the Nebraska Hall of Fame, thanks to Legislative Bill 596 that was signed into law in July earlier this year. Osborne was nominated by Jim Rose, former Husker broadcaster. Governor Jim Pillen talked about Osborne's accomplishments not only as a coach, but as a founder of the Teammates Mentoring Program.
21: Coach's name is synonymous with Husker football, but there's nobody in the history of the state of Nebraska that has done more for young people. His entire life, who just happened to be one of the greatest football coaches of all time. The teammates mentoring program, without a shadow of a doubt, is the best school-based mentoring program in the United States of America.
20: Governor Pillen presented the proclamation and spoke about his memories and the impact Osborne had on his life over the years as a coach and mentor. Pillen also announced he has been in talks with President Donald Trump about awarding Osborne with the Presidential Medal of Freedom honor. Pillen says it's our nation's highest civilian honor. On another matter, Governor Pillen, working with UTAN Mayor Matt Thompson, has authorized the mayor to order flags at half-staff to honor UTAN Volunteer Fire Department firefighter EMT Wendell Pascarelli. Pascarelli died from complications related to cancer caused by his line-of-duty service. Pascarelli gave 35 years to the UTAN Fire Station. He served for many years as fire chief and was also an active member and president of the Rural Board. Under the order, the mayor may lower flags across UTAN beginning immediately and continuing through the day of Pascarelli's service. The UTAN Volunteer Fire Department asks the public to respect the family's privacy and continues to support the family and department members. Funeral and memorial information will be released through local department channels once arrangements are complete. The University of Nebraska-Lincoln's Institute of Agriculture and Natural Resources will host a Huerman Lecture tomorrow on September 22nd with Mike Johanns, former U.S. Secretary of Agriculture. Johanns, who also served as governor of Nebraska and as U.S. Senator, will take part in a fireside chat and panel discussion on rural vitality, agricultural innovation, and Nebraska's future. The lecture will take place at 3 p.m. at the Nebraska Innovation Campus Conference Center. A reception will follow at 4:30 p.m. For KRVN News, I'm Bob Brogan.
0: News, I'm Gianna Gelosi. Protests erupting in Austin, Texas after an ICE agent shot a man who DHS says is an illegal migrant from Venezuela.
2: Regardless what side you're on, it's a human being. It is a human being that got shot. There's witnesses. Suppose they said he got shot in the back.
0: Police say federal agents were pursuing a man in a car when he got out and ran, prompting agents to open fire, striking him in the torso. He was hospitalized, now in stable condition. DHS says the suspect is in federal custody pending removal. President Trump is going to go to New York City today and meet with Mayor Zohran Mamdani. Tomorrow, he addresses the UN General Assembly. And then
22: President Trump will host Chinese President Xi Jinping here in Washington later this week. Artificial intelligence slated to dominate those talks.
0: That is Fox's Alex Hogan reporting from Washington. 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
1: .636, we are at 60 degrees here at the Lexington studios of KRVN. Thank you so much for being here. Let's take a look here at our forecast for the next few days, or next few hours, I should say. 36 hours. We'll just say 36 hours here in Nebraska. Western Nebraska, patchy fog in the morning, sunny, highs in the upper 60s, northwest winds at around 5, becoming east in the afternoon. Central Nebraska, mostly cloudy, isolated showers, Patchy drizzle in the morning, then scattered showers and isolated thunderstorms in the afternoon. Highs in the upper 60s, light winds then becoming north at around 10 in the afternoon. Chance of precipitation 30%. Eastern Nebraska, mostly cloudy in the morning, then clearing, humid with highs in the upper 80s, southeast winds at around 10 with gusts to around 20. For western Nebraska, partly cloudy in the morning, in the evening tonight, then becoming mostly cloudy. Lows in the mid-40s for central Nebraska. Cloudy, slight chance of showers and patchy drizzle in the evening. Then patchy drizzle after midnight. Lows in the lower 50s. For eastern Nebraska, mostly cloudy tonight with a chance of showers and thunderstorms. Humid with lows in the upper 60s. Western Nebraska, tomorrow partly sunny in the morning, then clearing, highs in the mid-70s. Central Nebraska, highs in the mid-60s with east winds. And for eastern Nebraska, mostly cloudy, a slight chance of showers in the morning, then partly sunny with a chance of showers and a slight chance of thunderstorms in the afternoon. Humid with highs in the upper 70s, north winds at around 5. Chance of rain is at 40%. That's your 880 Weather Watch for now. 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
5: Some 590 women have filed to run for U.S. House seats this year. That's a new record. And women make up more than half of the voting population, at about 52 or 53%. Of course, that doesn't guarantee wins for female candidates. That's because not all women vote for women, even though a 52% majority of women voted for Kamala Harris in 2024. That still leaves a sizable minority, about 46% of women, who backed the winner Donald Trump. The same thing was true in 2016. 54% of women voted for Hillary Clinton, while 41% went for Trump. For this year's midterms, our latest Fox News survey finds more women favoring their Democratic House candidate than the Republican candidate by 11 percentage points. That's a big part of why the poll shows the Democrats hold the lead over the Republicans for Congress. I'm Dana Blanton, and that's your Poll Puri.
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13: 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The calf and year division, most of these calves are going to weigh from 450 to 650 pounds. There are 385 blacks coming from Dewey Ranch. There are 218 blacks coming from Brent and Aaron Rupert. 180 black and black white face heifers, Reese and Myers West. Here are 180 black heifers, 975, GNA Farms. 175 blacks coming from Dave and Sam Staff. 165 blacks, Jason and Christy Coe and Caden Ruggles. 160 black and black white face coming from Coe Farms. Here are 100 black steers, 9 to 9.5, Heath and Jessica Bortner. There are 102 black steer and heifers coming from Mike and Kathy Siss. Here are 95 black and black white face coming from Aaron and Gina Rupert. 70 blacks and reds coming from Russell Angus, Alyssa and DJ Sam here, 60 blacks come from Tom Campbell, Campbell Land and Cattle. There are 55 blacks come from Tate and Kristen Bonzoff. There are 28 blacks coming from Galen and Miranda Perry and Ralph Siss. If you have any questions, being skin time, last talk to market, you just call Tavorna 308-345-1493. We hope to see you at the auction, and we thank

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5: This is part two of a series of our discussion on termites, and today, Extension entomologist Jody Green we'll be talking about certain conditions to be aware of around your house that could be inviting to termites.
6: Termites are naturally beneficial insects because they break down the most abundant material in the world, which is cellulose. So rotting wood, anything that's made out of paper, anything plant material, that breaks down. And we need insects like carpenter ants or termites to break those down for us. So when we do discover them out in the yard, it's usually in a stump, in a rotting log, in landscape timbers that have broken down. And they are just generally decomposing this material. People worry, though, because they worry about their house. Their house is their investment and their buildings. So when that happens is maybe you're, you know, digging something up or turning over a log, and you'll see these white little soft-bodied insects just start moving around and disappearing really quickly. And that is actually okay that they're out in the yard. You want to consider how far it is from the structure and things that you want to protect, but that doesn't necessarily mean it's in the house. You'll see lots and lots of them. So these, at this stage, they don't have eyes. They're very soft bodies, so they'll dry out in the air. So they want to get hidden as quick as possible. But if you can dig them up, they are going to be, like we think of soil-wood contact. So if you got anything like a deck that's right on the ground instead of, you know, with concrete posts and is elevated a little bit. So those are kind of things that you want to think about. But just because your neighbors have termites doesn't mean you have termites in your house. So the goal is protecting your home and investment. So, you know, the yard is one thing, your home is another thing. Ways you can prevent termites from infesting your home is to really think about your landscape and make sure the grade, the proper grading. So you want to have the water that comes down to flow away from the house. You also want to make sure your downspouts and your eaves trough are working correctly so that water isn't, you know, being held close to the house or dripping over. You want it to be taken away from the home. You don't want to have firewood or other wood to soil contact really close to the home. And another question I get is mulch. So mulch is not going to, you know, bring in termites or attract termites, but termites may be living under that mulch. And sometimes if you've got things that are breaking down, they may be there. It may be a bridge. So what you want to do is make sure you can always see the foundation of your home. You never want your wood siding to go right into the mulch or go and hit the ground. You want to dig some of that away. And if you've got any water damaged windows or roof or any structural, you know, timbers that have moisture damage, you want to have those replaced because that is going to be attractive to termites. Termites are going to be more likely attracted and infest wood that's been damaged by water than dry, treated, intact wood. So many times

0: times when people are renovating, that's when they're going to see termites because they're going to be hidden behind the walls or, you know, things like that. And they can come through cracks in a garage or cement, basement. So you want to make sure to have any cellulose pulled up off the ground on shelves, things like that. Sometimes people even find them in cardboard boxes that they've been storing items in. They pick that up and they realize it's been eaten by termites.
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2: 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For more information on how your university is serving Nebraskans, go to extension.unl.edu.
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5: 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Well, Nebraska will go into Big Ten Conference play with a 3-0 record, and one of the stars has been freshman running back Jamal Rule, who set the tone for the Huskers in the second half with his 55-yard touchdown run that helped put NU up 24-0 and pull away to a 34-7 win over North Dakota.
6: It was great. You know, we feel like the past two games, we've been a little lackadaisical coming out of half. So you really harped on that this week. And it was good being a small part of that.
5: The other important stat for Anthony Calandria in this Husker offense, they have just one turnover over their first three games.
7: Yeah, no, I think it's super important just taking care of the football. I think Coach Hull, Coach Thomas, and Coach Rule talk about that a lot. Just the ball is everything, right? Like, if you lose the ball, like, it's tough to win when you lose it. So I think we've done a great job at taking care of it.
5: The early numbers have the Huskers a slight 4.5-point favorite at Michigan State this weekend. Reporting with the Nebraska football team in Lincoln, I'm Sean Callahan of HuskerOnline.com.
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10: The Chiefs beat the Colts in overtime in the Sunday night NFL game, 33-30. Patrick Mahomes, 382 yards passing, three touchdowns. Denver at home came back to defeat Jacksonville, 20-13. Wins for Seattle and Las Vegas. Dallas over Washington, 37-20. Washington quarterback Jaden Daniels left with a dislocated elbow. San Francisco beat Miami, 35-13, as Brock Purdy was 20 of 22 passing, 287 yards, three total touchdowns. Minnesota won 9-3 at Chicago. Bears quarterback Caleb Williams left with a hamstring injury. Philadelphia on a late touchdown won at Tennessee 24-20. Green Bay came back for an overtime win at the Jets 20-17. Ole Miss is up to number 4 in the new AP poll. In baseball, 1 week left in the regular season and a clinch of the NL East for the Braves, beating Houston 4-2. Milwaukee shut out the Orioles 3-0.
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12: It is the 21st of September. Let's take a look at our verse of the day here from Scriptures. It is coming from 2 Corinthians, and one I'm sure you've probably heard before, one that I use a lot as the benediction. Well, this is, may the grace of the Lord Jesus Christ and the love of God and the fellowship of the Holy Spirit be with you all. Very popular benediction. Paul's closing blessing to the Corinthian church is one of the clearest sort of Trinitarian statements in the New Testament. Paul highlights the distinct work of each person of the Trinity. The grace of the Lord Jesus Christ points to the saving favor made available through Christ's sacrifice. The love of God reminds believers that salvation begins with the Father's love and initiative. And then the fellowship of the Holy Spirit refers to the Spirit's ongoing presence, guidance, unity, and participation in the lives of believers. The order is significant. Paul begins with Jesus because believers first experience God's grace through Christ, which leads them into the Father's love and the Spirit's fellowship. Christians today, this verse is both a blessing and a reminder that Christian life is sustained by the full work of God. Receiving Christ's grace rests in the Father's love and the living communion of the Holy Spirit. You know, every day believers can ask themselves, am I relying on Christ's grace, trusting in the Father's love, and walking in step with the Holy Spirit? This verse assures us that God provides all three. The Holy Trinity, pointed out in today's verse of the day. 2 Corinthians 13:14. Focus on the Families coming up next.
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14: Some of the most influential people in history suffered from learning disabilities. People like Leonardo da Vinci, Thomas Edison, John Lennon, and a long list of others. What enabled them to overcome their academic limitations was discovering other areas of life where they were intelligent. Every parent needs to answer the question, what does intelligence look like in my child? Even if your child doesn't have an actual learning disability, the ways in which he or she thrives may not show up on a report card. Some kids are wonderful artists or musicians, but they struggle with math or sports. Some kids understand chemistry, and some kids understand how to tear an engine apart. My colleague Paul has two boys with dyslexia. Traditional schoolwork is difficult for them. They struggle to process words and to read well. Paul says that because of their academic limitations, some people underestimate their abilities in other areas. Not all intelligence looks the same. 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Understand your son or daughter in a deeper way. Look at them with new eyes and discover where their strongest abilities lie. Above all, don't lose hope when a bad grade leaves you doubting your child's abilities. Every child may not be book smart, but every child is intelligent. To help your child thrive, go to focusonthefamily.com. I'm Jim Daly.
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18: For KRVN News, I'm Bob Brogan. Travel spending in Nebraska reached $4.72 billion in 2025, up 2.6% from the year before. That's according to a newly issued report on the state's tourism industry. The finding was one of many highlighted during a news conference by Governor Jim Pillen and Executive Director Jen Jurdy of the Nebraska Tourism Commission. That report, prepared by Dean Runyon Associates, found that travel also generated nearly 42,000 jobs and $339.5 million in state and local tax revenue, up $16.2 million from 2024. U.S. Senator Deb Fischer released a statement on Friday after Judge Robert F. Rossiter announced he will take senior status on the U.S. District Court for the District of Nebraska. Judge Robert Rossiter has served Nebraska with distinction in this role for a decade. His tenure on the federal bench has been defined by integrity, professionalism, and a steadfast commitment to the rule of law. Nebraska is better for his dedicated service. I'm proud to call him a friend and wish him all the best. In 2014, Fischer recommended to former President Obama the nomination of Judge Rossiter. In 2016, the Senate confirmed Judge Rossiter to serve on the U.S. District Court. The next step will involve Senators Fischer and Pete Ricketts announcing the application process for Nebraskans interested in filling Judge Rossiter's vacancy on the U.S. District Court for the District of Nebraska. For KRVN News, I'm Bob Brogan.
17: Register to win one of three big prizes. And while you're at it, pick up a hat or a t-shirt from Rudy's Tires, 880 KRVN, Lexington, Nebraska.
19: He was shot while delivering DoorDash and making deliveries. I'm Dave Anthony, Fox News. What led to an ICE agent shooting that immigrant in Austin, Texas, is under federal investigation. He's now in stable condition in custody. Fox's Griff Jenkins reports.
20: Protesters taking to the streets, causing authorities to deploy tear gas in an attempt to break up the unlawful assembly. Meantime, Texas Democrats are demanding a full investigation while speaking out against the agency.
21: It is awful that this horror has come to our doorstep. For Austin to be safe, ICE should end its surge here in our community.
19: That is Congressman Greg Kassar. The Department of Homeland Security says Wilbur Rafael Garces Perez was a Venezuelan national, came here illegally, and had an order for removal. His family's lawyer disputes that, saying he was here lawfully with a work permit. President Trump will travel this afternoon to New York City, where he'll meet with Mayor Zoran Mamdani, a Democratic Socialist.
22: It is expected to take place at Gracie Mansion, the mayor's official residence. A very short statement from Mayor Mamdani's office said the two men will focus on issues affecting New York City and New Yorkers. This will be the third meeting between Trump and Mamdani. The previous two have been in the Oval Office.
19: Fox's Gernal Scott. Tomorrow, President Trump goes to the UN, where world leaders will gather.
23: The president will speak at the United Nations General Assembly. On the sidelines, he's expected to meet with Gulf leaders. It comes as the administration faces continued criticism over Iran and rising prices domestically.
19: Now, the price of oil inched up another penny today. New record high, $6.51 a gallon, according to AAA. And Fox's Alex Hogan also reports.
23: Also tomorrow, Denmark, Greenland, and the U.S. are set to sign a deal on Greenland's security. This new deal will bolster U.S. capabilities by giving Washington permanent access, basing, and overflight rights. It would also bar adversaries from making investments in Greenland.
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19: While President Trump is at the UN, he'll again work toward ending the Russia-Ukraine war, meeting with Ukraine's leader.
25: President Zelensky posted on social media that he spoke with President Trump Sunday and that it was an important conversation about Ukraine's war with Russia. He said there are ideas for de-escalation steps and for addressing security issues. The two leaders are expected to meet in New York on the sidelines of the UN General Assembly meeting. This comes as Ukrainian officials say their country fired more than 1,000 drones at Russia this weekend, with hundreds aimed at Moscow. Two people reported killed, many more injured, as Moscow's mayor called it the largest ever drone attack on the Russian capital. Jill Nato, Fox News.
19: In another conflict, Pakistan's military attacked Taliban fighters near the Afghanistan border, claiming to have killed at least 28 militants. There's also tension at the North and South Korean border, where there was an explosion.
26: Three South Korean military officers were injured in this incident. We're told they were taking part in an unspecified operation in the demilitarized zone. The DMZ is a buffer that separates the two nations. The cause of the explosion isn't clear, but in recent months, North Korea has added landmines, anti-tank barriers, and other fortifications to the area. It's thought some 2 million mines are scattered there. Tank traps, barbed wire fences, and combat troops also guard the border. There are growing concerns in the south about increased North Korean activity. Jonathan Savage, Fox News.
19: On Wall Street, surging stock futures suggest big gains at the opening bell. On Sunday Night Football, Butker from 40! And Harrison Butker's field goal was good as time expired in overtime, and the Chiefs beat the Indianapolis Colts 33-30 at NBC. Kansas City's now 2-0. So are Cincinnati, Las Vegas, Minnesota, Philadelphia, Seattle, and San Francisco. I'm Dave Anthony, and this is Fox News.
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12: Good morning, folks. It is the 21st of December. We are at, where are we at? 60. No, we dropped one. We're at 59 degrees right now here at the Lexington studios of KRVN. 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Isolated showers, patchy drizzle in the morning, then scattered showers and isolated thunderstorms in the afternoon, highs in the upper 60s. Light winds then becoming north around 10 in the afternoon. Chance of precipitation 30%. Tonight, cloudy, slight chance of showers and patchy drizzle in the evening, then patchy drizzle after midnight. Lows in the lower 50s. North winds at around 10. Chance of showers 20%. Tuesday, mostly cloudy in central Nebraska. Highs in the mid-60s. East winds around 10. I'm stuck on that earth, wind, and fire day. Tuesday night, mostly cloudy, a 30% chance of showers, lows in the mid-50s for Wednesday. Mostly cloudy, 20% chance of showers, highs in the mid-60s, southeast winds at 10 to 15 with gusts to around 25. For northwest and north central Kansas today, patchy fog this morning. Partly cloudy, highs in the lower 70s, east winds at 5 to 10, becoming north this afternoon. Tonight, partly cloudy, lows in the mid-50s, east winds at 5 to 10. Tuesday, patchy fog in the morning, mostly cloudy, highs in the lower 70s, southeast winds at 10 to 20. Tuesday night, mostly cloudy, slight chance of thunderstorms in the evening, breezy with lows in the mid-50s. That's your 880 Weather Watch.
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5: Rural women who got C-sections more likely to be prescribed opioids at home. I'm Alex Makovica with today's agriculture news on the Rural Radio Network. Good morning. That's according to the Nebraska Examiner, reporting a new analysis of more than 540,000 cesarean deliveries. It found that for every 100 women in rural communities, roughly 10 more received an opioid prescription after discharge than women in urban areas. In-hospital pain medication use was similar, but prescribing patterns changed after the women went home. The study also found that rural women were more likely to receive acetaminophen and NSAIDs like ibuprofen. U.S. feedlots put the fewest cattle on feed for an August since USDA's current records began in 1996. USDA says August placements fell almost 10% from a year ago, a bigger drop than the market expected.
6: And that cushion's kind of shrinking every month, and the back door is still kind of stuck here. The August marketings were the smallest on record for the month. Kills have run under last year all summer, and the carcasses are still running about 50 pounds over the 10-year average. So tight cattle does not necessarily mean tight beef. What it means for us, basically, is the packer got his margin back here this month. It pulled cattle a touch harder than the trade expected, so this wall of heavy cattle out front isn't going anywhere just yet, but the supply behind that wall is supposed to be getting thinner with every report that we've seen here. And the calf crop is the smallest on record.
5: That's livestock market analyst Kyle Bumstead. Nebraska placements fell even more, down 14% from a year ago. And at ruralradionetwork.com, as school is now back in full swing, FFA chapters across the state are gearing up for additional competition coming up later this fall. That story at ruralradionetwork.com. 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
11: On Monday, it's equipment and rural roadway safety, talking about being well lit, because as we get into harvest season, the days are getting shorter. You've got your farm equipment out on the roadway, which is bigger and moving slower. How do we make ourselves visible to the folks on the roadway? Tuesday is health and wellness, dealing with medical type issues, dealing with brain health as we work through some different seasons. Wednesday is generations of farming, dealing with the kids on the farm and with the older generations that are still out there farming. Unfortunately, about 100 kids under the age of 18 lose their lives on the farm every year. So what we can do to keep them safe. Thursday is confined spaces, which is going to be grain bins and manure pits. And Friday is a new topic for us, which is cancer prevention among farmers and rural communities.
10: And finally, researchers are testing a new soybean trait that could help crops handle drought by sending the roots deeper into the soil. It's being tested in states like Illinois, Missouri, Kansas, and Iowa. 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

0: It is 7:16. We're sitting at 59 degrees here at the Lexington Studios of Caribbean. Time for us to take a look at sports. Another busy weekend, all kinds of stuff going on, but the beat stays rolling for the Nebraska volleyball team, looks like.
1: Yeah, the Huskers 1-4 yesterday over a pretty talented Florida Gulf Coast team. With that victory, Nebraska's now 10-0 for the 17th time in program history. They hit, as usual, about 333 as a team. They total up 8 more aces yesterday, moving the season total to 70. 70 aces are the most for the Big Red through the first 10 games this century. In the NFL, quite a game last night as the Chiefs found a way in overtime to fight off Indianapolis 33-30. Patrick Mahomes says they just found a way to get it done.
2: So we got to prove it the right way, get the stop there, and then go back out there and get a field goal. So there was different times every part of the team had to put their impact on the game. That's what you want, a full team game and a full team win.
1: Chiefs are now 2-0 on the year. Around the rest of the NFL, winners included Carolina, Cincinnati, and Cleveland. In overtime, Green Bay outlasted the Jets 20-17 in a game that probably killed a lot of people with their fantasy teams. Minnesota in a field goal fest beat Chicago 9-3. I think it was just last week Chicago scored almost 60 points. Yesterday, 3 against the Vikings.
0: Did I hear they lost their quarterback, too?
1: I did not hear, but wouldn't surprise me. Around the rest of the NFL, winners included New England, New Orleans, and Philadelphia. Denver rallied in the fourth quarter for a much-needed 20-13 win over Jacksonville. Vegas, Dallas, and San Francisco all won, and Seattle took apart Arizona 31-7. Jamal Rhule produced his second 100-yard rushing game of the season, scored a pair of touchdowns as Nebraska rolled over North Dakota 34-7. Huskers close out non-conference action at 3-0. They will head to Michigan State this upcoming Saturday. That will be a 4 o'clock kickoff. We'll have it for you here on 880 KRVN. And Kansas State with a workmanlike 31-21 over Tulane on Saturday. Wildcats are undefeated. They start Big 12 action on Saturday night against Cincinnati. Well, unfortunately, UNK football continued to struggle on offense on Saturday, losing to 17th-ranked Emporia State 19-9. The highlight of the day, though, was this 59-yard field goal from Caden Kiernan.
3: Mormino to hold. Far side hash. 9 guys on the line of scrimmage for Emporia State. Good snap. The kick by Kiernan. Gets it up into the wind. It is up, and it is through. A record-setting kick from Caden Kiernan as he bombs one home from midfield, and the Hopers are on the scoreboard down 16-3.
1: That's what it sounded like on Saturday afternoon on the river. That kick broke a school record set in 1987 by Travis Parker. UNK is 0-3 on the season. They'll host Washburn this Saturday at 1. That is the second kick of 50 yards or longer hit by Kiernan.
0: Wow. So he's good.
1: Yeah,
0: good.
1: Absolutely. Volleyball squad for the Lopers continue to shine. They went on the road Saturday and swept arch rival and nationally ranked Washburn in 3 sets. UNK has now won 13 in a row, and they've won their last 39 sets they have played. They will host nationally ranked Emporia State on Friday night. That's a matchup we will bring you on the river and at 106.9 in Kearney. Loper women's soccer team fell yesterday in Oklahoma, losing to Rogers State 2-0. And we have high school softball today, a makeup game between a couple of teams that are having pretty nice years. Aurora at Cozad. That one will start around 6:30, and we will bring it to you on Cami Country. That is a look at sports. For more, you can find that anytime at krvn.com.
0: All right. Thanks, Jason. Mm-hmm.

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3: It is 7:22 here on this 21st of September. Hope you're doing well. Scott in here with you as we take a look at some weather. Right, again, we're looking at what should be a pretty nice stretch of fall-like weather over the next few days, really most of the week. So that is just fine as we get into things. Good news, many folks, not all, of course, is that temperatures through the next week going to prevail in the slightly cooler side of seasonal for late September, with highs mainly in the 60s and 70s before some 80s sneak back into mainly our far southern counties this weekend. The bad news for many, not quite all, is that sunshine will be a fleeting commodity these next several days, as primarily low-level clouds look to rule much of the time, especially through Friday. So enjoy what other fairly limited glances of sun that you can get. Now, rainfall-wise, early week, mainly spotty chances for showers, a few weak thunderstorms, and probably more likely at times simply some pesky light drizzle and some mainly light fog will be the main stories these next few days. As we get into the late week, there are some increasing signals that especially the Wednesday night to Friday night time frame could be rather soggy, 48 to 60 hours, with much of our forecast area currently slated to measure a cumulative 1 to 2 inches of rain. Ending with some good news, we all can agree on, I think, despite the numerous rain chances, the risk of severe thunderstorms currently appears quite low through the next week. So, fall-like, cozy, if you will, cooler, overcast sort of days. Kind of my favorite. So I'm definitely okay with it. I fall into that group of, yeah, we're happy about it. So certainly rain, you know, we just are at a point, and again, it's almost hard to believe that I was talking about no rain for the longest period. In fact, not even humidity. It was so dry. And now it's just about every day that we're getting something. Sure does make you wonder about the winter, doesn't it? It is 7:25. We are at 60 degrees here in Lexington with those overcast conditions. Winds are calm right now. Humidity is at 96%. and Serenity to Weather Watch.
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6: I'm Susan Lee, and this is the Fox Business Report.
7: Stock futures are rallying, led by artificial intelligence shares, decline in crude oil prices, and lower yields on U.S. Treasuries. Among stocks gaining, Intel, Marvell Technology, Meta, and Dell. President Trump says he would be open to meeting Iran's president, who is expected to be in New York this week for the U.N. General Assembly. The U.S. diesel prices hit a fresh record. The average is topping $6.50 a gallon. AAA's average for the nation is $6.51, the highest on record. It averaged $3.69 a year ago. Porsche CEO Michael Leiters tells staff there are no plans to cut another 4,000 jobs. The reports are inaccurate. The German automaker already has plans for 9,000 cuts. That's your Fox Business Report. I'm Jenny Coselda. 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
11: 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Every year in the United States, there are more than 672,000 divorces. That's according to the Centers for Disease Control and Prevention. But have you ever heard of a food divorce? It's a newer trend that might be hurting your relationship. It's when you and your partner are eating meals separately. There are several reasons why this can happen: conflicting work schedules, different diet plans, or even food intolerances. The Mayo Clinic says separate eating leads to a lack of reconnecting, instead of the chance to build stronger emotional bonds and even reduce stress. Tanya Freirich is a North Carolina-based registered dietitian nutritionist and tells Fox News Digital, if so many Americans are eating every meal alone for many days or most of their days, that certainly can't be great for mental health or well-being, noting communities all around the world for thousands of years have come together around mealtimes. For more health news, go to foxnewshealth.com. I'm Lisa Brady with Fox on Health.
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15: For KRVN News, I'm Bob Brogan. Dr. Tom Osborne was inducted into the Nebraska Hall of Fame on Friday, along with the unveiling of a sculpture of Tom Osborne depicting his life in the 1990s. The former Husker football coach is the first living member to be nominated and honored by the Nebraska Hall of Fame, thanks to Legislative Bill 596 that was signed into law in July earlier this year. Osborne was nominated by Jim Rose, former Husker broadcaster who spoke during the ceremony.
16: A humble son of our state, star athlete, educator, coach, congressman, mentor, a life dedicated to benefiting our young people. First, as a legendary college football coach whose teams for an entire generation delivered great victories, memorable moments, and championships. But in doing so, he also demonstrated a rare loyalty that begets a pride of place that we Nebraskans had never before known.
15: Governor Jim Pillen presented the proclamation and spoke about his memories and the impact Osborne had on his life over the years as a coach and mentor. Pillen also touched on the teammates mentoring program that Osborne and his wife Nancy founded in 1991. Pillen announced he has been in talks with President Donald Trump about awarding Osborne with the Presidential Medal of Freedom honor. Pillen says it's our nation's highest civilian honor. Lexington Regional Health Center, KRVN, and Plum Creek Marketplace invite the community to attend PinkFest 2026 on Wednesday, September 23rd from 5 p.m. to 7:30 p.m. at Plum Creek Marketplace in Lexington. Brenna Bartriff, Chief Communications Officer for LRHC, says this free annual event is for breast cancer awareness, among other things.
17: Breast cancer is something that affects so many people, both females and males, whether they get breast cancer themselves, have a loved one, things like that. And so this event is really a great partnership between KRVN, Plum Creek Marketplace, and Lexington Regional Health Center to bring awareness to breast cancer and really just to bring education to our community about breast cancer, about resources, and then just to have a little bit of fun along the way too with offering, you know, a fall event for our local vendors to get their name out there and just put a fun community event together.
15: The event will include live music, many shopping and food vendors, a raffle, dunk tank, educational opportunities, and fellowship. The first 100 adults through the gate get a free swag bag. All proceeds from the event go to the Dawson County Care Cancer Fund, which helps local patients facing financial challenges that often accompany cancer treatment. You can find a full list of vendors and more on our website at KRVN.com under the News tab. For KRVN News, I'm Bob Brogan.
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19: Today, the president will meet with New York City Mayor Zoran Mamdani. Tomorrow, Denmark, Greenland, and the U.S. are set to sign a deal on Greenland's security. We'll bolster U.S. capabilities by giving Washington permanent access, basing, and overflight rights. It would also bar adversaries from making investments in Greenland.
18: Fox's Alex Hogan in Washington. An immigration enforcement agent shoots a man Sunday in Austin, Texas. This woman joined the quick-forming demonstrations.
20: Just all sad. It is sad all the way around.
18: DHS sources tell Fox the wounded man is an illegal migrant from Venezuela. A shooting near a synagogue in Belleville, that's east of Toronto. The Jewish community was gathering for Yom Kippur. A police officer was injured. Officials say a man was hospitalized. Didn't describe the events leading to the shooting. America's listening to Fox News.
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3: Well, good morning. It is a Monday, the 21st of September. Let's take a look at our forecast discussion a little bit. Big picture wise, could see an upper level track directly over our northern areas this morning before departing eastward this afternoon and ending up over Iowa by sunset. While it looks like instability was going to be relatively weak, the presence of a passing upper wave makes it very difficult to truly guarantee dry conditions at any given point today. Therefore, they've been generous with some coverage of chances for some patchy drizzle and some measurable chances in there too. So it looks like a good shot that we're going to see a little bit of at least drizzle out there. I know yesterday while I was mowing, it just kept to kind of drizzle, just very Seattle like for a while. Temperatures across our area right now, it's 58 in South Sioux, 58 in Norfolk, it's 56 in O'Neill. Right now, 60 degrees in Albion and some rain falling there. 57 in Ord, 56 in Ainsworth, 56 also in Valentine. 48 in Scottsbluff, it's 47.

0: 64 in Salina, 61 in Concordia, 64 in KCK. Back into Nebraska, 63 in Fall City. It's 61 in the Metro, 60 in Fremont, 62 right now in Lincoln. Let's see, 61 in York, 59 in Grand Island. McCook's at 58, 59 in Cambridge. Kearney's 59, 60 in Holdridge, in 60 degrees right now in Lexington here at the KRVN studios.
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5: Welcome, everybody, back here to the Nebraska Rodeo Update. I'm your host, Brody Benson, as we bring you all the information pertaining to Nebraska Rodeo and Nebraska Western sporting events. This weekend was the Custer County High School Rodeo. Your winners from Saturday are as followed. In the bull riding, Kelson Linder with a score of 76. In the bareback riding, Kelson Linder with a score of 67. In the light rifle, Carson Chesley with a score of 323. In the saddle bronc riding, Lakin Krogman with a score of 61. In the goat tying, Alex Foray with a time of 7.45. In the breakaway roping, Kinsey Walls with a time of 3.03. In the steer wrestling, Hayes Percorny with a time of 5.58. In the team roping, Hunter Cover and Cooper Shrunk with a time of 7.90. In the tie down roping, Cooper Shrunk with a time of 10.32. In the pole bending, Annie Hawkins with a time of 20.589. In the barrel racing, McCready Lantis with a time of 16.164. Your boys all-around winner on Saturday is Cooper Shrunk, and your girls all-around winner on Saturday is Kinsey Walls. Your winners from Sunday at the Custer County High School Rodeo. In the bull riding, Coy Mass with a score of 69. In the bareback riding, Kelson Linder with a score of 60. In the light rifle, Carson Chesley with a score of 325. In the saddle bronc riding, Lakin Krogman and Stetson Sweeley split first with a scores of 64. In the goat tying, Annie Hawkins with a time of 7.26. In the breakaway roping, JC Strong with a time of 3.32. In the steer wrestling, Eric Dibdahl with a time of 8.04. In the team roping, Dalton Dugan and Truett McIntyre with a time of 7.78. In the tie down roping, Trey Blackmore with a time of 10 seconds flat. In the pole bending, Kinsey Walls with a time of 20.080. In the barrel racing, Taylor Rosander with a time of 16.207. Your boys all-around winner on Sunday is Luke Mead, and your girls all-around winner on Sunday is Annie Hawkins. This past weekend was also the Nebraska State Rodeo Association Finals. Your average champion are as followed. In the saddle bronc riding, Tate Kelly with 135 on 2. In the steer wrestling, Landon Siverston with a time of 14.8. In the tie-down roping, Doss McMaster, 33.4. In the mixed team roping, Brittany Bradley and Jeff Johnson with a time of 30.1.

0: the Ranch Bronx, Regan Heichel, 204 on three. In the breakaway rope in, Bodell Hall with a 10.8. In the team rope in, Terry Graff and Levi Walter with a time of 35.9. In the barrel race in, Gail White with a time of 54.57. In the bull riding, Dylan McKeel, 228 on three. Now your Nebraska State Rodeo Association finals year-end results. In the saddle bronc riding, your champion was Dylan Sir and your reserve champion was Grady Gorwell. In the steer wrestling, your champion was Parker Johnston and your reserve champion is Bo Weeblehouse. In the tie-down roping, your champion is Patrick Martin and your reserve champion is Bernard Girard. In the mixed team roping, your champion is Shelby Hinkle, your reserve champion is Michaela Ray. In the ranch bronc riding, your champion is Chad Connolly and your reserve champion is Reagan Heichel. In the breakaway roping, your champion is Jessica McMaster and your reserve champion is Reagan McIntyre. Your team roping header champion is Jeff Johnson and your reserve champion is Cooper Brott. 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In the barrel racing, your champion is Brandon Marsh and your reserve champion is Dory Hollenbeck. In the bull riding, your champion is Dylan McKeel and your reserve champion is Brady Painter. Men's rookie of the year is Nolan Reardon and your women's rookie of the year is Reagan McIntyre. Your finals and year-end all-around champion in the men's, Dawson McMaster, and in the women's, Brittany Bradley. This past weekend, the Great Plains Region Rodeo teams headed to River Falls, Wisconsin. Here are the results. Your men's team finishers. Second place was Mid Plains Community College. Fifth place was Southeast Community College. And sixth place was University of Nebraska-Lincoln. Head over to the women's side of things. In fourth place was the Mid Plains Community College women team. And the sixth place spot was the University of Nebraska-Lincoln women's team. Your men's all-around winner was Cahiva Augustiro of Mid Plains Community College. In the saddle bronc riding, winner first was Jaden Skabdahl out of the University of Nebraska-Lincoln. Second was Talon Krolikowski out of Mid Plains Community College. In the bareback riding, third was Cahiva Augustiro out of Mid Plains Community College. In the bull riding, Cahiva Augustiro won it out of Mid Plains Community College. Getting second was Wyatt Davis out of Mid Plains Community College. In the tie-down roping, second place was Cash Paulson out of Southeast Community College. In the steer wrestling, Clayton Elliott got third out of Southeast Community College. In sixth was Cahiva Augustiro out of Mid Plains Community College. And in seventh was Talon Krolikowski out of Mid Plains Community College. In the team roping on the header side of things, third was Evan Richter out of Mid Plains Community College. And fourth was Bailey Sproat out of Mid Plains Community College. Now onto the healer side of things. Third was Colton Cajano out of Mid Plains Community College. And fourth was Aiden Augustiro out of Mid Plains Community College. In the barrel race, in third was Kilia Gal out of Mid Plains Community College. And in the breakaway rope, in third was Carson McBride out of Mid Plains Community College. And fifth was Jaya Nelson out of the University of Nebraska-Lincoln. Chatterton State College had their home rodeo for the Central Rocky Mountain region. Men's team finished ninth. Women's team finished seventh. Leighton Sander placed seventh in the bareback riding. Sid Miller placed sixth in the tie-down roping. Amanda Sellen and Levi Noyes placed sixth in the team roping. Shelby Derner placed fifth in the barrel racing. Rodeo's coming up this weekend. Chatterton State College heads to the Central Wyoming College Rodeo. And the Great Plains Region teams head to Sutherland, Nebraska for the Mid Plains Community College Stampede Rodeo. This weekend also, the Mid-States Finals are in Hastings Friday, Saturday, and Sunday. That's going to do it for this week's Nebraska Rodeo Update. Once again, I'm your host, Brody Benson, and we'll see you next time.
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5: Nebraska volleyball continued its winning ways yesterday, winning in four over Florida Gulf Coast. Huskers had a chance to get the sweep in the third, but were denied 27-25, but came back and won the fourth, 25-14. Huskers are off to a 10-0 start for the 17th time in program history. They also total up 8 more service aces yesterday. They have 70 aces through their first 10 matches of the year. Well, Husker football now sets its sight on Big Ten action. Sean Callahan has more from Lincoln.
6: Well, Nebraska will go into Big Ten Conference play with a 3-0 record, and one of the stars has been freshman running back Jamal Rule, who set the tone for the Huskers in the second half with his 55-yard touchdown run that helped put NU up 24-0 and pull away to a 34-7 win over North Dakota.
7: Oh, it was great. You know, we feel like the past two games, we've been a little lackadaisical coming out of half, so you really harped on that this week, and It was good being a small part of that.
6: The other important stat for Anthony Calandria in this Husker offense, they have just one turnover over their first three games.
8: Yeah, no, I think it's super important just taking care of the football. I think Coach Thomas and Coach will talk about that a lot. Just the ball is everything, right? Like, if you lose the ball, like, it's tough to win when you lose it. So I think we've done a great job at taking care of it.
6: The early numbers have the Huskers a slight 4.5-point favorite at Michigan State this weekend, reporting with the Nebraska football team in Lincoln. I'm Sean Callahan of HuskerOnline.com.
5: Thanks, Sean. K-State stayed undefeated on Saturday with a workmanlike 30-21 over Tulane. They'll start conference action this Saturday night against Cincinnati. Don't forget, we have high school softball today, Aurora at Cozad. That one will start at 6:30, and you can hear it on Kemi Country. That is a look at sports. For more, find it anytime at krvn.com. I'm Jason Jorgensen.
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2: Well, good morning. 21st day of September. Let's take a look. What happened on this day? This one, 2013. An attack by armed militants in the Westgate Shopping Mall in Nairobi, Kenya, left 67 people dead and hundreds injured. The war on terror really heated up. 1792, the National Convention of France issued a proclamation announcing the abolition of the French monarchy. That was in 1792. 1898, in response to a letter from 8-year-old Virginia O'Hanlon, the New York Sun newspaper wrote an editorial containing the famous line, "Yes, yes, Virginia, there is a Santa Claus." 1915, a guy by the name of Cecil Chubb purchased Stonehenge for £6,600. He was the last private owner of the site. Chubb donated it to British people 3 years later. Here's an interesting. 1922, President Warren Harding signed the Lodge Fish Resolution, a congressional resolution endorsing the creation of a Jewish state in Palestine. 1937, The Hobbit by J.R.R. Tolkien was first published in London. 1938, a hurricane made U.S. landfall, striking parts of New York and New England, causing widespread damage and claiming 700 lives. World heavyweight champion at that time, Rocky Marciano delivers a punch, as a picture I'm looking at right here, as he knocked out Richie Moore in the ninth round at Yankee Stadium. 1970 on this day, Monday Night Football, bum, bum, bum, bum, made its debut on ABC with Cleveland Browns defeating the New York Jets. And they were defeating Jets even back then. By the way, the quarterback for the Jets, yeah, it was Joe Namath. Broadway Joe. All right. Sandra Day O'Connor, by the way, was unanimously confirmed as to become the first justice of the Supreme Court. So that is pretty cool. Birthdays today, real quick. Let me hit a couple of them here. Let's see if it's your birthday. Happy birthday to you. Share with Bill Murray, Stephen King, Jerry Bruckheimer, David Coulier, and Faith Hill. So you did pretty good there. That's your This Day in History for September 21st.
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5: The Chiefs beat the Colts in overtime in the Sunday night NFL game, 33-30. Patrick Mahomes, 382 yards passing, 3 touchdowns. Denver at home came back to defeat Jacksonville, 20-13. Wins for Seattle and Las Vegas. Dallas over Washington, 37-20. Washington quarterback Jaden Daniels left with a dislocated elbow. San Francisco beat Miami, 35-13, as Brock Purdy was 20 of 22 passing, 287 yards, 3 total touchdowns. touchdowns. Minnesota won 9-3 at Chicago. Bears quarterback Caleb Williams left with a hamstring injury. Philadelphia on a late touchdown won at Tennessee 24-20. Green Bay came back for an overtime win at the Jets 20-17. Ole Miss is up to number 4 in the new AP poll. In baseball, 1 week left in the regular season and a clinch of the NL East for the Braves, beating Houston 4-2. Milwaukee shut out the Orioles 3-0.
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8: For KRVN News, I'm Bob Rogan. Governor Jim Pillen and Visit Nebraska Executive Director Jen Jurdy discussed growth in numbers and the importance of tourism as an ongoing major economic driver for the state on Friday. The latest annual report from Visit Nebraska found that spending in Nebraska is on the rise because of an increase in tourism across the state. According to Visit Nebraska, spending in Nebraska reached $4.7 billion in 2025, which is a 2.6% increase from 2024 and a 5% increase in state and local revenue. Jurdy also offered numbers that speak to the impact of tourism on taxpayers.
9: Tourism supported nearly 42,000 jobs last year, and the travel spending generated $339.5 million in state and local tax revenue. And to break that down for the everyday Nebraskan, that means every household saved $412 on their taxes last year because of tourism in this state.
8: Visit Nebraska Executive Director Jen Jurdy. Tourism is Nebraska's third largest industry overall. Nebraska Examiner reports a groundbreaking was held Saturday for a grocery store described as key to restoring dignity and economic vitality to one of Nebraska's most distressed areas. The full-service grocery in North Omaha, to be run as a social enterprise by nonprofit Heart Ministry Center, is to span 25,000 square feet, or about half the size of an American football field. For KRVN News, I'm Bob Brogan.
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11: President Trump will go to New York this afternoon. I'm Dave Anthony, Fox News, where more than 100 other world leaders will also be at the United Nations, and the president will address them all tomorrow. U.S. Ambassador to the U.N. Mike Waltz tells Fox.
12: He's always open to talks. He's always open to diplomacy. He's always open to crafting some kind of peace deal.
11: Now Fox's Alex Hogan reports from the White House. There's a lot on the agenda.
13: From the escalation in the Middle East to Washington's role in the war between Russia and Ukraine, security and concerns with China, as well as the U.S.'s military footprint around the Arctic. This weekend, in New York City, Treasury Secretary Scott Bessent and Trade Representative Ambassador Greer met with the Chinese delegation, setting the stage for President Trump's high-stakes summit with Chinese President Xi Jinping later this week.
14: We just had a very, very successful engagement with the Chinese on trade via and AI.
11: Secretary Bessent's meeting the day after President Trump announced he'll appoint an AI czar. The week calls warnings artificial intelligence could get out of control and harm humanity a hoax. Many lawmakers want new regulations. Back to the UN. While there, the president will also meet with Ukraine's President Volodymyr Zelensky after parliamentary elections in Russia bolstered leader Vladimir Putin's political party. But Fox's Jonathan Savage reports.
15: Elections in Russia are tightly controlled by the Kremlin. No anti-war parties were even allowed to participate. Ahead of the final day of this three-day election, Ukraine launched a large-scale drone attack on the Moscow area. Three people were killed while the city's oil refinery was hit.
11: President Trump just posted on Truth Social that Russia has lost control of its oil industry with diesel refineries out of commission. And with diesel at a record high price again today, he wrote, "This ridiculous never-ending war must be ended." There's anger in Austin, Texas after an ICE agent shot an immigrant during an enforcement operation leading to protests. The Venezuelan national was shot. Homeland Security says was here illegally with an order for removal. A lawyer for the man's family disputes that. 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
11: Two children are dead in Stone Mountain, Georgia, after shooting in an apartment complex yesterday. They were 11 and 12 years old.
21: Police are still investigating, trying to put the pieces together to find out what exactly happened. We know that two other victims are a 19-year-old woman and a 39-year-old woman. Police say they're both going to be okay, but are recovering at the hospital. DeKalb County Police have not yet released any information about a suspect or suspects in the shooting.
11: Tara Jabor with Fox 5 TV in Atlanta. Shooting in California was also deadly, and the hunt for the gunman continues.
22: Search teams are looking for 44-year-old Derek Spencer, who deputies in Placer County, California, say murdered a woman on Sunday. Spencer is wanted for several felonies, including pointing a firearm at people. Placer County Sheriff's officials say deputies found him in Iowa Hill, a rural community about 60 miles northeast of Sacramento, where he rammed a patrol vehicle before running into a densely wooded area. They say he later fired shots at law enforcement and at a sheriff's office helicopter assisting in the search. People who live in the Iowa Hill area have been told to lock their doors and stay inside. Local news reports say Spencer has already been arrested three times this month, released on bond after two of them. Tanya J. Powers, Fox News.
11: The week may start with big gains on Wall Street. Stock futures are surging up more than 400 points for the Dow. On Sunday Night Football, the Chiefs won in overtime. Kansas City beat Indianapolis 33-30. They're one of eight teams to start the season with two wins. Two other teams have lost star quarterbacks.
23: Here's Prescott. Going deep for CeeDee Lamb. Lamb! Got him! Touchdown!
11: While Dak Prescott led the Cowboys with four touchdown passes, beating the Commanders 37-20 on Fox, Washington QB Jaden Daniels left the game with a dislocated elbow. Bears quarterback Caleb Williams suffered a hamstring injury in Chicago's 9-3 loss to Minnesota, and we don't know how long Daniels and Williams will be out of action. I'm Dave Anthony, and this is Fox News.
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1: 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All right, it is 8:07, mostly cloudy today in central Nebraska. Isolated showers, patchy drizzle in the morning, then scattered showers and isolated thunderstorms in the afternoon, highs in the upper 60s, light winds then becoming north at around 10. Tonight, cloudy, slight chance of showers and patchy drizzle in the evening, then patchy drizzle after midnight, lows in the lower 50s, northeast winds at around 10, chance of showers 20%. Tuesday, mostly cloudy, highs in the mid-60s, east winds at around 10. Tuesday night, mostly cloudy, 30% chance of showers, lows in the mid-50s, southeast winds at around 10 with gusts to around 20. Wednesday, mostly cloudy, 20% chance of showers, highs in the mid-90s, southeast winds at 10 to 15 with gusts to around 25. For northwest and north central Kansas today, patchy fog this morning, partly cloudy, highs in the lower 70s, west winds at 5 to 10. Tonight, partly cloudy, lows in the mid 50s. For Tuesday, patchy fog in the morning, mostly cloudy, highs in the lower 70s, southeast winds at 10 to 20. Tuesday night, mostly cloudy, slight chance of thunderstorms in the evening, breezy with lows in the mid-50s. And then for Wednesday, mostly cloudy, chance of showers and a slight chance of thunderstorms in the afternoon, breezy with highs in the mid-70s, south winds at 20 to 25 miles an hour, with gusts of 40, chance of rain is at 50%. So that is your 880 Weather Watch for now. For weather anytime, go to KRVN.com.
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20: Harvest project progress as the trade wanted to see. Other things that have been going on here over the weekend, the U.S. and China have been talking before the big meeting on Thursday between Trump and Xi. This concept we keep on hearing about, a board of trade between the two governments, not the Chicago Board of Trade, but the Board of Trade that China and U.S. can operate within for non-sensitive goods and products. And there's a lot more optimism right now that that trade deal could include wheat and corn going to China. We'll have to see, but that's what it's looking like. As far as international trade too, Pakistan bought 365,000 tons of wheat. It was an international tender. What's really interesting about it, it was $349 per ton plus freight, and that's about $950 a bushel. So wheat here, and when Russia was, you know, basically the selling a lot of wheat out of the Black Sea, we were closer to $550 per bushel. So you can just see the $4 per bushel increase here that's going on in the international market. So CFTC, corn was unchanged on the commitment of traders. Meal was up 25,000, oil down 9. Soybeans up a 15. So there is definitely bullishness in the products. Friday night now, we're probably just going to go a little bit higher.
4: 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That is Craig Turner with StoneX Financial here on the Rural Radio Network.
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4: 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It's time now for our livestock comments this morning from Jerry Stoll with Country Futures in Frankfort, Kansas. Good morning, Jerry.
9: Good morning, Lacey. We're starting the week out with strength in equities, weakness in the energies. Currently, October crude oil, 97.63, down 267. S&Ps are up 50. Dow futures indicating up 413. Dollar index, 99.97, up 45. Switching over to the pork complex, Friday night's index 84.02, down 100. Pork cutout value fell 56 to 86.98. Still bleeding pretty bad here in the hogs. They just can't find a home in this product here, and we'll call them mixed here on the opening. Cattle complex, of course, we saw Friday's cattle on feed report, and on feed number 102, the placement number came in slightly below expectations, about 4 basis points below expectations to be exact, at 91. Marketing figure in line with expectations, down 3% at 97. Any of that trend to less placements, but we also carry more cattle on feed in each report. Strict evidence that we are carrying cattle forward, so the cattle numbers on feed are kind of front-end loaded. I would suspect we might get some buy-in off that placement number here early. Friday night's feeder index, 342.48, down 69. Beef cutout value, 371.94, down 21. Trimmings market continues to get in trouble, sharply lower prices. So I don't think one can be surprised by higher openings and maybe followed by weakness. We shall see. We'll call them higher here to start.
4: Thank you, Jerry. That is Jerry Stoll of Country Futures in Frankfort, Kansas. 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
24: Top-ranked Nebraska volleyball continued its winning ways yesterday, downing Florida Gulf Coast in four sets at the Devaney Center. With that victory, the Huskers are now 10-0 to start a season for the 17th time in program history. While the win wasn't a sweep, head coach Danny Busboom-Kelly says they'll take it.
10: Competitively, yeah, we are like ticked to drop a set, but at the end of the day, I could care less how many sets we lose this year as long as we're winning matches and getting better. And I thought those some of the second string players had awesome games.
24: Huskers hit 333 as a team in that four-set victory. They also racked up eight more service aces. They have 70 so far through 10 games. That's the most to start a season in the last 26 years. In the NFL, quite a game last night as the Chiefs improved to 2-0 on the season, winning in overtime over Indianapolis 33-30. Denver staged a second-half comeback to nip Jacksonville 20-13. Around the rest of the NFL, Carolina, Cincinnati, Cleveland, and Green Bay all won. In a defensive dogfight, it was Minnesota over Chicago, 9-3. New England, New Orleans, and Philadelphia all notched wins, as did Vegas, Dallas, and San Francisco. And Seattle gave the back of their hand to Arizona, 31-7. On Saturday night, Jamal Rule produced his second 100-yard rushing game of the season and scored a pair of touchdowns as a freshman, helped Nebraska to a 34-7 win over North Dakota. Through three games, Rule has rushed for 329 yards on just 38 carries and scored five touchdowns. He is averaging almost 9 yards per carry, and he says he's just glad to be doing his part.
12: Oh, it was great. You know, we feel like the past two games, we've been a little lackadaisical coming out of half, so you really harped on that this week, and it was good being a small part of that.
24: Rule helped put the game away with a 55-yard touchdown run early on in the second half. Nebraska's undefeated in the season. They now start Big Ten action on Saturday afternoon at 4 at Michigan State. We will bring you that matchup on 880 KRVN. The 7th-ranked UNK volleyball team continues to shine. They went on the road on Saturday and swept arch-rival and nationally-ranked Washburn in three sets. After dropping their season-opening match, UNK has now won 13 in a row and has won the last 39 sets they have played. They will host nationally-ranked Emporia State on Friday night. We'll bring you that matchup on 93.1 The River and 106.9 in Kearney. UNK women's soccer fell yesterday on the road to Rogers State, 2-0. Should be a decent day for high school softball across the region. We will have a makeup game for you with Aurora at Cozad, a couple of teams that have had nice years. That one should start around 6:30, and we will bring it to you on Cami Country. That is a look at sports. For more, you can

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0: It is 8:22 here on this Monday. Man, I hope you had a great weekend and a chance to recharge the batteries and stuff. It was a pretty nice weekend and celebrations around Gothenburg and Curtis and different places. Boy, saw lots of people. It was really nice. So hope you had a good one too. It was worthy. It was certainly worthy. Let's take a look around, see some temperatures around our region. Still some rain in the Albion area. They're sitting at 59 degrees, 57 with a few showers in O'Neill. It's 56 right now in Valentine, 47 in Scottsbluff. It's 48 right now in Kimball, 54 degrees in Ogallala, 54 in Imperial. Let's see here. 52 in Fort Morgan. It's 48 in Sterling. 48 in Fort Collins. It's 52 in Denver. 50 in Lyman. 54 in the Springs. 57 in Pueblo. It is 57 in Lamar. 57 degrees in Syracuse, Kansas. 60 in Garden City. Some rain and 60 in Dodge City. Sublet are also getting some rain in there. It is 56 in Goodland, 57 in Colby, 61 in Hayes, 61 in Phillipsburg. Into Nebraska again at 61 in the Omaha Metro, 61 in Columbus, 62 in Lincoln. It is 61 in York, 59 in Grand Island, 58 in Hastings, 57 in Kearney. It is 60 in Holdridge, 58 in McCook, 59 in Cambridge, 54 in North Platte, and 60 degrees here at the Lexington studios of KRVN.
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3: Rural Radio Network, I'm Alex Makovica. We're joined by Nebraska Extension's Dr. Eric Hunt for this week's conversation, talking about the world of weather. If you've seen the movie Groundhog Day, Eric, I feel like this might be what we're setting ourselves up for. A lot of very similar conditions. What are we seeing this week?
7: Yeah, that's going to be sort of Mother Nature putting gloom on repeat here for a lot of us this week. Panhandle will see some nicer conditions, particularly in the middle of the week. I think temperatures should shoot into the 70s. There'll be a little more sunshine out there. But for the rest of us, we're not necessarily looking at drenching rains coming the next couple of days. We are going to have chances through the next, I would say probably 12 to 18 hours across central and eastern Nebraska, some scattered showers. This is not really the best news for crops that are trying to finish up or trying to get field work done, even though we maybe some places did not necessarily have a lot of rain in the last 48 hours, but we've had just enough mist and things like that to probably keep things kind of wet. So that's, and again, I think that's probably going to be the story for the next couple of days.
3: Despite that, I mean, there haven't been any rain busters here, but I imagine there's been some decent soak in the soil. Is that a fair assessment?
7: Yeah, the good news is that we have pretty good soil moisture now across a lot of the eastern portions of the state. It's probably better than we've been in late September in quite a while. So I think the good news of all this is I think by the time we get into early October, we're going to be probably in as good a shape for soil moisture going to October as we've been in probably at least 7 years. So that's the good news out of all this.
3: You had talked before we came on air, the chances of a freeze are pretty few and far in between, at least at this point in the game. Talk about historically maybe where we might see that come.
7: Yeah, so normally by now we probably would have had a light freeze in some of the higher elevations in the panhandle, and it wouldn't be completely out of the ordinary for there to be at least a couple of frosts or light freeze in, say, like most of the panhandle, western and portion of Sandhills. So the further west and north you go in the state, the more likely you are to have a light freeze by this point in September. I can't say that there is literally no chance of a freeze anywhere in the state the next 2 weeks, but outside of the higher elevations, I'm just not seeing anything that would really make me think we got enough cool, dry air coming into this region of the country that would help really drive those overnight temperatures down. Because really what you want for freezing temperatures, you need a cooler, drier air mass in place that really allow for a lot more radiational cooling. And right now, it's just simply too humid for us to get that.
3: That's Nebraska Extension's Dr. Eric Hunt joining us just this morning on the Rural Radio Network. His full breakdown at ruralradionetwork.com. 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
16: 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As we open up the Monday morning trade, energies are down, equities up, and grains were higher in the overnight session. Wetter weather is starting to cause some delays to the harvest as the Midwest is looking fairly soggy for the next week or so. That's bringing in a bit of premium here as well as some anticipation of this week's trade meeting. The U.S. and China have had some preliminary talks over the weekend ahead of the president's meeting on Thursday. The trade has more optimism that a deal will also include corn and wheat. Also bullish for wheat was a purchase by Pakistan of wheat at a considerable premium to the current futures prices. The higher dollar index, though, will limit upside for wheat so far. Cattle futures are opening up higher this morning. Friday's cattle on feed report showed fewer placements, but higher number of cattle on feed right now. December corn is up 7 3/4 at 5.35 1/4. March up 7.5 at 5.49. November soybeans up 13 3/4 at 13.17 1/4. January up 13 3/4 at 13.33 3/4. December Chicago wheat up 8 3/4 at 7.23. March up 8 1/4 at 7.38 1/4. December KC wheat up 9 at 7.92 3/4. March up 8.5 at 8.05 3/4. October live cattle are up 225 at 218.17. December up 252 at 219.07. September feeders are up 322 at 336.80. October up 370 at 327.30. October lean hogs are down 2 pennies at 78.07. December up 22 at 68.70. That's a look at your opening markets here on the Rural Radio Network.
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0: It's time to check in with Luke Huddleston of Marshall Land Brokers and Auctioneers of Kearney. Luke?
19: Good morning. Folks, we've had another active week in the land market with properties sold and several new opportunities now available. In Phelps County, sold 74.9 acres of pivot irrigated cropland located north of Funk. Also sold is the recently advertised 304 acres in Custer County along Highway 183 between Ansley and Miller. That property included pasture along with the home site. Still available from that offering is 280 acres featuring grassland, pivot irrigated cropland, cattle working facilities, and an impressive 9,600 square foot heated machinery building. Folks, just listed in Custer County is 319 acres north of Gothenburg, featuring good quality pivot irrigated cropland. That property also includes a home and building site just north of Gothenburg there into southern Custer County. And in Buffalo County, 1,109 acres, the Dolores Hill Estate is a rare opportunity to purchase a large contiguous block of land along Highway 183 between Elm Creek and Miller. The property offers a diverse combination of pivot irrigated cropland, dry land, grassland, and a farmstead all together in one offering. 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
0: It is 6:35. We are at 60 degrees here at the Lexington studios of KRBN. Time for us to take a look at news. Bob Brogan is live and in color here on this 21st day of September. And like me, or of that age, that you may remember some Earth, Wind, and Fire. I don't imagine that was a huge... you probably had a lot of their albums or anything like that. I could be wrong. Maybe you were. I don't know.
20: I just remember that they were a very big group in the 1970s.
0: Right.
20: And into the 1980s. Folks really like listening to them.
0: Well, there you go. And that's why I can't get out their hook right now from their song September right now. So I'm stuck on that. So. It is what it is.
20: I think it's one of the best months of the entire year myself, and I can't say enough about it.
0: All right.
20: Although I've just about reached my end.
0: You've just about said all you could say. Well, looks like got some tourism numbers here, huh?
20: Yeah, the numbers are bouncing. Nebraska's Buffalo County, buoyed by development in Kearney, stood out as a growing state tourism magnet during an event Friday spotlighting the economic impact of travel to the Cornhusker State, according to the Nebraska Examiner. Kearney's Sportsplex, a 209,000-square-foot facility that attracts regional athletic events, is among newer developments in Buffalo County. Of Nebraska's five most populated counties, Buffalo reportedly outpaced peers with its 7% growth in direct travel spending in 2025 compared with 2024. Jen Jurdy, Visit Nebraska's executive director, was joined by Paul Unis of Kearney at the Friday media event hosted by Governor Jim Pillen. The latest annual report from Visit Nebraska found that spending in Nebraska is on the rise because of an increase in tourism across the state. According to Visit Nebraska, spending reached $4.7 billion in the Cornhusker State in 2025, which is a 2.6% increase from 2024 and a 5% increase in state and local revenue. But Jurdy says that tourism is more than just numbers.
22: But when we think about it in the billions and billions, that's not really what tourism is. It's every transaction. It's staying at the hotel after a day on the Niobrara in Valentine. It's going to Cunningham's on the lake after seeing the Sandhill Crane migration. It's getting the tank of gas in Broken Bow after getting your passport stamps all day. Tourism is the cup of coffee, it is the souvenir you bought, and it is supporting our small businesses in the state.
20: Visit Nebraska Executive Director Jen Jurdy. And by the way, tourism is Nebraska's third largest industry overall and growing, and their folks are starting to notice that. So that's a big deal in our state, and continues to grow.
0: Yeah, you know, people don't necessarily think about that as Nebraska being a tourism state, but it certainly pays a lot of bills.
20: We used to be a flyover state, mm-hmm. which I've never really believed because, well, I live here.
0: Right.
20: But that's what some people think of it as a is as a flyover state, but we really are starting to be noticed nationally.
0: Well, as we always tell everybody, if you're traveling through Nebraska, get off the interstate, not just because the construction is mind-numbing, but you can go check out some of the places that are the byways out there that are so

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2: .841, we're at 60 degrees here at the Lexington studios of KRVN. 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Now you shouldn't have to turn those systems on anymore. The good news for many folks is that temperatures through the next week will prevail in a slightly cool side of seasonal for late September, with highs mainly 60s and 70s before some 80s sneak back into mainly our far southern counties this weekend. The bad news for many is that sunshine will be fleeting these next several days, especially as primarily lower level clouds look to rule much of the time, especially through Friday. So enjoy whatever fairly limited glances of the sun that you can get. Rainfall-wise, early this week, mainly spotty chances for showers, a few weak thunderstorms, and probably more likely at times simply pesky light drizzle and some mainly light fog will be the main story these next few days. Rainfall-wise, mid to late week, there are increasing signals, that especially the Wednesday night through Friday night time frame could be rather soggy, 48 to 60 hours, with some of our forecast areas currently preliminarily slated to measure a cumulative 1 to 2 inches. Now, let's end with some good news for everybody. Despite the numerous rain chances, the risk for severe thunderstorms currently appears quite low throughout the next week. That's your 8:80 Weather Watch.
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7: Monday, September 21st, for our customer appreciation barbecue. The Captain Year Division, most of these calves are going to weigh from 450 to 650 pounds. There are 385 blacks coming from Dewey Ranch. There are 218 blacks coming from Brent and Aaron Rupert.

0: 180 black and black white face heifers, Reese and Myers West. Here are 180 black heifers, 9.5, 975, GNA Farms. 175 blacks coming from Dave and Sam Staff. 165 blacks, Jason and Christy Coe and Caden Ruggles. 160 black and black white face coming from Coe Farms. Here are 100 black steers, 9 to 9.5, Heath and Jessica Bortner. Here are 102 black steer and heifers coming from Mike and Kathy Sis. Here are 95 black and black white face coming from Aaron and Gina Rupert. 70 blacks and reds coming from Russell Angus, Alyssa and DJ Sam. Here are 60 blacks coming from Tom Campbell, Camel Land and Cattle. Here are 55 blacks coming from Tate and Kristen Bonzoff. Here are 28 blacks coming from Galen and Miranda Perry and Ralph Sis. If you have any questions, be in skin time at your livestock to market, give us a call to Barna 308-345-1493. We hope to see you at the auction, and we thank you.
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3: 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Feeders at 11 o'clock. Here's 7 Angus pairs from Brett Lambert. And the calves will be 240, 3.5 to 5, 7 bar 7 ranch, 100, 4.5, 550. Larry Cosby, 55, 5 to 650. Trent and Heather Ockengate, 90. 375 to 450, Strollberg Farm, 37, 5 to 650, Drew Swanson, here's 6 from Zach and Riley Ross. And the feeders be 480 steers, 9.25 to 1,000, Chris Walker, 240 steers, 9.25 to 1,000, Roland and Troy Fletcher, 140 heifers, 675 to 7.5, Doug Ferguson, here's 90, 8.5 to 1,000, Brian Swanson, 85 steers, 975, 950, Jerry and Kelly Bentley, 63 steers, 950, 10.25, Ken Kowicki, 60 steers, 9.25 to 1,000, Dick and Patty Wilson, 52 heifers, 8.5 to 950, Dave Jones, 43 heifers, 8 to 850, Kirk Stoker, 23, 8 to 8.5, Goreski Brother, here's 21 steers, 8.25, 875, Brian Court, 20 spade heifers, 9 to 950, Tim Horseman, 16 steers, 775 to 8.25, Randy Clint Bentley, 9 steers from Trace Shafto, plus more. For more information, go to our website. 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
7: Extension Almanac.
8: Pheasant hunting in Nebraska is a time-honored tradition. On today's Almanac, Extension Specialist Andy Little talks about how pheasants came to this country and what farmers and acreage owners can do to promote a habitat where they can thrive.
9: They were brought over from China back in the late 1800s here to North America. A lot of, and basically the primary reason was individuals wanted to be able to hunt pheasants over here. And so they brought them over here and started introducing them into various states, in particular across the United States. And obviously, Nebraska and the Midwest, it was a designated location for releasing pheasants. And so we released pheasants again, you know, kind of late 1800s. And actually this year, interestingly enough, in Nebraska is the 100th year of pheasant hunting in Nebraska. And so, again, it's they've been around for quite a while. Populations of pheasants in Nebraska really peaked back in the, I'd say, about the 50s, 60s time period. And a lot of that was due to crop diversity. We had, at that time, you know, in some places, 5 to 6 different types of crops being grown. And so crop diversity was pretty important to them. And really, that kind of speaks to their need to have a lot of different types of cover in the landscape. We can probably dive into that more in a moment. But at the end of the day, yeah, they were brought over here in late 1800s to North America and then continued to expand across the country as people were wanting to, you know, primarily from a recreational standpoint for hunting. So
8: Andy talks about what the ideal pheasant habitat is to help them nest, reproduce, and have protection from harsh weather and predators.
9: So if we'll kind of start at like the nesting cover side of things in the spring. So right now, birds are kind of at a peak point of nesting for pheasants. So they want to obviously have some level of concealment. So we think of a mixture of forbs and grasses. And so people think immediately of like CRP, Conservation Reserve Program fields. They may have a little bit more of a diversity there of both, again, grasses and forbs, just to have some level of structure. So when she puts a nest in, she can still be able to see potential predators. You'll see pheasants, especially nowadays, as we have, you know, again, peaked back in the 50s and 60s, populations have continued to decline across the state of Nebraska and many states. What you actually see is birds will be nesting in, you know, roadside ditches because in cases like that, those roadside ditches are really all they have available to them. And then when you get to the brood rearing stages, once that nest hatches, the chicks are going to need more open kind of bare ground mixed with forbs. They can find insects, but they can move around quickly. And similar to turkey poults, one of the things with pheasants is if in that first, especially couple weeks of life when they just hatch out, they can't really thermoregulate very well. And so if it gets like a cool night and you got a lot of moisture and say you have, you know, like brome, you know, in your pasture, for example, it's really dense. If they get in there, they can actually die from hypothermia because they get moisture on them and they can't thermoregulate. And so you really want to have a diversity of kind of open areas. And the way I always tell people to do this is, if you want to know you have brood rearing habitat, take a little kid's monster truck or a tennis ball and try to roll it through the area where you think is brood rearing cover. If it stops immediately, that's not quality brood rearing cover because they're not likely to get through there. Now, if they you can roll it through and there's some open areas, bare ground, then sure, they can definitely get to that. And then you get later in the summer into the fall time period, you know, when most people are hunting them, they're thinking of kind of the taller 4 foot tall vegetation, the CRP fields. That's what most people are obviously visualizing and thinking, hey, this is what quality pheasant cover is. And to a point, yes, but at the end of the day, you have to look at it from a life stage standpoint, because that really thick cover, maybe in that fall winter time frame, is not really going to be the ideal cover for, say, brood rearing, because they need to have those mixtures of those different cover types really within a pretty close proximity to each other in the landscape.
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11: The Chiefs beat the Colts in overtime in the Sunday night NFL game, 33-30. Patrick Mahomes, 382 yards passing, three touchdowns. Denver at home came back to defeat Jacksonville, 20-13. Wins for Seattle and Las Vegas. Dallas over Washington, 37-20. Washington quarterback Jaden Daniels left with a dislocated elbow. San Francisco beat Miami, 35-13, as Brock Purdy was 20 of 22 passing, 287 yards, three total touchdowns. Minnesota won 9-3 at Chicago. Bears quarterback Caleb Williams left with a hamstring injury. Philadelphia on a late touchdown won at Tennessee 24-20. Green Bay came back for an overtime win at the Jets 20-17. Ole Miss is up to number 4 in the new AP poll. In baseball, 1 week left in the regular season and a clinch of the NL East for the Braves, beating Houston 4-2. Milwaukee shut out the Orioles 3-0.
12: 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Cattlemen, July 1 starts a new crop year for LRP policies. This means a few changes to the program. On feeder cattle, we now can get coverage up to 900 pounds on unborn calves. A minor change for the fed cattle affects the final target weight. These are just a couple of changes to LRP that help you protect your bottom line. LRP is available every day after 3:30 except for holidays and cattle on feed report days. Don't get caught unprotected when the market decides to take a turn for the worst. Call home. The Home Agency, that is, 308-537-3511.
13: Aloha. I'm Scott Foster, inviting Roll Radio listeners to join me on an unforgettable Hawaiian Islands adventure, January 30th through February 8th. 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I hope you'll join me in Hawaii. Aloha, hoi.
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15: For KRVN News, I'm Bob Brogan. Governor Jim Pillen joined members of the Nebraska Hall of Fame for the formal induction ceremony of Tom Osborne. Osborne is the 28th member of the Hall of Fame and the first living member to ever receive the honor. The ceremony in the state capitol rotunda on Friday included remarks by Governor Pillen and his presentation of a proclamation marking Coach Tom Osborne Hall of Fame Day. During his remarks, Governor Pillen referenced his time as a college football player and the lessons he and other players learned being part of Osborne's Husker team. There is nobody in the history of the state of Nebraska who has done more for young people in his entire life, who also just happens to be one of the greatest football coaches of all time, added Governor Pillen. He taught us extraordinary things that have served us our entire lives. The University of Nebraska Board of Regents will hold a special meeting at 11 a.m. on Friday, September 25th in the boardroom at Varner Hall in Lincoln. The meeting is open to the public and will be live-streamed. The board will approve 4 people to serve as its representatives on the Nebraska Medicine Board. The group will include community members and regents. Choosing the members is the next step in putting Nebraska Medicine's new governance structure in place. For KRVN News, I'm Bob Brogan.
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17: President Trump will go to New York this afternoon. I'm Dave Anthony, Fox News, where more than 100 other world leaders will also be at the United Nations, and the president will address them all tomorrow. U.S. Ambassador to the U.N. Mike Waltz tells Fox.
18: He's always open to talks. He's always open to diplomacy. He's always open to crafting some kind of peace deal.
17: And Fox's Alex Hogan reports from the White House. There's a lot on the agenda.
19: From the escalation in the Middle East to Washington's role in the war between Russia and Ukraine, security and concerns with China, as well as the U.S.'s military footprint around the Arctic. This weekend, in New York City, Treasury Secretary Scott Bessent and Trade Representative Ambassador Greer met with the Chinese delegation, setting the stage for President Trump's high-stakes summit with Chinese President Xi Jinping later this week.
10: We just had a very, very successful engagement with the Chinese on trade via and AI.
17: Secretary Bessent's meeting the day after President Trump announced he'll appoint an AI czar, though he calls warnings artificial intelligence could get out of control and harm humanity a hoax. Many lawmakers want new regulations. Back to the UN. While there, the president will also meet with Ukraine's President Volodymyr Zelensky after parliamentary elections in Russia bolstered leader Vladimir Putin's political party. But Fox's Jonathan Savage reports.
20: Elections in Russia are tightly controlled by the Kremlin. No anti-war parties were even allowed to participate. Ahead of the final day of this three-day election, Ukraine launched a large-scale drone attack on the Moscow area. Three people were killed while the city's oil refinery was hit.
17: President Trump just posted on Truth Social that Russia has lost control of its oil industry with diesel refineries out of commission. And with diesel at a record high price again today, he wrote, "This ridiculous never-ending war must be ended." There's anger in Austin, Texas after an ICE agent shot an immigrant during an enforcement operation leading to protests. The Venezuelan national was shot. Homeland Security says was here illegally with an order for removal. A lawyer for the man's family disputes that. 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
17: Two children are dead in Stone Mountain, Georgia, after shooting in an apartment complex yesterday. They were 11 and 12 years old.
26: Police are still investigating, trying to put the pieces together to find out what exactly happened. We know that two other victims are a 19-year-old woman and a 39-year-old woman. Police say they're both going to be okay, but are recovering at the hospital. DeKalb County Police have not yet released any information about a suspect or suspects in the shooting.
17: Tara Jabor with Fox 5 TV in Atlanta. Shooting in California was also deadly, and the hunt for the gunman continues.
27: Search teams are looking for 44-year-old Derek Spencer, who deputies in Placer County, California, say murdered a woman on Sunday. Spencer is wanted for several felonies, including pointing a firearm at people. Placer County sheriff's officials say deputies found him in Iowa Hill, a rural community about 60 miles northeast of Sacramento, where he rammed a patrol vehicle before running into a densely wooded area. They say he later fired shots at law enforcement and at a sheriff's office helicopter assisting in the search. People who live in the Iowa Hill area have been told to lock their doors and stay inside. Local news reports say Spencer has already been arrested three times this month, released on bond after two of them. Tanya J. Powers, Fox News.
17: The week may start with big gains on Wall Street. Stock futures are surging up more than 400 points for the Dow. On Sunday Night Football, the Chiefs won in overtime. Kansas City beat Indianapolis 33-30. They're one of eight teams to start the season with two wins. Two other teams have lost star quarterbacks.
28: Here's Prescott. Going deep for CeeDee Lamb. Lamb! Got him! Touchdown!
17: While Dak Prescott led the Cowboys with four touchdown passes, beating the Commanders 37-20 on Fox, Washington QB Jaden Daniels left the game with a dislocated elbow. Bears quarterback Caleb Williams suffered a hamstring injury in Chicago's 9-3 loss to Minnesota, and we don't know how long Daniels and Williams will be out of action. I'm Dave Anthony, and this is Fox News.
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Well, good morning, everyone. Hope you're doing well. It is a Monday, after all, September 21st. Thank you so much for joining me here today as we get into

0: some weather here and talk a little bit about everything that's going on. It looks like it's going to be a nice fall sort of week here. In fact, we're going to look at temperatures probably even a little bit lower than we would normally see for this time of year. Just crazy, crazy time. So let's take a look. First of all, let's get into central Nebraska, where we're looking at temperatures mostly in the upper 50s and 60s, mostly 60s, but there's still some 59 in North Platte, 59 in Ord. Mostly cloudy today. Some isolated showers, some patchy drizzle in the morning, then scattered showers and isolated thunderstorms in the afternoon, highs in the upper 60s. Light winds then becoming north at around 10 in the afternoon. Chance of precipitation 30%. Tonight, cloudy, slight chance of showers and patchy drizzle in the evening, then patchy drizzle after midnight, lows in the lower 50s. Northeast winds at around 10, chance of showers 20%. Tuesday, mostly cloudy, highs in the mid-60s, east winds at around 10. Tuesday night, mostly cloudy, a 30% chance of showers, lows in the mid-50s. Wednesday, mostly cloudy, with a 20% chance of showers, highs in the mid-60s. Southeast winds at 10 to 15 with gusts to around 25. Wednesday night, showers likely and a chance of thunderstorms, lows in the mid-50s. Chance of precipitation is at 70%. For Thursday, showers likely and a slight chance of thunderstorms, lows in the low 60s. For northwest and north central Kansas, patchy fog this morning, partly cloudy, highs in the lower 70s. West winds at 5 to 10, becoming north this afternoon. Tonight, partly cloudy, lows in the mid-50s. East winds at 5 to 10. Tuesday, patchy fog in the morning, mostly cloudy, highs in the lower 70s. Southeast winds blowing at about 10 to 20. For Tuesday night in northwest and north central Kansas, mostly cloudy, slight chance of thunderstorms in the evening, breezy with lows in the mid-50s. Wednesday, mostly cloudy, chance of showers and a slight chance of thunderstorms in the afternoon, breezy with highs in the mid-70s. South winds at 20 to 25. Chance of rain is at 50%. And then Thursday, mostly cloudy, showers likely in the morning, then showers likely in with a slight chance of some thunderstorms, but chances of rain is at 70%. Finally, northeast Colorado today, mostly sunny, highs in the low to mid-70s. Tonight, mostly clear in the evening, then becoming mostly cloudy, 10% chance of showers, lows in the lower 50s. Tuesday, mostly cloudy, highs 73 to 79, southeast winds at 20 to 25 with gusts up to 35. Tuesday night, mostly cloudy, 20% chance of thunderstorms, lows in the upper 50s, southeast winds at 15 to 25 miles per hour with gusts to 35. And then for Wednesday and Wednesday night, mostly cloudy, 20% chance of thunderstorms, lows in the mid to upper 70s, lows in the mid 50s.
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1: 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Grains are higher to start the week while crude oil is down almost $4 a barrel. Wetter weather is starting to cause some delays to the harvest as the Midwest is looking fairly soggy for the next week or so. That's bringing in a bit of the premium here as well as some anticipation of this week's trade meeting. The U.S. and China have had some preliminary talks over the weekend ahead of the president's meeting on Thursday. The trade has more optimism that a deal will also include corn and wheat, and it's expected that the 10% tariff that still exists will be lifted off of U.S. goods, allowing private buyers to also afford U.S. beans. Also bullish for wheat was a purchase by Pakistan of wheat at a considerable premium to the current futures prices. The higher dollar index today, though, will limit the upside for wheat. And cattle futures are higher in response to Friday's neutral to bullish cattle on feed report. December corn is up 10.5 at 538, March up 10.25 at 551.75. November soybeans up 14.5 at 1318, January up 14.25 at 1334.25. December Chicago wheat up 10.25 at 724.5, March up 10.25 at 740.25. December KC wheat up a dime at 793.75, March up 8.5 at 805.75. October live cattle up 355 at 219.47, December up 417 at 220.80, September feeders up 345 at 337.02, October up 620 at 329.70, October lean hogs are up 12 cents at 78.22, December up 60 at 69.15. That's a look at your markets. 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
2: 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That return adds up. 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And it adds up to community partnerships in all 93 counties. 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
5: Unfortunately, about 100 kids under the age of 18 lose their lives on the farm every year.
6: 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Good morning. Today kicks off National Farm Safety and Health Week. It was established back in 1944 by the National Safety Council in order to address high injury and fatality rates during the busy fall harvest season.
5: Agriculture is one of the most dangerous industries in the United States, and the family farm is exempt from OSHA rules. 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We're not looking at pushing regulations or anything like that. We just want to get the message out there about how they can farm safer.
6: That's Dan Neenan with the National Farm Safety and Health Council. Here are the themes for the week. Today is equipment and rural roadway safety. Tomorrow, health and wellness. Wednesday, the generations of farming, including children and the older generation. Thursday, confined spaces. And Friday is a new theme this year, cancer prevention. Well, happening tomorrow, a former ag secretary will be delivering remarks on rural vitality, ag innovation, and Nebraska's future in Lincoln. The Honorable Mike Johanns, past Secretary of Ag, Governor, and Senator, will provide the Heerman Lecture tomorrow at 3 o'clock at Nebraska Innovation Campus. It'll be a fireside chat with the Vice Chancellor, Dr. Tiffany Hangmoss, focusing on Nebraska's position as a national leader in ag and its importance as an economic engine. The event is free and open to the public. It will be streamed online. And finally, in case you missed it, about 200 students at Northeast Community College got a crash course in ag education. It was through Nebraska Farm Bureau's Promotion and Engagement Committee, hosting a Fall Farm Fest at the college. On the Rural Radio Network, I'm Alex Makovica.
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12: Well, welcome in. Sure is good Paul gives away some money. Because I've not been good at that lately, so I'll try to get better, I promise. But he gave away some more last Friday. Braden Charles Jin Perrin is a winner. So, we'll start over. $8.80 up for grabs here on Monogram Money on this Monday. So we're starting over. New jackpot, new week. $8.80 up for grabs here on Monogram Money today, brought to you by Elting Auction of Hebron and Heartland Chevrolet right here across the street in Lexington. All right, first letter. First letter is an N. An N. Okay. Nancy or Nicholas. Norman, Nelly. Okay, an N to start us off. Our second letter for Monogram Money is a W. An N and a W. Wayne or Wendell, Wanda, Wilbur, William. And our final letter on the surname is a J. Jacobson, Jensen. Johnson, N-W-J, N-W-J, November Whiskey Juliet. If that is your monogram, you've got 2 minutes to call me at 844-880-0880, November Whiskey Juliet. Your 2 minutes starts now.
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12: Well, the winner once again on Monogram Money. We gave it a shot. NWJ were the letters. But no one called in. So we will go with $17.60. And that's what Paul will have to give away this afternoon. No winner again in Monogram Money today. Our letters were NWJ, November Whiskey Juliet. So we will go to 1760. Thank you so much for playing Monogram Money. Coming up next, I got a chance to, we did our Two Rivers Public Health discussion from Husker Harvest Days last Thursday. So we recorded this. We always play the Two Rivers Public Health discussions that I do with the folks there. We podcast those. I do them on what's called StreamYard, and we put it up, and you can find those at krvn.com, or also it is in the, if you go to Rural Radio Network's videos, it's there also. So you can see our discussions in depth a little bit more, see who I'm talking to and stuff like that. But for now, we're going to talk about actually some ag safety with Kate Middleton. That is coming up next on KRVN.
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0: Time for KRBN's Conversation today. We're coming to you from Husker Harvesting, so that's kind of fun. And Katie Mullikin's here with Two Rivers Public Health. How are you?
1: Good. How are you?
0: I am good. I am good. We've been talking about, of course, here at Husker Harvest Day, so many things and lots of stuff to do with farming. And I kind of wanted to touch on that as we get into harvest. This is an important time, huh?
1: It is. And just important for our whole community all of the time. There's so many things going on at harvest that it's a good thought to talk about all of the public health around harvest season and the safety of our community, all of those things.
0: You know, one of the things that I think that we often forget about is just the long hours and everything that goes into it. So let's look at from the agriculture side first and some of the things that those guys have to keep in mind as they're going through these long hours.
1: Right. So we see time and again that when people are working long hours, they're not thinking as clearly as they could be. So I often catch myself doing things like, well, I'll just do this one more thing and it's okay if I'm really tired. I'm just going to push through. I'll get it done tonight and it won't hang over my head for the evening, especially when you're thinking about like those late night harvesting hours. And when you're making those decisions, you often make more mistakes and that work isn't as good. It's not as safe. And you're not protecting yourself from any future problems.
0: So how do you go about sort of, what are maybe some strategies that you tell folks that are doing this?
1: We would recommend a check-in buddy, someone that's going to assess you and make sure you're safe. And, you know, like, and it could be a partner, it could be a coworker, it could be anybody like that, where they, like, they're monitoring you, you're monitoring them, and you're making sure that they're safe and asking questions. How do you feel? Are you sure you're not too tired? Maybe it's better to take a break in the morning. And then also, we would recommend just taking care of yourself. We know that a lot of people have snacks in their tractors and snacks in their trucks. Make sure you're having healthy snacks, lots of fiber, lots of protein, that well-rounded diet, and then of course tons of water intake. When you get tired like that, I always slip on drinking water, and then you feel worse, and your body doesn't recover as well.
0: Yeah, that's really good strategy. We think about that a little bit, because I think that's a common thing for so many of us, that we just don't drink water. We don't. We just kind of, maybe we'll skip meals even, because we're just so focused on the work. And so we kind of got to discipline ourselves a little bit, don't we?
1: Right. Or give yourself tools. If I'm skipping a meal, I am definitely guilty of that. Just get this done and then I'll have dinner after. And then you get to after and you're so tired you don't actually make your dinner. And I know we have a ton of really smart people and they probably already have their own tips and tricks, but it always helps me if I have snacks at hand. So those easy calorie sources like peanut butter sandwiches or like even an apple, try to be a little bit healthier, because you're going to feel better if you're eating better things. And then all of those sneaky tricks. We're coming into fall, so all of those crock pot dinners are really good and they're low effort. So you can just come home, scoop your meal and eat and go to bed if you're that exhausted.
0: Yeah, that's a great suggestion. You know, those crock pots have been just a godsend for so many people, because you set it and forget it kind of. And there it is. You know, one of the things that I found out just trying to get stuff done late is the old celery and peanut butter is a great thing. Peanut butter is like, in a for healthy stuff, peanut butter is great, isn't it?
1: It really is. And that celery and peanut butter trick is extra good, because you have tons of fiber. You're getting that roughage for your whole system to get cleaned out. And then it's so easy and you don't have to worry about refrigerating it. You don't have to worry about like a ton of meal prep. You just kind of grab it and, you know, scoop it out of the jar if you're not sharing with anybody.
0: That's important. Well, what about for any other recommendations, maybe for folks that aren't farming, that are out there, any other safety tips out there?
1: It's that time of year, so dusk and dawn, you're going to see farm equipment on the road, and we'd really recommend being extra cautious, especially in dusk and dawn when you're driving to and from school, from work. Pay attention for those vehicles on the road and make sure you're driving extra cautiously. We also expect to see more animals on the road this time of year, and anything that might be something you could hit, we want you to really try to not hit it as hard.
0: And obviously keep watch on some of those intersections out in the country, because if some of the corn hasn't gone down, those can be hard to see and slow down for sure.
1: Exactly. Yes.
0: I think slow down is maybe the way we ought to kettle. That's our theme for this, because
1: exactly.
0: We get in such a hurry, but it's going to get done, right? I mean, it's going to get done eventually.
1: It's going to get done. Yes. And I feel that same kind of pressure, obviously not exactly the same pressure, but I can empathize with that pressure and the performing the tasks. And you're always going to perform it better if you've taken care of yourself and you've taken due caution.
0: Anything else that's come down the pipe maybe this week or so from Two Rivers Public Health that we ought to know about?
1: We have an exciting event happening in Holdridge next week. On the 24th, we'll be holding a community baby shower. Young families are welcome. We will have free diapers. We're going to have quite a few giveaways. And then it's a good way to connect with a lot of local entities to get some help as you're a newly pregnant person, or just recently post-pregnant and need additional help in that way. It should be a fun event.
0: What a great idea. I never even thought about that. A community baby shower. I love it.
1: Yes. Yep. We'll be at the city auditorium too. So indoors, should be either cool or warm, whatever we need it to be.
0: Very good. Anything else for us today, Katie?
1: We do have, it's vaccine season. So we are offering several vaccine clinics. We'll have some in office. We'll have some out in the community. We'll be in Lexington the first week of October on that Wednesday. Get your flu shot, get your COVID shot, make sure you're protected. If you're not getting those things, we really want you to wash your hands frequently, stay home when you're sick for everybody. And make sure you take care of yourselves.
0: If COVID taught us anything, it was stay home when you're sick, please. Because I'm glad you're being a trooper and stuff like that and wanting to come to work. But you're getting everybody else involved here too. So
1: right.
0: For sure. Well, thank you. And I know that you can go to your guys' website and you can find that calendar there to see where those vaccinations are taking place too.
1: Yep. Okay. Yep. And we'll try and announce all of the ones that we're doing out in the community. So it should be pretty easy to find.
0: Good stuff. Great resource, Two Rivers Public Health. You guys do. What are the letters? Give me the letters again for your website.
1: Okay. I need to say it slowly. So okay. It's trphd.ne.gov.
0: Okay, well, that's nice and easy to remember, right? That's a good one.
1: Right? It's the first letters of Two Rivers Public Health Department, so that helps.
0: All right. It does. Thank you. Yep. Katie, appreciate it. Thank you. Appreciate you coming to Husker Harvest Days with me.
1: Yeah, thank you. Hopefully you have a good time today.
0: Thank you very much.
2: 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Elizabeth?
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7: For KRVN News, I'm Bob Brogan. Dr. Tom Osborne was inducted into the Nebraska Hall of Fame on Friday, along with the unveiling of a sculpture of Tom Osborne depicting his life in the 1990s. The former Husker football coach is the first living member to be nominated and honored by the Nebraska Hall of Fame, thanks to Legislative Bill 596 that was signed into law in July earlier this year. Osborne was nominated by Jim Rose, former Husker broadcaster who spoke during the ceremony.
8: A humble son of our state, star athlete, educator, coach, congressman, mentor, a life dedicated to benefiting our young people. First, as a legendary college football coach, whose teams for an entire generation delivered great victories, memorable moments, and championships. But in doing so, he also demonstrated a rare loyalty that begets a pride of place that we Nebraskans had never before known.
7: Governor Jim Pillen presented the proclamation and spoke about his memories and the impact Osborne had on his life over the years as a coach and mentor. Pillen also touched on the teammates mentoring program that Osborne and his wife Nancy founded in 1991. Pillen announced he has been in talks with President Donald Trump about awarding Osborne with the Presidential Medal of Freedom honor. Pillen says it's our nation's highest civilian honor. Lexington Regional Health Center, KRVN, and Plum Creek Marketplace invite the community to attend Pink Fest 2026 on Wednesday, September 23rd from 5 p.m. to 7:30 p.m. at Plum Creek Marketplace in Lexington. Brenna Bartriff, Chief Communications Officer for LRHC, says this free annual event is for breast cancer awareness, among other things.
9: Breast cancer is something that affects so many people, both females and males, whether they get breast cancer themselves, have a loved one, things like that. And so this event is really a great partnership between KRVN, Plum Creek Marketplace, and Lexington Regional Health Center to bring awareness to breast cancer and really just to bring education to our community about breast cancer, about resources, and then just to have a little bit of fun along the way too with offering, you know, a fall event for our local vendors to get their name out there and just put a fun community event together.
7: The event will include live music, many shopping and food vendors, a raffle, dunk tank, educational opportunities, and fellowship. The first 100 adults through the gate get a free swag bag. All proceeds from the event go to the Dawson County Care Cancer Fund, which helps local patients facing financial challenges that often accompany cancer treatment. You can find a full list of vendors and more on our website at KRVN.com under the News tab. For KRVN News, I'm Bob Brogan.
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0: I'm CJ Papa. President Trump sitting down later today with Mayor Zohra Mamdani.
1: He will head to New York, where he will meet with New York City Mayor, and the two are expected to discuss issues affecting New Yorkers and New York City.
0: Fox's Alex Hogan at the White House. So President Trump speaks to Yemen's president, who asks for U.S. support against Houthi rebels. The president did not promise military help, sources telling Reuters. ICE-involved shooting in Austin, Texas. Fox's Brooke Taylor.
2: The man's attorney identifies him as 28-year-old Wilbur Garces Perez.

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3: Good morning. With a check of your markets, I'm Lacey Shippey for the Rural Radio Network. December corn up 13 and a quarter at 540 and three quarters. March up 12 and three quarters at 554 and a quarter. November soybeans up 16 and three quarters at 1320 and a quarter. January up 16 and a half at 1336 and a half. December Chicago wheat up 12 at 726 and a quarter. March up 12 at 742. December Kansas City wheat up 11 and a quarter at 795, March up 10 and a quarter at 807 and a half. October live cattle up 337 at 219.30, December 627, October up 502 at 328.52, October lean hogs up 32 cents at 78.42, December up 107 at 69.62. 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
4: 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That return adds up. It adds up to Nebraska 4-H, the Husker program that impacts one in three kids. It adds up to nearly one in four new teachers being a Husker grad. And it adds up to community partnerships in all 93 counties. 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

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Time for us to take a look at our 880 Weather Watch here one more time on the morning show. Let's take a look around the state of Nebraska. For today, western Nebraska, patchy fog this morning. Sunny, highs in the upper 60s, northwest winds around 5 for central Nebraska. Mostly cloudy, isolated showers, patchy drizzle in the morning, then scattered showers and isolated thunderstorms in the afternoon. Highs in the upper 60s, light winds then becoming north at around 10 in the afternoon. Chance of precipitation is at 30%. Looks like some blue skies out there in places. So again, we're not going to necessarily see a whole lot of sun this week, so you might want to check that out. Mostly cloudy in the morning, then clearing for eastern Nebraska. Humid with highs in the upper 80s. South winds at around 10. For western Nebraska, partly cloudy in the morning, then becoming mostly cloudy. Lows in the mid 40s. Southeast winds at 10 to 15 with gusts to around 25. For central Nebraska, cloudy, slight chance of showers and patchy drizzle in the evening, then patchy drizzle after midnight, lows in the lower 50s, northeast winds around 10, chance of showers is 20%. For eastern Nebraska, mostly cloudy with a chance of thunderstorms tonight. Humid with lows in the upper 60s, south winds at 5 to 10, becoming northwest after midnight. Finally, in western Nebraska, tomorrow partly cloudy,

0: morning, then clearing, highs in the mid-70s. For central Nebraska, mostly cloudy, highs in the mid-60s. In eastern Nebraska, mostly cloudy, the slight chance of showers in the morning, then partly sunny with a chance of showers and a slight chance of thunderstorms in the afternoon. Humid with highs in the upper 70s. North winds at around 5, chance of rain at 40%. That's your 82 Weather Watch for now. For weather at any time, go to KRVN.com.
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8: As temperatures cool this fall, don't be too quick to shut off irrigation on alfalfa, especially if the soil profile is dry. Alfalfa water use drops considerably as temperatures cool. During peak summer growth, plants may use around a third of an inch of water per day, while fall demand may drop closer to a tenth of an inch. While that may seem like reason to stop irrigating, it's worth a closer look. Fall irrigation in alfalfa has two major benefits, but both depend on having room in the soil profile for additional water. Because alfalfa is a perennial and can continue growth into the fall until a hard freeze, adequate soil moisture can help plants maintain healthy roots and prepare for winter. Fall irrigation can also rebuild soil moisture depleted during the growing season. Alfalfa has a deep root system, and water stored deeper in the profile can provide a valuable reserve when growth and water demand increase again next summer. Irrigate based on soil moisture, not on the calendar. If the profile is already full, adding more water provides little benefit. If soils are dry, however, fall can be an efficient time to rebuild those reserves before freeze-up. Also, keep soil texture in mind. Coarser soils may take water quickly but hold less, while finer textured soils generally hold more water but may take it more slowly. And don't forget to keep local irrigation restrictions in mind. For more information, you can see Nebraska Extension Guide G1778, Irrigation Management and Crop Characteristics of Alfalfa. 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

0: Well, that's going to do it for the morning show today. Thank you so much for hanging out with me. I appreciate it. And you have a great day. I tell you, I really like... Now, by the time we get done with this week, I'm probably going to be asking for some sunshine. But I like the fall weather. And it will be fall starting tomorrow evening. 7:04 officially fall arrives. We could actually see temperatures a little cooler than fall temperatures. So we'll see. Good day to keep the windows open, though. All right. Thank you so much. We got the regular group all lined up again. John's here. And then he'll come in, do midday, and Paul will do drive time. So you're in good hands. Governor's Call-In Show coming up today also. Have a good day. We'll talk to you tomorrow.
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3: The Chiefs beat the Colts in overtime in the Sunday night NFL game, 33-30. Patrick Mahomes, 382 yards passing, three touchdowns. Denver at home came back to defeat Jacksonville, 20-13. Wins for Seattle and Las Vegas. Dallas over Washington, 37-20. Washington quarterback Jaden Daniels left with a dislocated elbow. San Francisco beat Miami, 35-13, as Brock Purdy was 20 of 22 passing, 287 yards, three total touchdowns. Minnesota won 9-3 at Chicago. Bears quarterback Caleb Williams left with a hamstring injury. Philadelphia on a late touchdown won at Tennessee 24-20. Green Bay came back for an overtime win at the Jets 20-17. Ole Miss is up to number 4 in the new AP poll. In baseball, 1 week left in the regular season and a clinch of the NL East for the Braves, beating Houston 4-2. Milwaukee shut out the Orioles 3-0.
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0: Well, residents across Hull County, including Grand Island, heard sirens as they headed to work and school this morning. Some wondered if they were imagining it or if it was a tornado warning. Hull County Emergency Management says a small issue caused the sirens to activate accidentally. As a reminder, those sirens aren't just for tornadoes. They can also be activated for high winds, large hail, and certain hazardous materials incidents. Officials apologized for the early morning alert and thanked residents for their patience. Well, Dr. Tom Osborne was inducted into the Nebraska Hall of Fame last Friday, along with the unveiling of a sculpture of Osborne depicting his life in the 1990s. The former Husker football coach is the first living member to be nominated and honored by the Nebraska Hall of Fame, thanks to Legislative Bill 596 that was signed into law in July earlier this year. Osborne was nominated by Jim Rose, former Husker broadcaster. Governor Jim Pillen talked about Osborne's accomplishments, not only as a coach, but as a founder of the Teammates Mentoring Program.
7: Coach's name is synonymous with Husker football, but there's nobody in the history of the state of Nebraska that has done more for young people his entire life, who just happened to be one of the greatest football coaches of all time. The Teammates Mentoring Program, without a shadow of a doubt, is the best school-based mentoring program in the United States of America.
0: Governor Jim Pillen presented the proclamation and spoke about his memories and the impact Osborne had on his life over the years as a coach and mentor. Pillen also announced he has been in talks with President Donald Trump about awarding Osborne with the Presidential Medal of Freedom honor. Pillen says it's our nation's highest civilian honor. For KRBN News, I'm Ellen Simmons.
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8: Well, More than 100 world leaders will be in New York this

0: week. I'm Dave Anthony, Fox News, and President Trump will address them tomorrow and meet with the leaders of Gulf countries with no end in sight to the Iran conflict. State Department spokesperson Tammy Bruce tells Fox Business.
1: Every single step he takes is for certainly the national security of the United States, for the prosperity of this country, and for the world.
0: The president will also meet at the UN with Ukraine's President Volodymyr Zelensky after writing on Truth Social, "The ridiculous, never-ending war must be ended, that the whole world suffers." As the president wrote, Russia's lost control of its diesel industry after refineries were blown up and knocked out of commission. The price of diesel today hit a new record high, $6.51 a gallon, according to AAA. Later this week, China is on the president's agenda, hosting leader Xi Jinping at the White House.
2: Preps here are underway across the world for this major summit on Thursday. And right here in Beijing, there's talk about this new potential AI hotline. It would be a hotline between the U.S. and China, and it would go into effect when there was a national security threat from AI.
0: Fox's Steve Harrigan in China. There have been anti-ICE protests in Austin, Texas, angry over a shooting yesterday that wounded a Venezuelan immigrant. Homeland Security says he was here illegally with an order for removal.
3: We still don't know what led up to the shooting, but one woman who was nearby, she pulled out her phone as this was unfolding. Oh my God. Video from the scene shows a blue dark Toyota Corolla with heavy damage to the passenger side door and what looks like bullet holes. Now, the man's attorney identifies him as 28-year-old Wilbur Garces Perez and says he was making a DoorDash delivery when he was shot in the torso. She says he's since been released from the hospital but doesn't know where he's being held and has not been able to speak with him. His attorney also says Perez previously had a valid work permit.
0: That's Fox's Brooke Taylor. 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
0: Well, there's still no word from Georgia on any arrests. The day after a shooting in a Stone Mountain apartment complex left 2 children dead, aged 11 and 12. 2 women were also wounded. A few weeks after the hung jury mistrial in Massachusetts at Lindsay Clancy's murder trial on the killing of her 3 children, her ex-husband speaks out.
7: Patrick Clancy says he dreams about his 3 children, quote, all the time, in his first interview since a mistrial was declared in the case against his ex-wife, Lindsay Clancy. Her lawyer had argued that she was not criminally responsible for strangling the children in 2023 because she was suffering from postpartum psychosis. Patrick Clancy told CBS's 60 Minutes that Lindsay had struggled for months to find care for her illness.
8: I saw headlines that said, you know, killer mom and baby murderer, monster. And none of them were accurate. I believe that it was her mental illness that caused that.
7: Audio courtesy of CBS. Prosecutors have not yet said whether they will retry Lindsay Clancy. Tanya J. Powers, Fox News.
0: A man who was convicted of murdering children in Indiana is claiming he had mental issues, and there's a hearing in court this morning.
9: Richard Allen is appealing his 2024 convictions and life sentence in the killings of 13-year-old Abigail Williams and 14-year-old Liberty German, the girls attacked in a walking trail in Delphi in 2017. Allen's attorneys argue that his confession to the crimes was driven by being psychologically broken down while held in solitary confinement, awaiting trial. The defense also says that Allen should have been allowed to present evidence suggesting the killings may have involved a pagan ritual. Prosecutors point to Allen's statements, his presence near the trail at the time of the killings, and other evidence in the case. Jeff Manasso, Fox News.
0: On Wall Street, where Secretary of State Marco Rubio rang the opening bell this morning ahead of the UN General Assembly this week in New York, stocks are rising, the Dow's up 188, the Nasdaq's more than 400 points higher. I'm Dave Anthony, Fox News.
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12: 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Glad to have you along here on this Monday. Hope you had a fantastic weekend. It is time for our 880 KRVN Weather Watch. Right now we are seeing a lot of our temperatures in the low to mid 60s, and then as you go on to the western half of the state and into the Nebraska Panhandle, still some temperatures in the upper 50s. But again, overall, we are seeing a lot of those low to mid 60s. Right now, some rain and showers happening near the Columbus, Madison, and Norfolk area. But other than that, skies are opening up a little bit, especially in south central and southwestern locations of our listening area, starting to see the clouds break up a little bit and some sunshine making its way through. So that is a look at our current conditions here throughout much of our listening area. Central Nebraska today is mostly cloudy with scattered showers and isolated thunderstorms this afternoon, highs in the upper 60s. Light winds then becoming north around 10. Chance of precipitation is at 30%. Tonight is cloudy with a slight chance of showers and patchy drizzle in the evening, then patchy drizzle after midnight, lows in the lower 50s. Northeast winds around 10 with a chance of showers at 20%. As fall arrives early tomorrow evening, highs today through Thursday are expected to be around 10 degrees cooler than average in the mid-60s to the mid-70s. On the backside, departing low pressure, spotty rain and drizzle remains possible in the central and east through tomorrow morning. Northwest and north central Kansas today, partly cloudy, highs in the low 70s, and west winds 5 to 10 becoming north this afternoon. And in northeast Colorado today, it is mostly sunny, highs are sitting in the lower to mid 70s. So overall, it is a very comfortable day, it looks like, here today with the chance of some showers. Right now, Lexington, 65 degrees and mostly cloudy, winds out of the north at 8 miles per hour. That is your Weather Watch. 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That is coming up next as you're listening to 880 KRVN.
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17: 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Crude oil is down over $5 a barrel, and grains are gaining in the double digits this morning. The U.S. and China had some preliminary talks over the weekend ahead of the president's meeting on Thursday, and so far the reports from those meetings are positive, and the trade has more optimism that a deal will also include corn and wheat, and it's expected that the 10% tariff that still exists will be lifted off of U.S. goods, allowing private buyers to also afford to buy U.S. beans. Cattle futures are higher today in response to Friday's neutral to bullish cattle on feed report. Placements came in at 91% of a year ago, well under the trade estimate. Marketings were 97%, and cattle on feed came in at 101% of a year ago. December corn is up 13 at 540 and a half. March up 12 and a half at 554. November soybeans up 18 and a quarter at 13.21 and three quarters. January up 18 and a quarter at 13.38 and a quarter. December Chicago wheat up 10 and a half at 7.24 and three quarters. March up 10 and a quarter at 7.40 and a quarter. December Kansas City wheat up 9 at 7.92 and three quarters. March up 8 and a quarter at 8.05 and a half. October soybean meal up 9.70 at 3.64.30. October bean oil up 34 at 68.04. October live cattle up 305 at 218.97. December up 362 at 220.25. September feeders up 272 at 336.30. October up 472 at 328.22. October lean hogs up 65 cents at 78.75. 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
20: Hello, America, and welcome again to the Ag Resource Market Watch with the latest news direct from the Chicago Board of Trade. I'm Dan Bossi on Monday, September 21st. Chicago Board of Trade grain futures are all higher this morning. The market's rallying on news that the U.S. and China had successful weekend meetings. Now, those meetings included AI, trade, and other issues, but as we stand back from it, the trade issue will be continued to discuss today, and they're talking about the installation of a Board of Trade mechanism, which would help China and the United States follow through and measure, if you will, actual purchases of $30 billion of non-strategic goods from each country. Now, this would likely include the $17 billion of additional U.S. ag goods that was promised back in May. That may be corn and wheat, so the market's a little tentative in terms of any selling, at least in the corn and wheat market, until we get closer to the end of the week and Trump and Xi are able to discuss. Other news is lacking this morning. It's all about the U.S.-China delegation and discussions forthcoming. We'll see how the market handles the bullish news here this morning. Until next time, I'm Dan Bossi. This broadcast being brought to you by Ag Resource.
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24: 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PRF indemnities are calculated when the final rainfall index in your grid falls below the trigger index during the selected intervals. 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
26: Harvest progress in some areas delayed due to rain, while winter wheat planting delayed in the southern plains due to extended dry conditions. 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Indeed, a rainy week from Nebraska through parts of the Eastern Belt last week. Weather looks better this week, but wet fields will likely produce little harvest progress in tonight's update. Conversely, it's not a surprise producers in the southern plains hesitant to plant winter wheat in dusty soil. USDA's subsoil index for Oklahoma and Texas, the lowest in over 10 years. Last week marked the end of the projected price period for 2027 crop insurance. July 27 Chicago wheat averaged $7.50 during that period. July 27 Kansas City wheat averaging over $8, highest levels in 4 years. This is the bottom line report. This is National Farm Safety and Health Week. No coincidence that it comes at harvest time. Be aware. That's our bottom line. I'm Mark Oppold, wishing you a profitable day and a profitable week ahead.
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28: With the Big Ten Blitz, I'm Jason Jorgensen. Top-ranked Nebraska volleyball continued its winning ways on Sunday, taking care of Florida Gulf Coast in four sets. Huskers actually lost the third before coming back to finish things off with the fourth. Head coach Danny Busboom Kelly says a win is a win.
0: Competitively, yeah, we are like ticked to drop a set, but at the end of the day, I could care less how many sets we lose this year as long as we're winning matches and getting better. And I thought those some of the second string players had awesome games.
28: With yesterday's victory, Nebraska's now off to a 10-0 start for the 17th time in program history. They also racked up 8 aces in the match, moving the season total to 70. The Huskers' 70 aces are the most from the Big Red through 10 games to start a season this century. And that's the Big Ten Blitz. I'm Jason Jorgensen.
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5: Nebraska Extension Almanac.
6: Pheasant hunting in Nebraska is a time-honored tradition. On today's Almanac, Extension Specialist Andy Little talks about how pheasants came to this country and what farmers and acreage owners can do to promote a habitat where they can thrive.
7: They were brought over from China back in the late 1800s here to North America. Basically the primary reason was individuals wanted to be able to hunt pheasants over here. And so they brought them over here and started introducing them into various states, in particular across the United States. And obviously, Nebraska and the Midwest, it was a designated location for releasing pheasants. And so we released pheasants again, kind of late 1800s. And actually this year, interestingly enough, in Nebraska is the 100th year of pheasant hunting in Nebraska. And so, again, it's they've been around for quite a while. Populations of pheasants in Nebraska really peaked back in the, I'd say, about the 50s, 60s time period. And a lot of that was due to crop diversity. We had, at that time, in some places, 5 to 6 different types of crops being grown. And so crop diversity was pretty important to them. And really, that kind of speaks to their need to have a lot of different types of cover in the landscape. We can probably dive into that more in a moment. But at the end of the day, they were brought over here in late 1800s to North America and then continued to expand across the country as people were wanting to, primarily from a recreational standpoint for hunting. So
6: Andy talks about what the ideal pheasant habitat is to help them nest, reproduce, and have protection from harsh weather and predators.
7: So if we'll kind of start at like the nesting cover side of things in the spring. So right now, birds are kind of at a peak point of nesting for pheasants. So they want to obviously have some level of concealment. So we think of a mixture of forbs and grasses. And so people think immediately of like CRP, Conservation Reserve Program fields. They may have a little bit more of a diversity there of both, again, grasses and forbs, just to have some level of structure. So when she puts a nest in, she can still be able to see potential predators. You'll see pheasants, especially nowadays, as we have, again, peaked back in the 50s and 60s, populations have continued to decline across the state of Nebraska and many states. What you actually see is birds will be nesting in, roadside ditches because in cases like that, those roadside ditches are really all they have available to them. And then when you get to the brood rearing stages, once that nest hatches, the chicks are going to need more open kind of bare ground mixed with forbs so they can find insects, but they can move around quickly. And similar to turkey poults, one of the things with pheasants is if in that first, especially couple weeks of life when they just hatch out, they can't really thermoregulate very well. And so if it gets like a cool night and you got a lot of moisture and say you have, like brome, in your pasture, for example, it's really dense. If they get in there, they can actually die from hypothermia because they get moisture on them and they can't thermoregulate. And so you really want to have a diversity of kind of open areas. And the way I always tell people to do this is, if you want to know you have brood rearing habitat, take a little kid's monster truck or a tennis ball and try to roll it through the area where you think is brood rearing cover. if it stops immediately, that's not quality brood during cover because they're not likely to get through there. Now, if they you can roll it through and there's some open areas, bare ground, then sure, they can definitely get to that. And then you get later in the summer into the fall time period, you know, when most people are hunting them, they're thinking of kind of the taller 4 foot tall vegetation, the CRP fields. That's what most people are obviously visualizing and thinking, hey, this is what quality pheasant cover is, and to a point, yes, but at the end of the day, you have to look at it from a life stage standpoint, because that really thick cover, maybe in that fall winter time frame, is not really going to be the ideal cover for, say, brood rearing, because they need to have those mixtures of those different cover types really within a pretty close proximity

0: to each other in the landscape.
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3: The Air Force recently celebrated its 79th birthday, which Branch Secretary Troy Menk discussed on Fox and Friends. He also talked about why the newest military frontier, space, is so important.
4: Space is critically important, both from military and economic security. I think it's like $500 billion a year in economic value, going to over $1 trillion probably by the end of the decade.
3: He said the battle for space has been underway for a while and continues.
4: Unfortunately, a number of countries, really over the last decades, have expended a lot of effort to weaponize space so that they could take that domain away from us when they saw fit. We can't allow that.
3: Still, he warned, that will not deter American forces.
4: Our message to all adversaries is with the Air Force is prepared today and we'll be prepared tomorrow to defend this country.
3: Secretary Menk also noted that recruiting is ahead of schedule for both the Air Force and the Space Force. Kevin Uretsky, Fox News.
5: I'm Stuart Varney, and this is the Fox Business Report.
6: Stocks are higher. Crude oil prices and yields on U.S. Treasuries have moderated. President Trump says he would be open to meeting Iran's president, who's expected to be in New York this week for the U.N. General Assembly. U.S. diesel prices are at a fresh record. AAA's average price for the nation at $6.51. NVIDIA is partnering with Swedish truck company Einride to boost production of driverless vehicles. The company currently operates hundreds of electric vehicles. The autonomous trucks would require minimum human intervention. Porsche CEO Michael Leiters tells staff there are no plans to cut another 4,000 jobs. The German automaker already has plans for 9,000 cuts. That's your Fox Business Report. I'm Jenny Coselda. 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
0: Good morning, I'm Lacey Shippey for the Rural Radio Network with a look at your cash livestock trade. Last week, northern dress cattle traded at mostly 350, which was steady with the weighted average from the week before. There wasn't any southern cattle trade reported for last week. The latest feeder cattle index was down 67 cents at 342.50, and box beef prices closed mixed on Friday, with choice down 21 cents at 371.94, select up $1.38 at 353.26 with a movement of 86 loads. That's almost 62 loads of choice, 4.5 loads of select, about 8 loads of trim, and 12 loads of ground beef. Friday slaughter is estimated at 8,000 head, 98,000 head less than a week ago, and 83,000 head fewer than a year ago. Hog prices closed lower on Friday, down 84 cents with a weighted average of 81.76 on 663 hogs. The latest CME lean hog index was down 79 cents at 85.02, and pork cutouts totaled 227.5 loads, with 213 loads of cuts and 14.5 loads of trim. Pork cutout values were down 56 cents at 86.98, and Friday's hog slaughter estimated at 483,000 head, 3,000 head less than a week ago, and 2,000 head more than a year ago. That's a look at your cash livestock trade. 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
1: I'm Gian Gelosi. President Trump preparing for a state visit this week with China's President Xi Jinping, inviting leaders of the American AI companies to attend their state dinner at the White House.
2: Some of the president's top aides trying to pave the way with potential agreements for that summit. Secretary of Treasury Bessent saying the U.S. plans to propose a hotline for AI. This will deal with incidents that concern national security and AI together.
1: Fox's Steve Harrigan. Now, ahead of that, the president is addressing the UN and meeting with President Zelensky of Ukraine, posting today the whole world is suffering from a ridiculous, never-ending war.
3: Ukrainian President Volodymyr Zelensky posting online that he spoke with the president yesterday, writing, "We agreed to meet in New York, and this meeting could change a lot. There is diplomatic momentum. We are working together with the American team and are ready to take really serious steps."
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0: It's the one question we always get asked. 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

0: 10:35 on this Monday, September 21st. John Willis back with you on 880 KRVN. It is time for our KRVN weather watch right now as we take a look at our current conditions. We are seeing a lot of our temperatures in the low to mid 60s. It is a little bit cooler as you go into very western Nebraska, the Nebraska Panhandle, and northern Nebraska, where we are still seeing temperatures in the upper 50s and some lower 60s. But other than that, again, mainly the low to mid 60s. Still some shower activity in northeast Nebraska around the Schuyler, David City, Clarkson, up into Battle Creek, Hoskins, and Stanton area. But then other than that, not a lot of shower activity. Skies are opening up in southern parts of the Panhandle, northeast Colorado, and south central Nebraska, seeing some sunshine. But other than that, still seeing a lot of cloud coverage hanging out throughout much of our listening area. So that is a look at our current conditions in central Nebraska today. It is mostly cloudy with scattered showers and isolated thunderstorms in the afternoon, highs in the upper 60s. Light winds then becoming north around 10. Chance of precipitation is at 30%. Tonight is cloudy with a slight chance of showers and patchy drizzle in the evening, then patchy drizzle after midnight. Lows are in the lower 50s, and northeast winds around 10. Chance of showers is at 20%. Tuesday, mostly cloudy, highs in the mid-60s. East winds around 10 miles per hour. Tuesday night is mostly cloudy with a 30% chance of showers. Lows are in the mid-50s, and southeast winds around 10, gusting to around 20 miles per hour. Wednesday is mostly cloudy, 20% chance of showers. Highs in the mid-60s and southeast winds 10 to 15, gusting to around 25 miles per hour. Wednesday night showers are likely, and a chance of thunderstorms. Lows in the mid-60s, that chance of precipitation at 70%. Thursday showers are likely, and a slight chance of thunderstorms. Highs in the low 60s, chance of precipitation at 70%. Thursday night showers are likely, and a chance of thunderstorms. Lows in the mid-50s, that chance of precipitation at 70%. And Friday showers are likely, and a slight chance of thunderstorms. Highs in the mid-60s, and that chance of precipitation at 70%. As fall arrives early tomorrow evening, highs today through Thursday are expected to be around 10 degrees cooler than average in the mid-60s to the mid-70s. On the backside of departing low pressure, spotty rain and drizzle remains possible in the central and east through tomorrow morning. More spotty rain is also possible in the west and central tomorrow afternoon through tomorrow night, with tropical moisture beginning to lift northeast. Rain and thunderstorm chances increase on Wednesday. Low pressure moves across the plains, and widespread rain and some thunderstorms are expected. Wednesday night through Thursday night, chances of rain and thunderstorms slowly decrease from west to east Friday through the weekend. Friday through Friday night could still be rather soggy in the central and east, and due to the steady stream of tropical moisture, widespread rainfall amounts of 1 to 2 inches or more are predicted over the next week. Highs Friday are in the mid-60s to low 70s, while northern Kansas warms into the 70s. Over the weekend, highs warm even more to the 70s to low 80s when the forecast dries out. In northwest and north central Kansas today, partly cloudy and highs in the low 70s. West winds 5 to 10 becoming north this afternoon. Tonight, partly cloudy, lows in the mid-50s, and east winds 5 to 10 miles per hour. Tuesday, patchy fog in the morning. Mostly cloudy with highs in the lower 70s, and southeast winds 10 to 20, gusting up to 35 miles per hour. Tuesday night is mostly cloudy with a slight chance of thunderstorms in the evening. Breezy with lows in the mid-50s, and southeast winds 15 to 25 with a chance of precipitation at 20%. Wednesday, mostly cloudy, chance of showers, and a slight chance of thunderstorms in the afternoon. Breezy with highs in the mid-70s. South winds 20 to 25 with gusts up to 40 miles per hour. That chance of rain is sitting at 50%. In northeast Colorado today, mostly sunny, highs are in the lower to mid-70s. Tonight is mostly clear in the evening, then becoming mostly cloudy. 10% chance of showers, lows in the lower 50s. Southeast winds 10 to 15, gusting up to 20 miles per hour. Tuesday is mostly cloudy, highs ranging from 73 to 79. Southeast winds 20 to 25 with gusts up to 35 miles per hour. Tuesday night is mostly cloudy with a 20% chance of thunderstorms. Lows in the upper 50s, and southeast winds 15 to 25 gusting up to 35 miles per hour. Wednesday sees mostly cloudy skies with a 20% chance of thunderstorms, highs in the mid to upper 70s. And taking a look at Wednesday night forecast, lows are in the mid-50s. Thursday sees mostly cloudy with a chance of showers and slight chance of thunderstorms. Highs in the mid to upper 70s. That chance of rain is at 40%. So that is a look at the upcoming forecast throughout much of our listening area. Right now, our temperature in Lexington, 65 degrees and mostly cloudy. Winds are blowing out of the northwest at 9 miles per hour. That is your 880 KRVN Weather Watch. 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
2: Good morning from the Rural Radio Network Market Desk. I'm Lacey Shippey. December corn is up 14 and a quarter at 541 and three quarters. March up 13 and three quarters at 555 and a quarter. November soybeans up 20 at 1323 and a half. January up 19 and three quarters at 1339 and three quarters. December Chicago wheat up 13 at 727 and a half. March up 12 and three quarters at 742 and three quarters. December Kansas City wheat up 12 and a quarter at 796. March up 11 and a quarter at 808 and a half. October live cattle up $3 at $218.92. December up $3.70 at $220.32. September feeders up $3 at $336.57. October up $4.95 at $3.

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1: 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John Willis back with you here on 880 KRVN. And it's time to check in with Adam Marshall of Adam Marshall Land and Auction. Adam, good morning. What's coming up?
2: Hey, good morning, everybody. Folks just wrapped up with Husker Harvest Days. Had a tremendous turnout. Always enjoy visiting with our longtime customers. Of course, we met a lot of new people from across Nebraska and surrounding states as well. We were able to display some equipment from several upcoming retirement auctions we have in the area and also visit with producers about their plans for the end of the year. So great time there at Husker Harvest Days. It was nice to see everybody. Folks, last week we had a big equipment auction here at the yard, September 15th. We had a little over 985 items sold, a little over 2,000 registered bidders, approximately 550 different successful buyers. More than 25% of the auction came from outside of Nebraska on the bid side, so seeing a lot of activity from Midwest states supporting the buy-in here in Kearney, Nebraska. So a lot of national reach right here from our auction yard. Coming up, folks, we just scheduled two new land auctions. There's four on the schedule right now for this fall. We just have two new listings as well that we will be announcing later this week here in Lincoln and Buffalo counties. First is the Martinson Pasture. This is in Greeley County. This will be a land auction online. October 27th is the close date. It's 640 acres of well-maintained pasture land, two solar wells, an electric pump jack, located north of Greeley, just a mile off of Highway 281. Really nice location there for that online land auction. And then on November 10th, we'll be selling 60 acres of cropland in Boone County. This is located between Albion and Spalding. Randy Pelser is the listing agent for both of these new land auctions coming up. Contact him for more details. Then on November 17th, a big land auction, 3,113 acres east of Ansley in Custer County. That'll be selling for the Ibaugh land family. And folks, that includes pasture land, pivot irrigated cropland, and top-notch home site with cattle working facilities. And then on November 19th, we'll be selling 152 acres and four different tracts for the Fraun family. That's an absolute live land auction. That's just east of Grand Island in Merrick County. So those are the land auctions coming up, folks. Of course, stay tuned to the website for the new land listings coming as well. That's marshallbid.com.
1: 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Again, that was Adam Marshall of Adam Marshall Land and Auction joining me here this morning on the KRVN Midday Show. Auction time is up next.
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4: 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The calf and year division, most of these calves are going to weigh from 450 to 650 pounds. There are 385 blacks coming from Dewey Ranch. There are 218 blacks coming from Brent and Aaron Rupert. 180 black and black whiteface heifers, Reese and Myers West. Here are 180 black heifers, 9.5, 975, GNA Farms. 175 blacks coming from Dave and Sam Staff. 165 blacks, Jason and Christy Cove and Caden Ruggles. 160 black and black whiteface coming from Cove Farms. Here are 100 black steers, 9 to 9.5, Heath and Jessica Bortner. There are 102 black steer and heifers coming from Mike and Kathy Siss. There are 95 black and black whiteface coming from Aaron and Gina Rupert. 70 blacks and reds coming from Russell Angus, Alyssa and DJ Sam. Here are 60 blacks coming from Tom Campbell, Camel Land and Cattle. There are 55 blacks coming from Tate and Kristen Bonzoff. There are 28 blacks coming from Galen and Miranda Perry and Ralph Siss. If you have any questions, being consignment to livestock to market, give us a call to Barna 308-345-1493. We hope to see you at the auction, and we thank you.
5: Five. I get 23, $40, you're down five.
6: 3, 2, 1. This is Rick Schumack with the Hus Livestock Market in Kearney, Nebraska. This Wednesday, September 23rd, special calf and feeder auction. Over 2,000 head will sell. But your cows sell at 8. Feeders at 11 o'clock. Here's 7 Angus pairs from Brett Lambert. And the calves will be 240, 3.5 to 5, 7 bar 7 ranch, 100, 4.5, 550, Larry Cosby, 55, 5 to 650, Trenton Heather Ockengate, 90, 375 to 450, Strohberg Farm, 37, 5 to 650, Drew Swanson, here's 6 from Zach and Riley Ross. And the feeders be 480 steers, 9 a quarter to 1,000, Chris Walker, 240 steers, 9 o'clock.

0: 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Brian Swanson, 85 steers, 975, 950. 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Dick and Patty Wilson, 52 heifers, 8.5 to 950. Dave Jones, 43 heifers, 8 to 850. Kirk Stoker, 23, 8 to 8.5. Goreski Brother, here's 21 steers, 8.25, 875. Brian Court, 20 spade heifers, 9 to 950. 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Randy Clint Bentley, 9 steers from Trace Shafto plus more. For more information, go to our website or give us a call at the Hus Livestock Market at 308-234-2502, and thank you.
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5: This is Fox on Health. Every year in the United States, there are more than 672,000 divorces. That's according to the Centers for Disease Control and Prevention. But have you ever heard of a food divorce? It's a newer trend that might be hurting your relationship. It's when you and your partner are eating meals separately. There are several reasons why this can happen: conflicting work schedules, different diet plans, or even food intolerances. The Mayo Clinic says separate eating leads to a lack of reconnecting, instead of the chance to build stronger emotional bonds and even reduce stress. Tanya Freirich is a North Carolina-based registered dietitian nutritionist and tells Fox News Digital, if so many Americans are eating every meal alone for many days or most of their days, that certainly can't be great for mental health or well-being, noting communities all around the world for thousands of years have come together around mealtimes. For more health news, go to foxnewshealth.com. I'm Lisa Brady with Fox on Health.
6: This is Plantarama, a weekly look at what's happening in the world of horticulture from Kansas State University. I'm Jeff Wickman. For those with cool season lawns, K-State Extension horticulture expert Matt McKernan says the work that's done in the fall is what sets the lawn up for success down the road. Matt, aerating, fertilizing, and weed control in tall fescue lawns is something that just kind of seems to come around every year we have to deal with this. And we typically do that in September. Why?
7: September is an ideal month to be thinking about all of the ways that we can promote the health of our cool season lawns, especially our tall fescue lawns. Tall fescue is a cool season lawn that is really going to do best in the cool, wet weather of the year. And so we really want to take advantage of this ideal growing season that we have in the fall to really boost plant health and encourage deep root growth on our turf grass. That way, as we get into the summer months and other times of the year when our tall fescue lawns may struggle, if we have a really deep, healthy root system and a healthy plant, we're really going to be able to have a healthier lawn the rest of the year. So basically, the work we do now sets up our success for the rest of the year. It helps build some of the food reserves for our lawns for winter, and is really going to help us green up earlier in the spring as well, all really based on what we do over the next 2 to 3 months.
6: Is there a way to tell whether we just need to fertilize the lawn or whether we need to take that next step and do the aeration?
7: Yeah, if you're only going to fertilize your tall fescue once a year, you want to do it in the month of September. That's when it's going to do the biggest boost to the overall health of the lawn. If you're going to fertilize more than that, September is our best date, followed by November. And typically that November fertilization is going to be what helps the lawn green up earlier in the spring. And so just about the same time in September we're fertilizing, we also want to think about core aeration, as you mentioned. Basically, when we core aerate, we're punching holes into the soil and pulling out little plugs of soil that are round in shape, cylindrical, and about 3 inches deep. What that's going to do is it's going to really help reduce compaction that our kids, our pets, our mowing causes over our lawns all summer long. And it's really going to help boost soil health. If we core aerate before we fertilize, that also provides opening for those fertilizer pellets to fall down into and really get down deeper into the root system. So if we're applying fertilizers that might have higher amounts of phosphorus or potassium, maybe based on a soil test recommendation, it's really important to core aerate first so that some of those nutrients that aren't as water mobile, that can't work their way down into the soil as quickly, can actually fall into those holes and start to benefit the plant roots right away.
6: I know a lot of people just typically grab the same bag of fertilizer year after year. I may be hearing you say that maybe we do the soil test first just to make sure that's still the right blend.
7: Yes, absolutely. Unless we're testing our soil to know what nutrients that we need, often we're guessing. And for most of Kansas, it's a pretty safe guess that you're going to be high in phosphorus and high in potassium, but unless you test, you may not know that you have deficiencies. Typically, the most common nutrient that we're trying to apply in September and November is our nitrogen, because typically our grasses use that up when it's present in the soil pretty quickly. And nitrogen is also really water-soluble, so every time it rains or every time we irrigate, we push that nitrogen deeper and deeper into the soil where the plant may not be able to access it. And so usually we're looking for fertilizers that are higher in nitrogen, or that first of three numbers on the fertilizer bag when you're looking at it. But again, it's important to soil test to make sure that we don't have pHs that are really too high or too low and limiting our plant growth, or we're maybe missing some of those other nutrients that we can't necessarily tell by just looking at the grass.
6: And can we do weed control at the same time?
7: Yes. Depending on what your overall goal for the lawn is, we can either work to prevent weeds this time of year or control weeds that are already growing. If we are not overseeding or not planting any new grass seed in the fall, September is a great time to put down pre-emergence to basically prevent some of our winter weeds from popping up. Most commonly henbit, chickweed, some of those weeds like that that pop up in the fall, really stay dormant and small all winter long. And then when the rain and warmer temperatures come around in the spring, those weeds just explode and take over the lawn. And so it's really easiest right now to put down a weed preventer in order to even keep those weeds from germinating. But our weed preventers also stop our grass seeds from growing as well. So if you are planning to overseed or plant grass seed this fall, you don't want to apply those weed preventers. Instead, what you would look for is trying to control those weeds after they've already started to grow. Typically in the mid-October to early November timeframe is a great time to really tackle some of our broadleaf weeds that may be in the lawn.
6: That's K-State Extension horticulture expert Matt McKernan with information on fall lawn care. Plantorama is produced by K-State Research and Extension. 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
13: Commanders quarterback Jaden Daniels left the game against the Cowboys on Sunday with a dislocated elbow. It's the same injury as he suffered last year. He's set for an MRI on Monday. the big news of Monday's injuries. Bears quarterback Caleb Williams, he's set to undergo tests to evaluate the severity of his hamstring injury. He left the game after a non-contact fall that saw him writhing in pain and had to be taken away on a cart. Eagles running back Saquon Barkley left the game against the Titans with a stinger, a pinched nerve in his neck. He did not come back to play the rest of the game, but he's set for an MRI on Monday. The hope for the team is that it is a minor injury. Monday Night Football between the Rams and the Giants upcoming. Reports indicate Los Angeles expects their returning defensive star Aaron Donald to play, probably around 20 to 30 snaps. But the status of Rams wide receiver Puka Nacua is still up in the air. He is currently listed as questionable on the official injury report.
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21: Troopers with the Nebraska State Patrol have arrested one person after a pursuit near Broken Bow Thursday evening. At approximately 7.05 p.m., a trooper attempted a traffic stop on a Volkswagen sedan that was driving on the shoulder of Highway 2 between Myrna and Broken Bow. The driver initially stopped, but as the trooper approached the vehicle, the driver accelerated and fled at a high rate of speed, causing a pursuit to ensue. The driver fled westbound on Road 801 with speeds at approximately 100 miles per hour. The vehicle then turned northbound on Road 433 and continued toward Myrna. After the vehicle reached Myrna, the vehicle fled westbound on Highway 2 with speeds above 100 miles per hour, approximately 2 miles north of Myrna. The driver pulled over to the shoulder, and the driver was taken into custody without further incident. Nebraska State Patrol dispatchers discovered that the vehicle had been reported stolen out of North Platte. The driver, 37-year-old Joseph Pittman of Cozad, was arrested for flight to avoid arrest, willful reckless driving, theft by receiving stolen property, DUI with 3 prior convictions, driving under suspension, and numerous traffic violations. Pittman was also arrested for an outstanding warrant from Dawson County. He was lodged in Custer County Jail. The entire pursuit lasted less than 10 minutes. The University of Nebraska Board of Regents will hold a special meeting at 11 a.m. this Friday in the boardroom at Varner Hall in Lincoln. The board will approve 4 people to serve as its representatives on the Nebraska Medicine Board. The group will include community members and regents. Choosing the members is the next step in putting Nebraska Medicine's new governance structure in place. For KRVN News, I'm Ellen Simmons.
8: Nebraska Land, Kansas Land, and Colorado Land Tire gives you a chance to win 3 huge prizes this year for KRVN's 75th, 880 KRVN, Lexington, Nebraska.
5: A big big week in Washington and New York. I'm Lisa Brady, Fox News. As world leaders gather for the UN General Assembly, where President Trump will speak tomorrow before hosting a summit later this week with China's President Xi.
17: And here in New York, Treasury Secretary Scott Bessent has already met with Chinese Vice Premier over the weekend, laying the groundwork for the state visit and continuing to discuss trade and AI. President Trump's trade representative, Jameson Greer, also attended that meeting. Now, President Trump is also expected to meet with Ukrainian President Volodymyr Zelensky, where this morning Trump appeared to put more pressure on Russia to end the war in a social media post after a massive Ukrainian drone attack on Russia yesterday. And Trump will also meet with Persian Gulf allies in an attempt to bring the war with Iran to an end, too. Trump will also meet for the first time with Britain's new prime minister, as well as the new leader of Venezuela, Delcy Rodriguez.
5: Fox's Lucas Tomlinson at the UN. Iran's president expected to speak there Wednesday. Two attacks reported today in the Strait of Hormuz. A British maritime agency says the latest report it received was that an LPG tanker was hit with debris from unknown projectiles, but the ship is continuing to its next port of call. All crew are safe. Also just getting word of some flight disruptions at New Jersey's Newark and Teterboro airports and at Philadelphia International. The FAA pausing some flights because of an equipment issue leading to communication problems. Police in Austin, Texas detaining several protesters after a Venezuelan man was shot and wounded by ICE officers, spurring hours of anti-ICE protests.
18: Police eventually fired pepper balls into the crowd to clear the area. The shooting happened around 1 p.m. local time following a traffic stop. Local officials say the 28-year-old victim was shot in the torso. He was taken to the hospital with serious injuries. We're told he's since been released and is now in ICE custody.
5: Fox's Marianne Rafferty. Homeland Security says he's here illegally with a final order of removal, but a lawyer for the man's family says he had a work permit. America is listening to Fox News.
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5: A deadly end to a manhunt in California.
24: Sheriff's officials in Placer County, California say Derek Spencer was shot and killed by deputies, ending a manhunt that began on Sunday morning when officials received reports of a man pointing a gun at people in a rural area northeast of Sacramento. When deputies arrived, he crashed his car into a patrol vehicle and fired at them before getting away. On Sunday evening, the body of a woman was found inside a home where Spencer had been earlier in the day. California Highway Patrol officers located Spencer with an aircraft's infrared technology. A standoff ensued for several hours, ending when Spencer shot at deputies and they returned fire, killing him. Tanya J. Powers, Fox News.
5: South Korea says 3 of its military officers are injured after an explosion inside the heavily fortified zone separating the Koreas that happened during an unspecified operation near the buffer zone's military demarcation line. The cause not immediately clear. No official word yet on a cause of death for the son of supermodel Cindy Crawford and businessman Randy Gerber. Presley Gerber was 27 and also a model who died at a drug rehab facility over the weekend.
18: The model was found dead Sunday at a rehab facility in California, but the LA County Medical Examiner didn't release a cause of death just yet. Gerber has been very open about his ongoing battle with addiction. Just about 6 months ago, he posted this on Instagram talking about heading back to treatment again, saying he was absolutely terrified, but said, I finally have to face what I've been running from. But experts say Ibogaine, which is the non-FDA approved therapeutic that Gerber turned to, did come with some risks. So that's something they're looking into. This comes as his sister Kaya recently described Gerber as a teacher. She praised him for refusing to hide his decade-long struggle with drugs.
5: Fox's Alexis McAdams, a family statement asks for privacy, calling this a very difficult and painful time. Wall Street's rallying right now, the Dow up 247 points. Elise Brady, Fox News.
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0: 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John Willis back with you on 880 KRVN. It is time for our KRVN Weather Watch. 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Taking a look at our current conditions throughout our listening area, seeing mainly the low to mid 60s. And the only place where it is a little bit cooler is out in the Nebraska Panhandle. Some northern locations in Nebraska as well, still seeing some upper 50s. We are seeing some showers out in the northeastern part of the state around the Schuyler, North Bend, Dodge, Wisner, and Windside area. But other than that, things are opening up. And in central and western locations, especially south central and southwestern locations in Nebraska, skies are opening up a little bit. Not a whole lot of cloud coverage here as you get into southern and western locations of our listening area. But other than that, we are seeing a lot of partly cloudy to mostly cloudy skies throughout all of our listening area. Taking a look at our central Nebraska forecast today. It is mostly cloudy with scattered showers and isolated thunderstorms in the afternoon, highs in the upper 60s. Light winds then becoming north around 10. Chance of precipitation at 30%. Tonight is cloudy, slight chance of showers and patchy drizzle in the evening. Then patchy drizzle after midnight and lows in the low 50s. Northeast winds around 10 with a chance of showers at 20%. Tuesday mostly cloudy, highs in the mid 60s and east winds around 10 miles per hour. In our northwest and north-central Kansas forecast today, partly cloudy, west winds 5 to 10, becoming north this afternoon, and highs in the low 70s. Tonight, partly cloudy, lows in the mid-50s, and east winds 5 to 10. And Tuesday, patchy fog in the morning, mostly cloudy, and highs in the lower 70s. Southeast winds 10 to 20, gusting up to around 35 miles per hour. And in northeast Colorado today, mostly sunny, highs in the low to mid-70s. Tonight, mostly clear, then becoming mostly cloudy, lows in the lower 50s. And Tuesday is mostly cloudy, highs ranging from 73 to 79, and southeast winds 20 to 25 with gusts up to 35 miles per hour. Taking a look at our current temperature here in Lexington, 65 degrees and overcast, winds out of the north at 5 miles per hour. 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
4: Good morning, I'm Lacey Shippey for the Rural Radio Network, and it's time to take a look at our midday livestock trade with livestock market analyst Kyle Bumstead. And Kyle, we are seeing this cattle market really take off after Friday's cattle on feed report. Tell me what you're making of things here today.
5: Well, that's right, Lacey. Obviously missing that placement number by 9% versus a 6% that was forecasted here, had this thing kind of primed for a higher opening here. And that's kind of what we're seeing here as far as the way this market structure is taking itself today. Now we're seeing those deferred contracts higher, while the front contracts, while higher, are being kind of holding this complex down. So like I said before, folks, bull markets wear their horns on the front end, not the rear end. And this thing's got the horns on the rear end. So that's a little bit scary here. When you look at it, we're seeing some non-commercial short covering, but there is some commercial sell pressure that's starting to rear its ugly head out there as we get through the middle of the session here. Now, looking at these live cattle here, we also did see 226 being passed on in Kansas on Saturday. Most of the Nebraska trade had been wrapped up here, and a lot of that was done at that 223 to 224, a little bit of light 225 as well, too. So it's not going to surprise me if they come out with the average cash trade right around the 223 and a half, maybe 224 in Nebraska. But anybody's guess on where cash is going to settle out here or start at here this week as far as bids go. On the feeder cattle side of things here, we have some stuff that's going to be happening here this week. We've got September feeder cattle that are going to go off here on Thursday at noon. Some interesting things happening in this feeders as well. You're seeing some commercial sell pressure rear its ugly head as well too. So on this non-commercial rally, you're seeing some commercials that are using it to take and hedge and get a little bit of protection going on here as we've got this rally. The feeder cattle index today looks like it's going to be down $3.05 at 339.45 with a daily average of 333.18 on 5,942 head. The total net 7-day average is 21,447 heads.
4: Thank you, Kyle. That is livestock market analyst Kyle Bumstead here on the Rural Radio Network.
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4: 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Crude oil is down over $4 a barrel today, and grains are rallying to begin the week. Soybeans are leading the way with the trade meeting with China set this week and some new optimism in the market after weekend talks between representatives were reported to be positive. It's expected that the 10% tariff that still exists will be lifted off of U.S. goods, allowing private buyers to also afford to buy U.S. beans. The weekly export inspections last week improved with year-to-date pace at 102%. Corn futures are higher as well, pushing past their nearby resistance levels. And there is a little worry also about the upcoming weather holding back the harvest and potentially affecting the yields. Weekly inspections were stronger with yearly pace at 116%. And wheat futures are higher with spillover support from the row crops. December corn is up 15 and a quarter at 542 and three quarters. March up 14 and a half at 556. November soybeans up 23 at 1326 and a half. January up 22 and a half at 1342 and a half. December Chicago wheat up 14 and a quarter at 728 and a half. March up 14 and a quarter at 744 and a quarter. December Kansas City wheat up 14 and three quarters at 798 and a half. March up 14 at 811 and a quarter. October live cattle up 342 at 219.35. December up 412 at 220.75. September feeders up 345 at 337.02. October up 542 at 328.92. And October lean hogs up 55 cents at 78.65. 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
0: It is 11:18 on this Monday, September 21st. John Willis back with you on 880 KRVN. Well, the 2026 U.S. Capitol Christmas tree was recently selected, and it now comes preparation for the journey from its home state of Washington, D.C. for the holiday season. Rod Bain reports with more.
17: A busy 2 months coming up for those involved in the preparation and transport of this year's U.S. Capitol Christmas tree. This year's selection, courtesy of the Gem State.
18: It's coming off of the Salmon River Ranger District on the southern half of our forest. It's a grand fir. It's 80 foot tall.
17: And according to Heath Parine of the U.S. Forest Service's Nez Perce Clearwater National Forest in Idaho,
18: I believe is the first time a grand fir has been selected as the nation's capital Christmas tree.
17: He notes the amount of effort since last winter in searching for what became the selected U.S. Capitol Christmas tree this year.
18: We did a rollout to the forest this winter, and we let people know that we were going to be providing the tree for 2026. And so we encouraged employees as part of their normal duties as they go out into the woods and do their normal work, if they saw a good candidate for a tree, to make note of it and submit it as a potential candidate. You're looking for a tree that's pretty on all angles. We were wanting to send a larger tree, so we were asking people to look for trees that were between 80 and 100 feet tall.
17: Parine adds there was not a set tree variety in mind for Idaho's gift to the nation.
18: We were encouraging lots of different candidates based on species. One really cool thing about the Nez Perce Clearwater National Forest is that we have a lot of diverse species across the forest. Our state tree, the Western White Pine, is abundant. Lots of fir options between Douglas fir, Grand fir, Subalpine fir. We were even entertaining Western Red Cedar. Through that process, we got about 40 potential candidates. And then the leadership for this project, we actually went out and looked at all of them and refined that to a much smaller list of 12.
17: What's finalists were selected, the architect of the Capitol paid a visit to the Gem State this past July.
18: And we took him to each of these 12 trees. And from there, he was able to make a selection for the best one to send.
17: With the tree selected, what's next? collection of ornaments from Idaho that will adorn the Capitol Christmas tree and companion trees throughout federal offices in the nation's capital.
18: We're responsible for providing 10,000 ornaments. 6,500 of those are small and 3,500 of those are large. The amount of ornaments that have been coming in from our local communities, from just 4-H clubs and local youth clubs, Senior Citizen Center put together some.
17: The tour of the tree's home state will precede the cross-country trek with arrival of the tree to the Capitol grounds scheduled for the week prior to Thanksgiving.
18: Harvest will be at the end of October, and then we'll be gently packaging it up, taking it out of the woods, and then from there, about the end of October, we will start our official whistle stop.
17: Set up a decoration of the tree that occurs for lighting ceremonies sometime after Thanksgiving. I'm Rod Bain reporting for the U.S. Department of Agriculture in Washington, D.C.
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21: here. You know what? We're very excited. We want to recognize Riddle & Co., Rydell Linneman, Abby, his wife. 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
22: That's correct.
21: 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You'll see Landon, his daughter Madison, they're around the barn helping other kids that have bought animals at their sale, whether it's steers, heifers, if they're wanting to just take them on to their county fair, state fair levels, or junior nationals. 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
24: I'm Stuart Varney, and this is the Fox Business Report.
1: Paramount Skydance has settled the antitrust lawsuit filed by a dozen states. The settlement clears the way for its merger with Warner Brothers Discovery. The Wall Street Journal says the merged company will not need to sell cable channels. Paramount Skydance has been negotiating to close the deal since CEO David Ellison won the bidding war with Netflix to buy Warner Brothers back in February. Chipmaker Advanced Micro Devices has topped $1 trillion in market value for the first time. Investors continue betting on its expanding role in artificial intelligence computing. Ozempic maker Novo says it plans to have at least 5 new obesity and diabetes drugs available in coming years. They're among other treatments it's working on, though the stock's down 8%. That's your Fox Business Report. I'm Jenny Coselda. Invested in you.
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0: 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John Willis back with you on 880 KRVN. It is time for a roundtable here on the Midday Show. 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We're going to break down everything coming up here in the next couple of hours right here on the Rural Voice of Nebraska, 880 KRVN. We are seeing temperatures right now throughout much of our listening area in the mid to upper 60s, some lower 70s sprinkled in there as well. We do still see some showers out in the northeastern half of the state, but other than that, sun even coming out a little bit here in central and western Nebraska. We will talk about the temperature and the chances for lots of rain this week coming up in just over 10 minutes in our regional ag weather update as Paul Perkins will join me here in studio. Alex Hamakee is in for our check of sports here today. We will talk about lots of things, including Nebraska football getting ready now for conference play. And then Bob Rogan is in for our check of business and will let us know how the stocks are doing here on this Monday morning. We will start, as we always do, with our farm director, Steve White. Steve, who is in studio with us today. You've been out running about. Steve, have you been able to catch your breath here a little bit?
4: I did. I took Friday off, enjoyed a nice football game over the weekend, and yeah, I did.
0: I saw that. How was that out in South Dakota?
4: Yeah, it was in South Dakota. It was their Dairy Bowl, which the benefit of that is you get free ice cream from the dairy store, and you get free cheese sticks when you leave the game. So
0: it's a sweet deal.
4: It's a pretty good deal.
0: Well, what do you and the farm team have coming up for us today, Steve?
4: Well, Nebraska cattle producer David Brunt is just back from Tokyo, where he represented the state with the U.S. Meat Export Federation. So we'll learn more about U.S. meat opportunities in Japan. Coming up at 12:45, Alex McAvica's weekly weather talk with Eric Hunt from the university, as we're looking at kind of a change in seasons right now. And then at 1:17, Chad Moyer visits with Nebraska cattlemen. A lot of upcoming events for cattle producers.
0: All that and more coming up here from our farm team. Steve, appreciate it so much. And again, great to see you here in Lexington.
4: Yeah.
0: Back here with talking with Alex Hamakee now for our check of sports. And Alex, what's coming up in sports today?
5: John, you mentioned that rain in northeast Nebraska. Keep it there, because you got rescheduled softball tonight on Kami Country.
0: Yep.
5: You've got Aurora Cozad. We've also got a big win for Husker volleyball, big win for Loper volleyball. Huskers are doing good. And I'll have a whole bunch more when it comes to the sports. I was really impressed with the Lopers on Saturday, with that win over Washburn. That's one of the key pivotal matchups for that league conference title.
0: Yeah, you got maybe a little bit worried after that opening weekend of the season, but then going on the road and sweeping Washburn, 15th ranked in the country they were. Yeah,
5: The kids will be all right. The kids are all right.
0: They always seem to figure things out. And that softball game you mentioned, that actually should be a pretty good one as well. Aurora's been pretty good. Cozad's been good. So good late season matchup. So we'll talk about all that and more coming up here in sports right at about 12:25. Bob Rogan, how are stocks here this morning?
7: Stocks rising today as AI-related shares and chip stocks surge while oil prices and bond yields slide. Investors seem to be looking at recent interest rate adjustments by major central banks and eyeing the upcoming geopolitical talks, including a scheduled President Trump-Xi summit coming up. So right now, things are kind of up. The Dow Industrials up over 200. Also, the S&P up 96 and the NASDAQ up a little over 500.
0: All that more coming up here on Midday. First up, our market report at 1140 is brought to you by Kansas Regenerative Medicine Center. Your stem cells, your health, your life. Before we get to that report, let's hear from Mike Zuzulo.
8: Good morning. I'm Lacey Shippey for the Rural Radio Network, and it's time for our Midday Commodity Market Update with Mike Zuzulo of Global Commodity Analytics. And Mike, we are seeing very different markets than we did when we closed things out on Friday, with a very strong reversal here on the grain side. Tell me a little bit about what's coming here and is really driving things here today.
9: Well, the big thing to make a point of right off the bat, Lacey, is that we've got the leader in this market is corn, and it's by quite a bit of a distance, and that's really crucial. I mean, meal is right there with it in the October contract, but the corn market is the one that's showing a very strong spread and within about a penny and a half of hitting a new six-month high on the Dease July spread. And so I'll save that for another second or two, but I think really what happened on Friday, we were up against a technical wall. We had those rumors of the diesel beef fertilizer export bans that could be coming in. Those seemed to be unfounded, and that technical support held from Friday. And when we came back in on the weekend, I think this is where the corn comes back into play. The corn-led rally, I think, really has to do a lot with the wet weather. And the key Corn Belt states that really do make up the top end national yields. And you know, we're in Nebraska and Kansas and the listing area gets into Iowa. But it's really important, I think, when the trade sees my client in northern, north central Illinois, for instance, had gotten 9 inches of rain since Thursday. And so you're talking about a wide swath from Iowa to Indiana and western Ohio, central Ohio. But really southern Minnesota, Illinois, and Iowa were the heart of where the trade has been looking for those big yield numbers. And I think the trade understands that's probably not going to happen. And they're reacting to that in the spread.
8: And on the wheat side, we saw some news about Pakistan buying wheat at a pretty decent premium to the futures prices. Certainly that's having an impact here today as well.
9: Yes, when you see Pakistan come in and you see who they bought from, the first thing you think is diversification, especially if it's at higher price levels. And that's something we've needed. The weaker demand bias that we left at the end of last week was directly related to these record high diesel prices. And that really goes back to countries like Pakistan, India, Southeast Asia, that are dealing with potentially new Arab Springs, where there's so much protesting that could happen. It upsets the whole apple cart, the whole economy for those countries. And that's what we were walking the danger zone and the line, the fine line on, I think, on Friday. So to see them do that and then also see that Russia's exports volume year to date is down quite a bit, I think that was also something very supportive in that the trade realized that Russians are still not getting their wheat out the door.
8: And on the livestock side of things, a good rally over there as well following those cattle on feed numbers from Friday. Talk to me a little bit about what you're watching for cattle trade this week.
9: I'm really hoping at this stage, and I have to watch the corn rally when it comes to the feeder, so today's close is really important to me, but I'm really hoping at this point that in the fat cattle market especially, and especially in the deferred contracts, instead of being 223 in April and 214 in August of this later year, we've got an upward bias that just really doesn't look back at this point because those placements numbers were below the lowest trade guess. And even with the marketings coming in above the highest trade guess, that it really shocked the market. But I don't think it shocked me much. 11.1 million was kind of what I was looking for.
8: Thank you, Mike. That is Mike Zuzalo of Global Commodity Analytics for your midday market update. 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

0: To hear more, visit dan.democrat. 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
1: 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December corn is up 14 and three quarters at 542. March up 13 and three quarters at 555 and a quarter. November soybeans up 22 at 1325 and a half. January up 21 and three quarters at 1341 and three quarters. December Chicago wheat up 11 and three quarters at 726. March up 11 and a half at 741 and a half. December KC wheat up 10 and three quarters at 794 and a half. March up 10 and a quarter at 807 and a half. October live cattle up 397 at 219.90. December up 465 at 221.27. September feeders up 340 at 336.97. October up 577 at 329.27. October lean hogs up 32 cents at 78.42. December up 130 at 69.85. 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
2: There's the right sounder at 11:43 on this Monday, September 21st. John Willis back with you on 880 KRVN. It's time for a regional ag weather update. Paul Perkins joining me here in studio. And Paul, feeling a little bit like fall here today.
3: Yeah, and I'm not Jason Jorgensen here. But yeah, the last day of summer here, and it's feeling very fall-like across the area. So fall may be arriving several days early, because the weekend, of course, was very cool. But still a lot of cloud cover as you go into mainly central and eastern areas of Nebraska and Kansas, and north central on into the central and east, and cloud cover still fairly thick into northeastern Kansas. Temperatures in the low to mid 60s right now for the Tri-Cities into north central and northeastern Nebraska, but otherwise a lot of us have warmed into the upper 60s to the low 70s thanks to a little more sunshine building up over the southwest, including over southwest Nebraska and much of northern Kansas. Looks like our warm spot, 73 in north central Kansas at Smith Center.
2: And Paul, it looks like we got some wetness coming up this week, a lot of rain forecast.
3: Yeah, the main time period for some probably locally heavy rain is looking to be Wednesday night into Thursday night, but still central and eastern areas could be a bit on the soggy side as we end into Friday through Friday night, slowly drying out over the weekend, but a lot of tropical moisture streaming northeastward, so we could see some heavy rain amounts going to help with the drought, maybe slow that maturing process, though, for corn and soybeans.
2: Very good. Paul, what else do you have for us today?
3: A little bit of light rain is into northeastern areas of Nebraska right now towards about the Wayne to West Point area. That rain is departing. Otherwise, we continue to see that increasing sunshine from the south and west. As fall arrives early tomorrow evening, our highs today through Thursday expected to be around 10 degrees cooler than average, in the mid-60s to the mid-70s for much of this week. Once again, all the way through Thursday, on the backside of departing low pressure, spotty rain and drizzle remain possible across the central and east through tomorrow morning. More spotty rain also possible in the west and central for tomorrow afternoon through tomorrow night, with tropical moisture starting to lift to the northeast. Rain and thunderstorm chances increasing during the day on Wednesday. Low pressure moving across the plains, and widespread rain and some thunderstorms expected Wednesday night into Thursday. Those chances of rain and thunderstorms slowly decrease west to east for Friday through the weekend. Friday through Friday night, though, could still be rather soggy across the central and east. Now, due to the steady stream of tropical moisture, widespread rainfall amounts of 1 to 2 inches or more are predicted over the next week. Highs Friday in the mid-60s to the low 70s for Nebraska. Northern Kansas, though, warming into the 70s. Over the weekend, highs warming even more to the 70s to the low 80s when that forecast begins to dry out. While this week is cooler than normal, long-term forecasts, though, predicting overall warmer than normal temperatures this weekend through the first 4 days of October for Nebraska, Kansas, and nearly all of the U.S., also looking at above normal rainfall for Nebraska and Kansas and the central U.S. this weekend through October 4th. Key weather factors impacting the markets include rain spreading through the U.S. and varied conditions for South America planting. Summer-like heat slowly fades away across the south, with late week temperatures topping 90 only in the desert southwest and the western Gulf Coast. Scattered frost occurs in the first half of this week from the upper Great Lakes into northern New England. Cooler weather also across the interior northwest could also result in scattered to widespread late week frost. Lingering rain from the central Appalachians into the mid-Atlantic should lead to 5-day rainfall reaching 1 to 4 inches. A separate band of significant rainfall, locally 1 to 3 inches, should extend from the southern Rockies into parts of the western Corn Belt. Most other Most other areas of the U.S. receive little or no rain for the rest of the week. This weekend, a front pushes into the northern plains from Canada with rain. Low pressure along that front forecast to push through the U.S. with additional widespread rain and thunderstorms for next week. Across the Midwest, the expected heavy rain unfavorable for maturing corn and soybeans, but helps out with the dry.

0: out across the northern and southwest locations. For the central and southern plains, rain boosts the soil moisture for wheat planting and establishment after a building drought. Temperatures rise next week in the U.S., but there are differences with the forecast models on the extent of the warming. Southern Brazil saw a return of heavy rain this past weekend, and it may have produced flooding while helping with favorable soil moisture for rapid planting of first crop soybeans and full season corn. Rain may also push into central Brazil later this week, which helps with the main planting season, beginning with the start of the wet season next week. Argentina continues to be mostly too cold and dry for developing wheat or corn planting. Also, more cold air expected this early week and early next week. With temperatures staying cool and rain remaining sparse, corn planting in Argentina off to a slow start, and producers may actually switch to later planting. But John, a lot of us this week may not even crack the 70-degree mark, especially in Nebraska.
1: No complaints from me. 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
7: Some of the most influential people in history suffered from learning disabilities. People like Leonardo da Vinci, Thomas Edison, John Lennon, and a long list of others. What enabled them to overcome their academic limitations was discovering other areas of life where they were intelligent. Every parent needs to answer the question, what does intelligence look like in my child? Even if your child doesn't have an actual learning disability, the ways in which he or she thrives may not show up on a report card. Some kids are wonderful artists or musicians, but they struggle with math or sports. Some kids understand chemistry, and some kids understand how to tear an engine apart. My colleague Paul has two boys with dyslexia. Traditional schoolwork is difficult for them. They struggle to process words and to read well. Paul says that because of their academic limitations, some people underestimate their abilities in other areas. Not all intelligence looks the same. 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Understand your son or daughter in a deeper way. 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Above all, don't lose hope when a bad grade leaves you doubting your child's abilities. Every child may not be book smart, but every child is intelligent. To help your child thrive, go to FocusOnTheFamily.com. I'm Jim Daly.
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17: Commanders quarterback Jaden Daniels left the game against the Cowboys on Sunday with a dislocated elbow. It's the same injury as he suffered last year. He's set for an MRI on Monday. The big news of Monday's injuries, Bears quarterback Caleb Williams, he's set to undergo tests to evaluate the severity of his hamstring injury. He left the game after a non-contact fall that saw him writhing in pain and had to be taken away on a cart. Eagles running back Saquon Barkley left the game against the Titans with a stinger, a pinched nerve in his neck. He did not come back to play the rest of the game, but he is set for an MRI on Monday. The hope for the team is that it is a minor injury. Monday Night Football between the Rams and the Giants upcoming. Reports indicate Los Angeles expects their returning defensive star Aaron Donald to play, probably around 20 to 30 snaps. But the status of Rams wide receiver Puka Nacua is still up in the air. He is currently listed as questionable on the official injury report.
18: Mead Lumber says thanks for stopping by our booth at Husker Harvest Days and invites everyone to come to any Mead Lumber location for the best tool brands like Milwaukee, DeWalt, and our quality building materials. Mead Lumber, from design to finish.
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5: Lexington Regional Health Center, KRVN, and Plum Creek Marketplace invite the community to attend Pink Fest 2026 this Wednesday, September 23rd from 5 p.m. to 7:30 p.m. And due to the weather forecast, will now be held at Max Creek Winery and Brewery here in Lexington. Brenna Bartrev, Chief Communications Officer for Lexington Regional Health Center, says this free annual event is for breast cancer awareness, among other things.
20: Breast cancer is something that affects so many people, both females and males, whether they get breast cancer themselves, have a loved one, things like that. And so this event is really a great partnership between KRVN, Plum Creek Marketplace, and Lexington Regional Health Center to bring awareness to breast cancer and really just to bring education to our community about breast cancer, about resources, and then just to have a little bit of fun along the way too with offering, you know, a fall event for our local vendors to get their name out there and just to put a fun community event together.
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21: Staying the course, I'm Lisa Brady, Fox News. Vice President J.D. Vance reiterating the president's position that Iran cannot have a nuclear weapon. And he says Iran has responded to that with a tax on commercial shipping.
22: We continue to see a substantial amount of oil and gas flow through the Strait of Hormuz, despite the Iranians terrorizing ships every single day.
21: Vance says the U.S. will continue to protect the free flow of commerce. He's speaking on his way to a North Carolina rally as the countdown to the midterm elections continues. President Trump plans to meet with Gulf allies and other world leaders, gathering for the UN General Assembly in New York, where Iran's president is expected to give a speech on Wednesday, a day after President Trump.
23: This time last year, there were 20 Israeli hostages still being held inside Gaza. A month later, they were freed. The Trump administration hopes conversations here at the United Nations will lead to some more good news. News.
21: Fox's Lucas Tomlinson. Later this week, the president hosts a White House summit with China's President Xi. The murder trial continues in Ohio for a former American Idol contestant charged in his wife's death.
0: At the start of Caleb Flynn's trial, prosecutors said there were more than 100,000 messages between the former American Idol contestant and his mistress in the year leading up to his wife Ashley's death. Caleb competed on American Idol in 2013 and was eliminated during the early rounds. Old clips show him gushing over his wife, saying, quote, "I love my wife more than anything. She is very, very pretty," end quote. Now he's accused of killing Ashley inside their suburban Ohio home this past February. Prosecutors say Ashley Flynn had been shot twice in the head while lying in her bed.
21: Fox's CB Cotton. Prosecutors say Flynn staged the crime scene to look like a home break-in. The defense argues there's no forensic evidence linking him to the killing. America is listening to Fox News.
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21: President Trump calls the fighting between Russia and Ukraine a ridiculous, never-ending war, posting that it must be ended. One of his planned UN meetings this week is with Ukraine's leader. Meantime, an easy win at the polls for Russia's president as his party gains more ground in parliament.
24: President Vladimir Putin portrayed this election as a test of support for the war in Ukraine, his United Russia party scoring almost 58% of the vote, up from 50% in 2021. That translates to a comfortable majority in the Duma, but elections in Russia are tightly controlled by the Kremlin. No anti-war parties were even allowed to participate.
21: Fox's Jonathan Savage. Ahead of the third and final day of voting yesterday, Ukraine launched a large-scale drone attack on the Moscow area. The German Chancellor Friedrich Merz vowing to stay on the job after his party's heavy losses in regional elections over the weekend. Merz calling it a dramatic one-off result. A mega media merger may have a green light now that a settlement been reached in a multi-state lawsuit.
25: Paramount Skydance has settled the antitrust lawsuit filed by a dozen states. The settlement clears the way for its merger with Warner Brothers Discovery. The Wall Street Journal says the merged company will not need to sell cable channels. Paramount Skydance has been negotiating to close the deal since CEO David Ellison won the bidding war with Netflix to buy Warner Brothers back in February. The journal says a wide range of concessions were discussed. Paramount offered to pay expensive ticking fees as part of the offer to top Netflix, and it must begin paying if the deal doesn't close by October 1st. Ginny Cosola, Fox News.
21: Both Paramount Skydance and Warner Brothers shares have been rallying up more than 9%, and the Dow's up 308 points. U.S. oil prices falling under $95 a barrel. I'm Lisa Brady. This is Fox News.
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0: It is 12:06 on this Monday, September 21st. John Willis back with you on 880 KRVN. 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Right now, we are seeing temperatures warm here throughout all of our listening area. A lot of upper 60s and lower 70s starting to pop up. It is staying cooler in the Nebraska Panhandle, northern parts of Nebraska, and even some eastern locations, seeing some low 60s, even some upper 50s still sprinkled in there at this point. Not a lot of cloud coverage in south, central, and southwestern locations of our listening area, but still very cloudy in northern and eastern locations of our listening area. Central Nebraska today is mostly cloudy with some scattered showers and isolated thunderstorms in the afternoon. Highs in the upper 60s, light winds then becoming north around 10 in the afternoon. That chance of precipitation is at 30%. Tonight is cloudy with a slight chance of showers and patchy drizzle, then patchy drizzle after midnight. Lows in the low 50s, northeast winds around 10, and that chance of showers is at 20%. In northwest and north central Kansas, it is partly cloudy with highs in the low 70s. West winds 5 to 10 becoming north this afternoon. Tonight is partly cloudy, lows in the mid 50s. East winds 5 to 10 miles per hour. In northeast Colorado today, mostly sunny, highs in the lower to mid 70s, and tonight is mostly clear in the evening, then becoming mostly cloudy with a 10% chance of showers. Lows are in the lower 50s. Southeast winds 10 to 15, those will be gusting to about 20 miles per hour. So overall, we are going to see some cooler temperatures here all throughout the week, along with a good amount of shower chances. Right now in Lexington, 69 degrees and partly cloudy, winds out of the north at 6 miles per hour. 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
5: 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The correction in crude oil continues with the spot contract down almost $6 a barrel. Soybeans are leading the grain rally today with the trade meeting with China set this week and some optimism coming into the market after weekend talks between representatives were reported to be positive. It's expected that the 10% tariff that still exists will be lifted off of U.S. goods. And the weekly export inspection last week improved with the year-to-date pace at 102% for soybeans. Corn futures are higher with the wet weather this weekend and for the next week or so, holding back the harvest and potentially affecting yields. Weekly inspections pace at 116% for corn, and wheat futures are higher with some spillover support from the row crops. Weekly exports were still soft for wheat with yearly pace at 68%. December corn is up 14 at 541.5, March up 13.5 at 555, November soybeans up 23.5 at 1327, January up 23 at 1343, December Chicago wheat up 11.5 at 725.5, March up 11.5 at 741.25, December KC wheat up 9.5 at 793.25, March up 9.25 at 806.5. October live cattle are up 402 at 219.95. December up 480 at 221.42. September feeders up 340 at 336.97. October up 580 at 329.30. October lean hogs are up 27 cents at 78.37. December up 120 at 69.75. That's a check of your markets. 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
8: It's time for Top Midday Ag News. I'm Steve White. 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
10: Today kicks off National Farm Safety and Health Week. It was established back in 1944 by the National Safety Council in order to address high injury and fatality rates during the busy fall harvest season.
9: Agriculture is one of the most dangerous industries in the United States, and the family farm is exempt from OSHA rules. So we're looking at getting the message out to the farming and to the rural community about what they can do to keep themselves safe. We're not looking at pushing regulations or anything like that. We just want to get the message out there about how they can farm safer.
10: That's Dan Neenan with the National Farm Safety and Health Council. Here are the themes for the week. Today is equipment and rural roadway safety. Tomorrow, health and wellness. Wednesday, the generations of farming, including children and the older generation. Thursday, confined spaces. And Friday is a new theme this year, cancer prevention.
8: Thanks, Alex. Today's emphasis is safety around equipment and vehicles. For operators, make sure to have slow-moving vehicle emblems maintained. And for the general public, slow down and be patient on rural roads and use turn signals if you do pass. Now to urban roadways, where higher ethanol blends are getting a boost. California Governor Gavin Newsom has signed a measure that clears the final red tape, allowing E15 to be sold. Renewable Fuels Association executive Robert White told us at Husker Harvest Days, California motorists could see meaningful savings.
11: You know, they're at $6, $6.50 gasoline, and we're seeing E15 average a 9% discount across the country. You layer that on with a low carbon fuel standard, some of the, you know, a unit train discount, ethanol is exempt from cap of the rack out there, some of the other things that gasoline has to pay on. I think 20 cents is the minimum discount you're going to see.
8: E15 could reach California in early 2027, opening a major new market for ethanol and boosting demand for corn in Nebraska, well positioned on the western edge of the Corn Belt with carbon capture technology. Meanwhile, a vote on year-round nationwide E15 could come after Election Day. Senator Deb Fischer said she hopes Democrats will ultimately support the farm bill.
12: In a bipartisan way, to be able to have a product we can agree on.
8: Fischer said that vote is likely to come after the November election. Finally today, as corn and beans get in the bin, local nonprofits are thankful for another kind of harvest, thanks to FFA members who collected more than 12,000 pounds of food. The Heartland United Way says the annual food drive at Husker Harvest Days benefited from 104 chapters in Nebraska, Kansas, and Iowa, filling a semi-trailer. The Palmer FFA chapter brought an incredible 419 pounds. That's the most. FFA President Joseph Thede says the school goes all out.
13: Yeah, we have it going all the way from kindergarten up to senior, and so it's like a competition in our school to see who can bring the most canned goods, and then we bring it all here.
8: Local food pantry volunteers say the dollar doesn't stretch as far as it used to, and those donations will help families struggling with the high price of fuel. And that is a midday check of Ag News. 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
18: 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Tokyo, tell me about the trip.
19: Oh, we had a great trip. Had a great team of people from the heartland, producers, so we talked about our what's going on at home, and also we're really interested in what they showed us while we were in Japan.
18: What are some of the products right now that you think are a real good fit for that Japanese market?
19: Well, one of the things, one of the places we toured was a beef tongue processing plant. And they buy a lot of that. In Japan, it's a delicacy.
18: Right.
19: And so that was interesting. And then we were also at one of their slaughter facilities that processes beef in the mornings and then hogs in the afternoon. And then the next day after they've been chilled, they sell them by the half. So we've seen a lot of stuff that you normally don't find here in the U.S. But Japan's been a great buyer of our beef and pork, lamb. Next year we'll be celebrating having an office in Tokyo for 50 years.
18: Wow.
19: And this year, USMEF is celebrating existence of 50 years.
18: So. That's right.
19: So Japan was our first overseas office, and it's just been a great trading partner.
18: You mentioned something like tongue. That just goes to show that's dollars and cents for every carcass that's sold, isn't it?
19: You know, beef tongue, let's just say it weighs 3 pounds. Here in the U.S., it bring maybe a dollar, maybe a dollar and a half. Over there, it's from $6 to $9. It adds considerable amount of value to our carcasses.
18: And then I'm sure you got a chance to visit some retailers, some food service folks, some restaurants. What kinds of interesting things did you see and how they're incorporating some of our product?
19: Well, we were in a huge, huge grocery store. The American beef and pork that's displayed is well displayed with our USMEF logo and our beef checkoff. And those people over there, they shop 4 to 5 times a week because their apartments are a lot smaller than what we're used to. So they don't have a deep freeze. They may have a small refrigerator with maybe a little freezer space, but they're shopping every day of the week practically. And Japan is about the size of California. California has 39 million people. Japan has 130 million.
20: Wow.
19: So it's dense. There are a lot of people.
20: And I was looking at some numbers from USMEF. Since 1977, in the last 50 years, U.S. beef and pork sales to Japan have surpassed $100 billion.
19: That's a big number.
20: That's a big number.
19: That's a big number. Even when you spread it over 50 years, that's still a big number. So you just think of that additional input into the industry over that time. It makes a huge difference. And they buy a lot of high-end cuts also, because Japan, those people do enjoy good products. But they have to import so much of it because they produce very little, maybe 40% at the most of their beef and pork and other grocery items they have to import. So they rely on imports. They rely on the U.S. And like I said, they're a great trading partner.
20: And as we wrap things up, you just got back from Tokyo. You had a couple of other Nebraskans with you, right?
19: Yeah. Butch Schuler was along. And Andy
20: Grosskopf from Scotts Bluff.
19: Yeah, from Scotts Bluff. He's on the Nebraska Corn Board. So, yeah, we were well represented. People from all over the Midwest, from Kansas to North Dakota and from Kentucky, Ohio, into Colorado. So,
20: well, very good. Thanks, David Bruns, for joining us, talking about his recent trip with the U.S. Meat Export Federation to Tokyo. I'm Steve White on the Rural Radio Network.
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0: 12:25 on this Monday, September 21st. John Willis back with you on 880 KRVN, and it is time for our midday check of sports. Alex Hammacky filling in for Jason Jorgensen here today. And Alex, we have another kickoff time announced for the Nebraska football team.
25: Yeah, just announced about an hour ago, Nebraska-Maryland. That's the homecoming game on the 3rd. That'll be a 3 p.m. kickoff from Memorial Stadium. It'll be on Fox Sports 1. It'll also be carried right here on 880 KRVN. There are still some tickets available as well. So if you're thinking of going to Lincoln that day, still some tickets available, Huskers.com. Now, for this Saturday's game, 4 p.m. kickoff for East Lansing between the Huskers and the Michigan State Spartans to kick off Big Ten play. Tonight, we got high school softball in Cami Country. 9-8 Cozad Haymakers take on 11-9 Aurora. Cozad's been challenging themselves, playing up a lot. Aurora will be their 12th Class B opponent this year. And for head coach Brent Dislagi, he says this will only make them better.
26: A lot of those teams are, you know, have winning records and things like that. So we always try and get them to understand that these are going to help us in the long run. You know, we might be seeing some pitching that we might not see in, you know, come sub-district time in Class C, seeing, you know, lineups that have good hitters 1-9. And it's just things that, you know, what is working against these teams, because if they're working here, then, you know, there's a good chance they could work against.
25: Now, Cozad's on their longest losing streak of the season. They've dropped three straight. Aurora has lost six of their last seven. First pitch tonight set for 6:30. We'll have it for you on Cami Country as well as KRVN.com. John, this was a game that was really supposed to happen earlier in the month, yeah. But then Mother Nature said, yeah, you're not playing this one after all.
0: Well, I'm glad they were able to, one, reschedule it, yes. And two, it worked for us to do it, because yeah. It should be a pretty good game. So excited for that one tonight.
25: It'll be a fun one. I'll listen to you on the drive home. Yeah,
20: thank you.
25: We'll also have Husker volleyball as well throughout the rest of the season on KRVN and on Cami Country. And for the Huskers, yesterday they picked up a 4-set victory against Florida Gulf Coast at the

0: Bob Devaney Sports Center. With Sunday's win, Nebraska's off to a 10-0 start for the 17th time in program history. While it wasn't a sweep, head coach Danny Busboom Kelly says that's not their top concern.
1: Competitively, yeah, we are like ticked to drop a set, but at the end of the day, I could care less how many sets we lose this year as long as we're winning matches and getting better. And I thought some of the second, you know, string players had awesome games.
0: Huskers hit .333 as a team in the four-set victory. Florida Gulf Coast was limited to .068 hitting on the afternoon. They're 3-7 on the season. The nice thing is, though, they were able to catch the Husker football game the day before. I don't know if you saw that photo,
2: yeah.
0: John. So that's kind of a neat thing there. Also a neat thing, Huskers had 8 service aces yesterday, moving the season total to 70, and that's the most from the Big Red through the first 10 games to start a season since the start of the millennium in 2000. NFL yesterday, Kansas City defeated Indianapolis 33-30 in overtime. Mahomes says they just found a way to get it done in overtime. The other overtime game was the Packers, John.
2: Yeah.
0: Against the Jets. I think the Jets are a little bit better this year than what they have been in years past. 20-17 the final. Yeah. The football forecast game we had on KRVN.com went the way of Denver, 20-13. New week is up at KRVN.com for the Pickens. And then for the Huskers, big win again over North Dakota, 34-7. And just as a reminder, we'll have the game Saturday right here on 880 for Nebraska and Michigan State. For UNK, after their loss to Emporia State, Hornets jumped a couple spots in the latest D2Football.com poll released earlier this morning. Future UNK opponents that are in the poll include Northwest Missouri at number 5. Fort Hays had jumped up to number 25 after their win over Pitt State. Lopers have Washburn on Saturday, and then they take on Pitt State for homecoming. First time since 1977 that the Pitt State Gorillas enter the month of October winless. Bit of a surprise there. Loper volleyball, big sweep and a good sweep over Washburn. We'll have their match Friday against Emporia State on the river. And then Rogers State got the best of UNK women's soccer, 2-0 yesterday afternoon in Claremore, Oklahoma. More sports 24/7, whether it's a high school, Lopers, Huskers, you name it, KRVN.com. Thank you, John.
2: Thank you, Alex.

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2: 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The town is my family. The business feels personal, and I know I take it much too personally, but it's been my whole life.
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0: Well, today, 36-year-old Brock Schneider of Axtell entered pleas of no contest to one count of motor vehicle homicide, two counts of manslaughter, and one count of DUI resulting in serious bodily injury in connection with a multi-vehicle accident he caused at the intersection of Highway 6 and 34 and Road T on the evening of August 15th of 2025. A jury trial in the matter had been scheduled to commence on September 28th of this year in the Phelps County District Court. The August 15th, 2025 accident caused by Schneider resulted in the deaths of 67-year-old Wallace Martin of Holdridge, 36-year-old Randall Franklin of Funk, and 34-year-old Justin Mason of Arapahoe. It also inflicted serious bodily injury on 35-year-old Alyssa Cayley of Minden, who was traveling in a third affected vehicle with her minor daughter, who was fortunately uninjured. While Schneider was originally charged with both manslaughter and motor vehicle homicide with respect to each of the three deaths caused by the accident, as mentioned during an earlier release, Nebraska law does not permit convictions of both crimes for each death due to double jeopardy principles. Sentencing for Schneider is set for November 10th, 2026 at 1 p.m. in the Phelps County District Court, in addition to the ordinary penalties that are available to a court for convictions of Class 2A and Class 3A felonies. The motor vehicle homicide carries with it a possible revocation of Schneider's driving privileges for 15 years. Well, Dr. Tom Osborne was inducted into the Nebraska Hall of Fame on Friday, along with the unveiling of a sculpture of him depicting his life in the 1990s. A bust will be placed to read in his words, quote, "Nebraska's greatest asset is its people. It's been an honor to serve them," end quote. The former Husker football coach is the first living member to be nominated and honored by the Nebraska Hall of Fame, thanks to Legislative Bill 596 that was signed into law in July earlier this year. Osborne was nominated by Jim Rose, former Husker broadcaster, who spoke during the ceremony.
4: A humble son of our state, star athlete, educator, coach, congressman, mentor, a life dedicated to benefiting our young people. First, as a legendary college football coach whose teams for an entire generation delivered great victories, memorable moments, and championships. But in doing so, he also demonstrated a rare loyalty that begets a pride of place that we Nebraskans had never before known.
0: Governor Jim Pillen presented the proclamation and spoke about his memories and the impact Osborne had on his life over the years as a coach and mentor. Pillen also touched on the teammates mentoring program that Osborne and his wife Nancy founded in 1991. Pillen also announced he's been in talks with President Donald Trump about awarding Osborne with the Presidential Medal of Freedom honor. Pillen says it's our nation's highest civilian honor. For KRVN News, I'm Ellen Simmons.
5: News. I'm Gianna Gelosi. President Trump meeting with the mayor of New York City today. He's in town for the UN General Assembly before hosting a summit later this week with China's President Xi to talk AI.
6: Now, President Trump is also expected to meet with Ukrainian President Volodymyr Zelensky, where this morning Trump appeared to put more pressure on Russia to end the war in a social media post after a massive Ukrainian drone attack on Russia yesterday. And Trump will also meet with Persian Gulf allies in an attempt to bring the war with Iran to an end, too. Trump will also meet for the first time with Britain's new prime minister, as well as the new leader of Venezuela, Delcy Rodriguez.
5: Presley Gerber, the son of supermodel Cindy Crawford and businessman Randy Gerber, died at a drug rehab facility over the weekend. He was 27 years old.
7: The model was found dead Sunday at a rehab facility in California, but the LA County Medical Examiner didn't release a cause of death.
5: That is Fox's Alexis McAdams. 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

0: 12:36 on this Monday, September 21st. 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It's time for our KRVN Weather Watch. Taking a look at our current conditions here throughout our listening area, we are seeing mainly the upper 60s and the lower 70s. Out in the Nebraska Panhandle, though, is where temperatures are staying a little bit cooler, as well as northern and eastern Nebraska, seeing some temperatures in the upper 50s and the lower 60s. It's still a little bit of rain hanging out in northeastern Nebraska. Most of it is out of our listening area, but for the most part, again, that is broken up here today. We are seeing some sunny skies here in central and south central Nebraska, along with southern locations of the Nebraska Panhandle and in northeast Colorado and out in northwest Kansas and north central Kansas. But other than that, we are seeing a lot of mostly to partly cloudy skies throughout our listening area. So that is a look at the current conditions throughout our area. Central Nebraska forecast today: mostly cloudy, scattered showers and isolated thunderstorms in the afternoon, highs in the upper 60s. Light winds then becoming north around 10 and that chance of precipitation at 30%. Tonight is cloudy with a slight chance of showers and patchy drizzle in the evening, then patchy drizzle after midnight. Lows are in the lower 50s and northeast winds around 10 miles per hour. The chance of showers is at 20%. Tuesday, mostly cloudy, highs in the mid 60s and east winds around 10 miles per hour. As fall arrives early tomorrow evening, highs today through Thursday are expected to be around 10 degrees cooler than average in the mid-60s to the mid-70s. On the backside of departing low pressure, spotty rain and drizzle remain possible in the central and east through tomorrow morning. More spotty rain is also possible in the west and central tomorrow afternoon through tomorrow night, with tropical moisture beginning to lift northeast. Rain and thunderstorm chances increase on Wednesday. Low pressure moves across the plains and widespread rain and some thunderstorms are expected Wednesday night through Thursday night. Chances of rain and thunderstorms slowly decrease from west to east Friday through the weekend. Friday through Friday night could be rather soggy in the central and east due to the steady stream of tropical moisture. Widespread rainfall amounts of 1 to 2 inches or more are predicted over the next week. In northwest and north central Kansas today, we are seeing partly cloudy skies and highs in the lower 70s. West winds at 5 to 10 miles per hour. Tonight, partly cloudy, lows in the mid-50s, and east winds at 5 to 10. And in northeast Colorado today, mostly sunny, highs in the lower to mid-70s. Tonight is mostly clear in the evening, then becoming mostly cloudy, 10% chance of showers, and lows in the lower 50s. Southeast winds at 10 to 15. They are gusting to around 20 miles per hour. So that is a look at the upcoming forecast throughout the different areas of our listening area. Right now, our temperature in Lexington, 69 degrees and mostly cloudy, winds out of the north at 8 miles per hour. That is your 880 Weather Watch. 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
2: 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December corn is up 14 and three quarters at 542 and a quarter. March up 14 and a quarter at 555 and a half. November soybeans up 23 and three quarters at 1327 and a quarter. January up 23 at 1343. December Chicago wheat up 12 and a quarter at 726 and a half. March up 12 and a quarter at 742 and a quarter. December Casey wheat up 10 and a quarter at 794. March up 10 and a quarter at 807 and a half. October live cattle are up 482 at 220.75. December up 517 at 221.80. September feeders up 372 at 337.30. October up 627 at 329.77. October lean hogs are up 27 cents at 78.37. And class 3 milk for September unchanged at 16.16. 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
2: Welcome back for a look at your cash livestock trade. Last week, northern dress cattle traded at mostly 350, which is steady with the week before. But southern live cattle waited until Saturday. We'll have to wait until the mid-morning USDA reports to come out before we know the exact weighted average. But most trade was marked at 226 in the south, which is steady with the previous week. Show lists for the week are lighter in Kansas and Nebraska, but larger in Texas. And box beef prices are higher. Choice up 550 at 377.44. 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And hog prices are lower, down $1.30, with a weighted average price of $80.47 on 2,931 head and a five-day rolling average of $83.37. Pork cutouts totaled 170 loads, and cutout values are up $233 at $80.

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9: On the Rural Radio Network, I'm Alex Makavica. We're joined by Nebraska Extension's Dr. Eric Hunt for this week's conversation, talking about the world of weather. If you've seen the movie Groundhog Day, Eric, I feel like this might be what we're setting ourselves up for. A lot of very similar conditions. What are we seeing this week?
10: Yeah, that's going to be sort of Mother Nature putting gloom on repeat here for a lot of us this week. Panhandle will see some nicer conditions, particularly in the middle of the week. I think temperatures should shoot into the 70s. There'll be a little more sunshine out there. But for the rest of us, we're not necessarily looking at drenching rains coming the next couple of days. We are going to have chances through the next, I would say probably 12 to 18 hours across central and eastern Nebraska, some scattered showers. I don't think we're looking at significant amounts of precipitation falling out of the sky for the next couple of days. But by and large, just with that upper-level low just moving slowly through the northern plains into the upper Midwest, we're just going to see a lot of cloud cover, periodic drizzle, and just, you know, that is kind of a lot of gloom. Highs probably staying mostly in the lower to mid-60s for a lot of the eastern two-thirds of the state in the next couple of days. A little bit warmer further west, but, you know, again, not terribly so for this time of year. But even though we're going to be cooler in the afternoons, because of the cloud cover, we're not going to drop much at night. So our lows are going to be probably above average in the upper 50s to low to mid 60s, and our highs are going to be about that too. So probably for a lot of us, no better than about a 10-degree diagonal range the next few days. High humidity sticking around. We've had a very humid month so far, and that is probably going to continue for the foreseeable future. We get the back half of the week. I think by Wednesday night, we're looking at pretty good chances for showers and thunderstorms across the western part of the state. That'll be slowly moving toward the east during the day on Thursday, with additional chances for rain across the eastern half

0: one third of the state Friday into Saturday. So basically, bottom line is a lot of cloud cover first half of the week, and then a lot better chances for more significant precipitation across the at least the eastern half of the state on Thursday into Friday, and probably even Saturday as well. So this is not really the best news for crops that are trying to finish up or trying to get field work done. Even though we maybe some places did not necessarily have a lot of rain in the last 48 hours, but we've had just kind of just enough mist and things like that to probably keep things kind of wet. So that's, and again, I think that's probably going to be the story for the next couple of days.
1: Yeah. Despite that, I mean, there haven't been any rain busters here, but I imagine there's been some decent soak in the soil. Is that a fair assessment?
0: Yeah, we actually, I mean, the good news is that we have pretty good soil moisture now across a lot of the eastern portions of the state. It's probably better than we've been in late September in quite a while. And there are pockets in the western half of the state where things have gotten quite a bit better as well. I think the problem further west is that some of the rain that's been falling, I mean, the totals look great, but it's been coming in a way that isn't necessarily infiltrating very well. But nevertheless, I mean, things are a lot better out there than they were earlier this year, even if they still are got a ways to go before we actually see decent recharge. And I think the rains that were coming in here the next week or so are likely going to really help with infiltration. So I think the good news of all this is I think by the time we get into early October, we're going to be probably in as good a shape for soil moisture going to October as we've been in probably in at least 7 years. So that's the good news out of all this.
1: You had talked before we came on air. The chances of a freeze are pretty few and far in between, at least at this point in the game. Talk about historically maybe where we might see that come.
0: Yeah, so normally by now, we probably would have had a light freeze in some of the higher elevations, at least a couple of frosts or light freeze in, say, like most of the Panhandle, western portion of the Sandhills. So the further west and north you go in the state, the more likely you are to have, you know, a light freeze by this point in September. South central eastern section of the state, it's pretty unusual historically to get a freeze or even temperatures that would be, you know, cold enough for frost this time of year. And that's been pretty much completely out of the, you know, picture here the last 20 years or so. I can't say that there is literally no chance of a freeze anywhere in the state the next 2 weeks, but outside of the higher elevations, I'm just not seeing anything that would really make me think we got enough cool, dry air coming into this region of the country that would help really drive those overnight temperatures down. Because really what you want for freezing temperatures, you need a cooler, drier air mass in place that really allow for a lot more radiational cooling. And right now, it's just simply too humid for us to get that. And I think one of the things that we're seeing with this El Nino is there's just so much warm, moist air being released into the atmosphere across this planet. The jet stream is still very far to the north this time of year, and I'm not really seeing that making a significant plunge southward for a little while. It'll happen eventually, but once it does, it may be a major shift in terms of temperatures. But in the next couple of weeks, I don't see there being much of a chance of anything that resembles a freeze. And a lot of us have not even been getting into the mid-50s. I mean, Lincoln and Hastings, this is the latest we've ever gone into the season. Temperatures dropping at least 55. And normally by now, we would have had at least a couple of nights in the 40s. We're not even getting that.
1: Yeah, that's, I guess I've never even thought about that. All right, Nebraska Extension's Eric Hunt joins us for the preview of what's to come in the week ahead. As always, thanks to Eric for his time joining us here on the Rural Radio Network. You can find his full comments and breakdown at ruralradionetwork.com. 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
2: The NASDAQ is leading the Dow, and the S&P 500 higher as chip stocks and Bitcoin rally and oil prices fall today. With the Business Report, I'm Bob Brogan. The tech-heavy NASDAQ is leading the major indexes higher as it surges to a fresh three-month high at midday, up nearly 2.5%. The broader equities are in the green as well, with the S&P 500 up 1.3% and Dow Jones up 0.6% at this time. According to StoneX, optimism follows yesterday's positive talks between the U.S. and China, signaling cooperation on AI safety instead of escalation and technology restrictions, while lower oil prices and treasury yields are also providing some tailwinds. The VIX remains slightly below the 15 mark at midday, remaining near its lowest level since early September, with hopes of diplomacy prevailing this week. The dollar remains modestly higher, hovering near 100.38 at this time. Longer-term Treasury yields are falling today, with 10-year yields back below 4.96% and 30-year yields back below 5.30%, while 2-year yields are only quietly lower, just below 4.74% at midday. Crude oil prices are extending their losses into midday, with nearby WTI now off almost 4% as it trades near $91.70, and nearby Brent off 4.5% as it trades near $99.20. The ags are higher almost across the board today as optimism regarding fresh Chinese purchases amid this week's meeting prevails, while the market also reacts to ongoing harvest delays from the wet pattern that has settled in across the Midwest. With the Business Report, I'm Bob Brogan.
3: 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The 3:18 report will give a glimpse of what the USDA report has to say, and we'll go in-depth at the 4:19 report. It's the Servitech Crop Progress Report every Monday at 3:18 and 4:19 on 880 KRVN.
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6: Big injury news out of the NFL. Tom Pelissero of The Ringer is reporting quarterback Caleb Williams, who went down on a non-contact injury on Sunday, was writhing in pain, had to be taken away a cart. Apparently, he has avoided any major injury to his hamstring, as tests revealed on Monday. Bears head coach Ben Johnson, speaking with the local radio in Chicago, says he expects Williams to be week to week at this point. Commanders quarterback Jaden Daniels left the game against the Cowboys with a dislocated elbow, same injury as he suffered last year. He's set for an MRI on Monday. The Los Angeles Clippers have named LA-based lawyer John Gibson as the franchise's interim governor and CEO, and the NBA has approved the move. Steve Ballmer is serving a one-year suspension from team activities. And Justin Verlander is expected to make his final major league start on Saturday, September 26th, for the Tigers taking on the Pirates.
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1: Well, Governor Jim Pillen and Visit Nebraska Executive Director Jen Jurdy discussed growth in numbers and the importance of tourism as an ongoing major economic driver for the state last Friday. The latest annual report from Visit Nebraska found that spending in Nebraska is on the rise because of an increase in tourism across the state. According to Visit Nebraska, spending in Nebraska reached $4.7 billion in 2025, which is a 2.6% increase from 2024 and a 5% increase in state and local revenue. Jurdy also offered numbers that speak to the impact of tourism on taxpayers.
13: Tourism supported nearly 42,000 jobs last year, and the travel spending generated $339.5 million in state and local tax revenue. And to break that down for the everyday Nebraskan, that means every household saved $412 on their taxes last year because of tourism in this state.
1: Tourism is Nebraska's third largest industry overall. Governor Jim Pillen, in coordination with Mayor Matt Thompson of UTAN, has delegated authority to the mayor to order flags at half-staff in honor of the life and service of UTAN Volunteer Fire Department firefighter and EMT Wendell Pasquarelli, who passed away following complications from line-of-duty-related cancer. Pasquarelli dedicated 35 years to the UTAN Fire Station, serving many years as fire chief and as an active member and rural board president. For KRVN News, I'm Ellen Simmons.
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14: Vice President Vance, back on the road. I'm Lisa Brady, Fox News.
15: Greensboro, how we doing?
14: Leading a rally in North Carolina, his latest stop in support of Republican candidates ahead of the midterms.
15: We came to Washington, D.C. to put the American people back in charge of their government. Not the lobbyists, not the bureaucrats, not the people who have been running Washington, D.C. for decades. You.
14: Vance accusing some Democrat candidates of pretending to be moderates. Democratic Senate nominee Abdul Al-Sayed in Michigan calling for higher taxes on billionaires and earnings over $1 million.
16: I think it is time for us to realize that our country was its most prosperous when we were willing to tax folks who had won at the game of capitalism to invest so that everybody else could play the game of capitalism.
14: Speaking to students at Western Michigan University today, El-Sayed's in a tight race with former Republican Congressman Mike Rogers, who had a 4-point lead in recent Fox News polling. Ground stops at several New York area airports and expanding around the region because of an equipment issue affecting communications first reported at New Jersey's Newark and Teterboro airports and Philadelphia International. The FAA administrator apologizing for flight disruptions as work to resolve telecom issues continues. This on the same day, the FAA and DOT are marking the launch of a new AI-based air traffic system.
17: It was a year ago the Congress gave us $12.5 billion. And with that $12.5 billion, what we did was we built a brand new, built and deployed brand new radar, radios, voice switches, surface awareness systems.
14: Transportation Secretary Sean Duffy says the new smart air control system replaces old copper wiring with high-speed fiber. 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
14: As Russia and Ukraine trade attacks, President Trump calls for that war to end.
21: President Trump wants Ukraine and Russia to leave energy infrastructure alone, saying the attacks are contributing to rising diesel prices. Today posting on Truth Social that Russia has lost control of its diesel oil industry. He added, this ridiculous and never-ending war with Ukraine must be ended. This weekend saw one of Ukraine's largest ever drone attacks on Russia, with more than 1,000 fired, damage reported at an oil refinery. Meanwhile, Russian drones struck Zaporizhia in southern Ukraine. President Trump meets Ukrainian President Zelensky in New York this week. Jonathan Savage, Fox News.
14: President Trump also expected to meet with Gulf allies about Iran on the sidelines of the UN General Assembly. Just getting word that a Vermont man is convicted of attempted murder in the shootings of three Palestinian college students who were walking near his home. A jury rejecting an insanity defense rooted in his claims that he was acting on orders from the CIA and Mossad. The 51-year-old Jason Eaton facing up to life in prison. Thousands of Volkswagen and Audi SUVs are being recalled over a defect that could cause drivers to lose control.
22: The National Highway Traffic Safety Administration says a steering rack mounting bolt on potentially 208,000 Volkswagen and Audi SUVs may corrode and break, which could mean a loss of steering capability and the risk of a crash. Vehicles affected by the recall, certain 2018 VW Tiguans, 2018 and 19 Atlases, and 2019 through 21 Audi Q3s. Volkswagen and Audi say they're not aware of any crashes or injuries linked to the defect. That owner notification letters are expected to be mailed out in early November, in which dealers will replace the bolt free of charge. Jeff Manosso, Fox News.
14: A rally on Wall Street. The Dow's up 337. Elisa Brady, Fox News.
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0: John Willis back with you on 880 KRVN. It is time for our KRVN weather watch. We are seeing a lot of upper 60s and lower 70s here throughout all of our listening area. Then out in the Nebraska Panhandle, northern Nebraska, and eastern parts of the state, seeing more of the low to mid 60s. But again, overall, a lot of upper 60s, lower 70s. A little bit warmer as well as you go over north central Kansas, seeing some upper 70s right now. 77 in Smith Center and 75 in Phillipsburg. In many central and western locations, we are seeing a lot of sunny skies here throughout our listening area. But then as you go into north of I-80 and into the eastern half of the state, we are seeing mostly cloudy skies. A little bit of breakup, so there might be some more partly cloudy conditions. But again, overall, we are seeing a lot of cloud coverage. There are some showers developing, very small showers developing over north central Nebraska. So that'll be something to watch for. Again, slight chance of some showers as the rest of the day goes on. Time right now at our KRVN studios in Lexington, 108 on this Monday, September 21st. Central Nebraska forecast today. It is mostly cloudy, highs in the upper 60s, light winds then becoming north. Tonight, cloudy, slight chance of showers and patchy drizzle in the evening. Then patchy drizzle after midnight, lows in the lower 50s, northeast winds around 10, that chance of showers at 20%. As fall arrives early tomorrow evening, highs today through Thursday are expected to be around 10 degrees cooler than average in the mid-60s to the mid-70s. On the backside of departing low pressure, spotty rain and drizzle remain possible in the central and east through tomorrow morning. More spotty rain is also possible in the west and central tomorrow afternoon through tomorrow night, with tropical moisture beginning to lift northeast. In northwest and north central Kansas today, partly cloudy, highs in the lower 70s, west winds 5 to 10 becoming north this afternoon. Tonight is partly cloudy, lows in the mid 50s and east winds 5 to 10 miles per hour. And in northeast Colorado today, mostly sunny, highs are in the lower to mid 70s. Tonight is mostly clear in the evening, then becoming mostly cloudy, 10% chance of showers and lows in the lower 50s. Southeast winds at 10 to 15, gusting up to around 20 miles per hour. So overall, cooler conditions all this week and a good chance of a decent amount of rain happening throughout the week. Right now, our temperature here at our KRVN studios in Lexington, 71 degrees and partly cloudy, winds out of the north at 6 miles per hour. 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
2: 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Grains are going to rally right into the close today as crude oil continues its downward correction. Soybeans are over 20 cents higher with the trade meeting with China set this week, and some new optimism in the market after weekend talks were positive between representatives. It's expected that the 10% tariff will be lifted off of U.S. goods, opening more opportunity for private buyers to purchase U.S. beans. Corn futures are higher with the wet weather this weekend for the next week or so, holding back the harvest and potentially affecting the yields. There's also new optimism that the deal with China could include corn as well as wheat, and wheat futures are higher with spillover support from the row crops and continued lag in Black Sea exports for another week. December corn is up 14 and three quarters at 542 and a quarter. March up 14 and a half at 556. November soybeans up 23 and three quarters at 1327 and a quarter. January up 23 and a quarter at 1343 and a quarter. December Chicago wheat up 11 and three quarters at 726. March up 11 and three quarters at 741 and three quarters. December KC wheat up 10 and a quarter at 794 and a quarter. March up 10 and a quarter at 807 and a half. October soybean meal up 12.30 at 366.90. October bean oil up 44 at 68.16. October live cattle up 502 at 220.95. December up 537 at 222. September feeders up 390 at 337.46. October up 675 at 330.25. October lean hogs up a nickel at 78.15. That's a look at your markets here on the Rural Radio Network.
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2: Welcome back to the Rural Radio Network. It's time now for a check of your closing livestock markets with David Erickson of Ag Optimist in Akron, Iowa. And David, we had a good rally to start the week. Tell me what you're making of today's trade.
5: Yeah, Lacey, the cattle market was very strong today, and the hog market tried to keep up and was able to actually close higher, but nothing compared to the move that we experienced in the live and the feeder cattle. There are a number of reasons that you could point to why the cattle market was so strong today. First would be the cattle on feed report, which showed 100.7 on feed versus 101.8 estimated, placements of 90.8 versus 97.3 estimated, marketings of 96.7 versus 96.2. Two estimated. Secondly, you could point at the cash market in the south, which got very strong over the weekend with bids as high as 226. And there wasn't a lot of trade as most producers kind of held out for more money. And the way that the market is trading today, they should probably get that this week. We're going to have a little disparity between the north and the south cash markets here for a little while moving forward. Numbers are pretty bountiful in the north and pretty slim in the south. Cholas, according to Cattle Facts, were reported today. Texas is up nearly 6,000. Kansas is up just over 1,500. Nebraska and Colorado basically steady. I think a lot of those numbers in Texas and Kansas were just holdovers from last week. As for the rest of the week, we will have to see how much higher we can push this market, but the charts are looking pretty stellar, so we could have a little more room to run.
2: 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That again is David Erickson of Ag Optimist there in Akron, Iowa. 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
13: It is time for this week's update from Nebraska Cattlemen, a weekly discussion of issues important to members of the Nebraska Cattlemen's Association. I'm Chad Moyer. Catching up today with Benita Lederer. She is Director of Producer Education with the Nebraska Cattlemen. Now, I understand Nebraska Cattlemen is sponsoring a coloring contest of sorts. Can you tell us about that, Benita?
14: Yeah, so something a little different. Our Nebraska Cattlewomen group has created some really fun coloring sheets. We've got one of a little girl eating beef burger, veterinarians working in the chute, a cute one with a calf licking its nose. So we're just have some color sheets. You can find those on our Cattlemen website under the Cattle Women tab. Deadline is November 15th, so we'll have some prizes. We'll set some categories kind of based on the ones that we get. So there's a coloring sheet for everybody. And if there are teachers that need copies of them and they would like those, they can give me a call or text me with an address, and I'll get them some of those sheets.
13: What about the Retail Value Steer Challenge, the major fundraiser for the Nebraska Cattlemen Foundation? Are we starting to ramp up and make sure that's ready to go for the next year?
14: Yeah, it's hard to believe. You know, they will be presenting the awards for the 2026 Retail Steer Challenge at convention this year. So we're kicking off the 2027 Retail Steer Challenge. And this money that the foundation raises helps the judging teams, works on some education programs and initiatives with some scholarships. And so what they're looking for right now is pledges to purchase a steer. And again, those steers are fed out at the DAR feedlot, and then they are harvested and evaluated, and they give awards out for the best steers in some different categories. So they're saying, you know, invest in a steer and invest in the future of Nebraska's beef industry. Current price to purchase a steer is $2,800.
13: Buy a whole one, buy a half, buy a quarter, get together with some friends. Now's a good time to get those pledges in, though. One other thing we want to talk about, Benita, and that is an event that you're going to hold in Lincoln. Actually, it's a weekend with Nebraska Cattlemen coming up second weekend in October. What's being planned?
14: So we have a great weekend planned in Lincoln the weekend of October 9th and 10th. We will kick off Friday evening with our 7th annual cornhole tournament, and this does benefit our political action committee. So you can sign up to have a team for $150. That includes your team and a couple meals and two T-shirts. So we'll kick that off Friday night at 6 o'clock. And I've had some members call, and they're going to bring some of their kids. So I'm thinking about that we're going to have a youth competition. So it's a all-family-friendly event.
13: Of course, that's on Friday night, and then Saturday, that's the Husker football game and the tailgate then, right?
14: Yes, so we have teamed up with Merck Animal Health, and so we will have our annual tailgate Saturday, October 10th. And, of course, you know, we're still waiting on kickoff time. That'll be held at the Apothecary Building downtown there in Lincoln.
13: Thank you so much for telling us. There's a lot of things going on at Nebraska Cattlemen these days. Thanks for shining a spotlight on those items. Again, that's Benita Lederer, Director of Producer Education at Nebraska Cattlemen. That concludes this week's Nebraska Cattlemen Report. If you'd like to get more information on these or other topics, a couple of ways you could do that. You could call the home office in Lincoln, 402-475-2333. You could also check out the website at nebraskacattlemen.org. I'm Chad Moyer. Thanks for listening. We'll talk to you again next week.
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2: Safety is a rule we can live with. This is The Good Life. I'm Lacey Shippey. This week is National Farm Safety Week. According to the CDC, between 2021 and 2022, there were over 21,000 injuries in the agricultural industry that required days away from work. One third of those injuries were from falls, and there are countless other injuries that aren't included in that number because that farmer couldn't or wouldn't dare miss a day's work. And there are thousands of kids who are hurt every year working on the farm. Now, we all know farmers and ranchers and their reluctance most days to step within a clinic or emergency room under any circumstance, which means that these numbers are likely pretty inaccurate when you consider the almost definite probability that many accidents have been left unreported. And compared to all the other U.S. industries, the rate of fatal accidents in the ag and forestry industries is about 3 times higher, and half of those deaths are in workers who are 55 years and older. When you consider that the average age of the U.S. farmer is about 58, that's a lot of folks at risk. I want you to sit for a moment and think. I can almost guarantee that you know someone who's been involved in a farming accident. You may even know someone who has died from one. I know off the top of my head, I can think of at least a dozen. I know men with missing digits, limbs, and senses because one slip, 1 second, one decision led to something that was almost always avoidable. Each day this week, there's a different focus by the AgriSafe Network, and today's is equipment and rural roadway safety. And it's more than just putting enough lights and slow-moving vehicle placards on your tractors and implements. It's making sure that the machines are not moving when you go poking around to fix something. It's making sure that you're wearing the right shoes to prevent slipping off, and the proper clothes that won't be wound around a PTO shaft. It's being aware of the obstacles in the field and knowing exactly what to do if you should hit that overhead electrical line. It's having a plan if something goes wrong and if something catches fire or you just need help. A cell phone and a quick conversation, letting someone know where you'll be and what you'll be doing, can make all the difference. Farm equipment is some of the coolest stuff out there, but it's also created one of the most dangerous professions that a person can choose. Don't let it be the reason that you're added to the statistics. I'm Lacey Shippey with The Good Life.
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20: Party like it's 1776 at the Stanford Pork Day, Saturday, September 26th. Have cinnamon rolls and breakfast burritos on Main Street, explore the arts and crafts vendors, and see the fire department health fair. There's the parade at 10, then the Pork and Pistons show in the park. Grab lunch from the food vendors, play cornhole, show off your furry friend, and get a glimpse of 1976 Stanford during the opening of the time capsule. then end the day with the Gypsy Outlaw Band. All this and more at Stamford Pork Day.
0: I'm Lauren Simonetti, and this is the Fox Business Report.
21: Stocks are higher, powered by gains in AI firms. Interest rates on treasuries have also moderated, and crude oil prices are lower, though still elevated. Smart ringmaker Aura is getting ready to launch its stock on the NASDAQ. Reuters says the company's targeting a value of more than $15.5 billion. Its devices track health indicators like heart rate, sleep stages, and physical activity. The Wall Street Journal says Walt Disney is defying an industry slump by rolling out more promos and package deals. Attendance at parks was up 3% in the recent quarter. Compare that to Universal, Orlando Resort, and SeaWorld, which are both reporting weaker traffic. Among those promos, Disneyland Resort in California offered park hopping deals, free for kids between the ages of 3 and 9. That's your Fox Business Report. I'm Angelo Bavaro, invested in you.
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26: Well, a 52-year-old Illinois woman is facing felony charges after being arrested in Dawson County. Allegations she improperly received Nebraska public assistance benefits. According to the Dawson County Sheriff's Office booking report, Andrea Nicole Wallace of Alton, Illinois, was booked into jail Friday evening on charges of state assistance and supplemental nutrition assistance violations involving more than $1,500. Court records show the charges stem from an investigation by the Nebraska Department of Health and Human Services Special Investigations Unit. An affidavit filed in Dawson County Court alleges Andrea Wallace received SNAP and Medicaid benefits while living in Illinois and failed to accurately report residency information required for Nebraska assistance programs. Investigators allege benefit applications listed a Lexington address, but records reviewed during the investigation indicated benefit card transactions occurred in Illinois, and that Wallace had active Medicaid and SNAP benefits through the state of Illinois during part of the same period. The affidavit states investigators calculated approximately $3,488 in SNAP benefits and $27,333 in Medicaid benefits were improperly received between April of 2024 and March of 2025. The complaint was filed in June, but Wallace allegedly failed to appear for court hearings that were set on at least 4 separate occasions. Well, Governor Jim Pillen, in accordance with Mayor Matt Thompson of UTAN, has delegated authority to the mayor to order flags at half staff in honor of the life and service of UTAN Volunteer Fire Department firefighter EMT Wendell D. Pasquarelli, who passed away following complications from line of duty related cancer.
1: Pasquarelli dedicated 35 years to the UTAN Fire Station, serving many years as fire chief and as an active member and rural board president. Governor Jim Pillen and Visit Nebraska Executive Director Jen Jurdy discussed growth in numbers and the importance of tourism as an ongoing major economic driver for the state last Friday. The latest annual report from Visit Nebraska found that spending in Nebraska is on the rise because of an increase in tourism across the state. According to Visit Nebraska, spending in Nebraska reached $4.7 billion in 2025, which is a 2.6% increase from 2024 and a 5% increase in state and local revenue. But Jurdy says tourism is more than numbers.
3: Those numbers are great, but when we think about it in the billions and billions, that's not really what tourism is. It's every transaction. It's staying at the hotel after a day on the Niobrara in Valentine. It's going to Cunningham's on the lake after seeing the Sandhill Crane migration. It's getting the tank of gas in Broken Bow after getting your passport stamps all day. Tourism is the cup of coffee, it is the souvenir you bought, and it is supporting our small businesses in the state.
1: Tourism is Nebraska's third largest industry overall. For KRBN News, I'm Ellen Simmons.
4: News. I'm John Saucier. The ongoing conflict in the Middle East is causing gas and oil prices to rise even higher. Vice President J.D. Vance talking about it on his way to North Carolina as he continues to campaign ahead of the upcoming midterm elections in November.
5: We continue to see a substantial amount of oil and gas flow through the Strait of Hormuz, despite the Iranians terrorizing ships every single day.
4: President Trump is blaming the Russia-Ukraine war for contributing to increases in gas and diesel prices. The president is set to welcome Chinese President Xi Jinping to the U.S. this week. Trade Representative Jameson Greer telling Fox the U.S. and China are putting together a list of goods that they're looking to freely trade.
8: Is there a small subset of goods that we can just keep aside from any trade disputes, things that we don't, that we're not concerned about, right? Low-tech consumer goods, etc., things we want to send to them, ag, energy products, medical devices.
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28: 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John Willis back with you on 880 KRVN, and it's time for our KRVN Weather Watch. 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Right now, temperature in Lexington, 71 degrees, and we are seeing a lot of our temperatures sitting in that upper 60, lower 70 range. Gets a little bit warmer as you go over north central Kansas, seeing some upper 70s, including 77 in both Phillipsburg and Smith Center. Then still pretty cool as you're in the Nebraska Panhandle, along with northern parts of Nebraska and the eastern half of the state. Still some more mid to upper 60s, even some lower 60s as you head into very north central locations. Some spotty showers developing in north central Nebraska, but nothing is really well put together. All of it's very scattered. A lot of it mainly mostly probably not hitting the ground, but we'll continue to monitor that. As we do have a decent amount for some decent chance for some showers here as the day goes on. South of I-80 in western and central Nebraska, along with northeast Colorado and northwest Kansas, seeing some sunny skies. But other than that, we are seeing mainly partly cloudy to mostly cloudy skies throughout our listening area. Central Nebraska today is mostly cloudy with scattered showers and isolated thunderstorms in the afternoon. Highs in the upper 60s and light winds then becoming north around 10. Chance of precipitation at 30%. Tonight is cloudy, slight chance of showers and patchy drizzle in the evening. Then patchy drizzle after midnight, lows in the lower 50s. Northeast winds around 10 and that chance of showers is at 20%. Tuesday is mostly cloudy, highs in the mid 60s and east winds around 10 miles per hour. As fall arrives early tomorrow evening, highs today through Thursday are expected to be around 10 degrees cooler than average in the mid-60s to the mid-70s. On the backside of departing low pressure, spotty rain and drizzle remain possible in the central and east through tomorrow morning. More spotty rain is also possible in the west and central tomorrow afternoon through tomorrow night, with tropical moisture beginning to lift to the northeast. Rain and thunderstorm chances increase on Wednesday. Low pressure moves across the plains, and a widespread rain and some thunderstorms are expected Wednesday night through Thursday night. Chances of rain and thunderstorms slowly decrease from west to east Friday through the weekend. Friday through Friday night could still be rather soggy in the central and the east due to the steady stream of tropical moisture. Widespread rainfall amount of 1 to 2 inches or more are predicted over the next week. Highs Friday are in the mid-60s to low 70s in Nebraska, while northern Kansas warms into the 70s. Over the weekend, highs warm even more to the 70s to the low 80s when the forecast dries out. In northwest and north central Kansas today, partly cloudy, highs in the low 70s, and west winds 5 to 10, becoming north this afternoon. Tonight is partly cloudy, lows in the mid 50s, east winds 5 to 10 miles per hour. Tuesday sees patchy fog in the morning, mostly cloudy skies, and highs in the lower 70s. Southeast winds 10 to 20, gusting up to 35 miles per hour. Northeast Colorado today, mostly sunny, highs in the lower to mid 70s. Tonight, mostly clear in the evening. Then becoming mostly cloudy, 10% chance of showers, lows in the low 50s. Southeast winds 10 to 15, gusting up to 20 miles per hour. Tuesday is mostly cloudy, highs ranging from 73 to 79. Southeast winds at 20 to 25, with gusts up to 35 miles per hour. Take a look at our statewide forecast tonight. In the west of Nebraska, partly cloudy, then becoming mostly cloudy, lows in the mid-40s. In the central, it is cloudy with a slight chance of showers and patchy drizzle and lows in the lower 50s. And in the east, it is mostly cloudy with a chance of showers and thunderstorms, humid with lows in the upper 60s. Right now in Lexington, 71 degrees and partly cloudy, winds out of the north at 7 miles per hour. 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
2: 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With a check of your closing markets, I'm Lacey Shippey for the Rural Radio Network. December corn is up 15 and a half at 543. March up 15 and a quarter at 556 and three quarters. November soybeans up 24 and a half at 1328. January up 24 at 1344. December Chicago wheat up 12 and a half at 726 and three quarters. March up 12 and three quarters at 742 and three quarters. December KC wheat up 10 and three quarters at 794 and a half. March up 10 and a half at 807 and three quarters. October live cattle up 502 at 220.95. December up 537 at 222. September feeders up 390 at 337.47. October up 675 at 330.25. October lean hogs up a nickel at 78.15. December up 125 at 69.80. 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
14: 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PRF indemnities are calculated when the final rainfall index in your grid falls below the trigger index during the selected intervals. 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
1: Hi neighbors, this is John Hansen, your Nebraska Farmers Union President with Irons in the Fire. Last week we were in D.C. Most of the week. We came back Wednesday night. We had Hill visits Tuesday and Wednesday. We had briefings last Monday. Excellent briefings this time around again, and also good appointments. We had 10 folks. We broke into two teams so we could do more out of Nebraska appointments. And those went well. We met with the Nebraska congressional delegation with all 10 of us. And so we had good productive meetings. This week, we are switching over to fall district meetings. District 1 and 3 already held their Zoom meeting today at 12:45. And tonight, we will be in Fremont at the Pizza Hut, 1781 East 23rd Avenue South in Fremont. That's at 6 o'clock supper with meeting to follow. Tomorrow night we'll be at Valentino's in Beatrice. Again, 6 o'clock supper with meeting to follow. That's at 701 Court Street in Beatrice. And then Wednesday night we will be in Norfolk and we'll be at Perkins Restaurant, 1229 Omaha Avenue, Norfolk. And that is a 6 o'clock supper with meeting to follow. And as always, these meetings are open to the public. You're welcome to attend. You're welcome to also bring a friend. We have a lot of business to cover, a lot of issues at the state level, the national level, a lot of things going on. And we're going to do as much as we can to try to gather our forces and focus on the opportunities that we have ahead of us, both in the legislative session, also in the Senate. While we were there, were able to get Mitch McConnell back, and they were able to round up one more vote to get the Senate Ag Committee version of the Farm Bill reported to the floor. We were extremely disappointed to find out there was no interest whatsoever on the part of the Senate to do their job before they headed for the hills and back home for recess. And they're not going to take up the farm bill in the Senate until after the midterm elections. And so the House has already passed their version of the farm bill. The Senate is yet to do it. My experience with lame duck sessions is that, those ducks might be lame, but they're also, unfortunately, without any real leverage at all. So, thanks for your time, and we'll be seeing you.
2: The views and opinions expressed in the preceding program are those of the individual contributors and do not necessarily reflect the official policy or position of KRVN.
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4: We're at Schulte Angus, and very honored to have joining us today. We've got Jeremy Schulte right north of Kearney here, and his son Matthias. And Matthias, is actually, you're in Manhattan at K-State working on your PhD, is that correct?
5: I'm currently working on my master's in genetics, and my project involves with bee fertility.
4: Wow. And Jeremy, you know, you guys do a great job. Usually you'll bring a pen of bulls. You've got a pen of heifers sometimes, some of the haltered animals at the Classic.
6: We're usually in the 15 to 20 head of bulls per year, and then with what we've consigned for heifers for the pen sales in years past, we're starting to get customers there as well.
4: Cattlemen are watching those pen of five consignments. They're watching to see those fancy open heifers, those bred heifers. And, you know, the Angus Association will take a moment. You guys got a tour coming up this fall. Is that correct? Here in September sometime, I think, in western Nebraska?
6: Yes, that's correct.
4: We'll make sure that we get some of that information posted on the Classic website. Talk to us a little bit about, you know, we know you're very involved in the Angus breed, and Matthias, you're kind of venturing into the Highland breed. So tell us a little bit about, you've got a national champion bull that calls home at your place, is that correct?
5: Yes, we do. We bought Baron the Bull a couple of years ago, and we've been in the Highland breed for about 8 years. It's been a great adventure, and we've had so much fun with it.
4: You know, as we were in the barns at Nebraska State Fair and we've seen a lot of Highlands and a lot of color, and, you know, it's really grown popularity in the state of Nebraska. And, you know, Jeremy, you wear a couple hats. You're actually on the Classic Board of Directors, and we can joke.

0: little bit. Maybe someday we can get those Highlands at the Classic.
1: I think that could definitely be a possibility.
0: Again, thank you to Schulte Angus, and thanks for being a part of the Classic. If you're looking for some Angus bulls or females, make sure and get a hold of Schulte Angus. For details on the breeders, look at the resource page on NebraskaClassic.org.
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2: 1:52 on this Monday, September 21st. John Willis with you one final time here today on our KRVN Midday Show, brought to you by Blue River Sales and Service of Kearney and McCool Junction. Glad to have you along today. Right now, our temperature in Lexington, 71 degrees. We're going to see a very cool temperatures here throughout the week, and also a good chance of rain here over these next couple of days. So we will continue to keep you updated on all things weather right here on 880 KRVN. Well, hey, did you know that this Monday, September 21st, is National Chai Day? Now, chai simply means tea in many languages, so the phrase chai tea literally amounts to tea tea. Chai has also become increasingly popular in coffee shops, where it is often served as a chai latte. It's also National Pecan Cookie Day. Now, pecans are native to North America and have been cultivated in the United States for centuries. The word pecan comes from a term referring to a nut that requires a stone to crack. It is also World / International Mini Golf Day. Now, mini golf has been around for more than a century. Now, modern mini golf courses have turned the game into a combination of golf and obstacle course. It's also International Day of Peace. The United Nations observes September 21st as the International Day of Peace. It is World Gratitude Day, which dates back to 1965, where spiritual leader Sri Chinmoy proposed the idea during a dinner in Hawaii. The basic idea is simple. Take a day to consciously recognize people and things that you are thankful day. It's also World Alzheimer's Day. September 21st is used internationally to raise awareness about Alzheimer's disease and other forms of dementia. It is Zero Emissions Day, which originated in Nova Scotia in 2008. And then finally, this one is interesting. It's Telegraph Pole Appreciation Day. It was created in 1997 by Martin Evans of the Telegraph Pole Appreciation Society. The purpose is to recognize the historical importance of utility poles in communication. Celebrity birthdays here on this September 21st. Stephen King turned 79, one of the most successful authors in history. His books include Carrie, The Shining, It, Misery, and The Green Mile. Bill Murray turned 76, known for Ghostbusters, Groundhog Day, Caddyshack, Stripes, and Lost in Translation. Faith Hill turns 59, one of country music's biggest stars with hits including This Kiss, Breathe, and The Way You Love Me. And finally, Jason Derulo turns 37, the singer and dancer behind hits including What You Say, Talk Dirty, and Want to Want Me. Hopefully somebody got that reference there, but I don't know. All right, that'll wrap things up for me. I'm John Willis. Thank you so much for hanging out on the Midday Show. Paul's in just over 10 minutes, and we will have the Governor Calden Show, actually, in 10 minutes right here on 880.
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4: Bears quarterback Caleb Williams went down Sunday with a non-contact injury that seemed painful. He was writhing around in pain, had to be taken away on a cart. Now on Monday, according to NFL insider Tom Pelissero, he's avoided major injury to his hamstring. Bears coach Ben Johnson calls it a hamstring pull and says Williams is week to week. Commanders quarterback Jaden Daniels left the game against the Cowboys with a dislocated elbow, same injury as he suffered last season. He's set for an MRI on Monday. Multiple reports indicating that defensive star Aaron Donald will make his return to the Los Angeles Rams for Monday Night Football as they take on the New York Giants. Justin Verlander expected to make his final major league start of his career on Saturday as the Tigers take on the Pirates. It's his first home game for Detroit since 2017.
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10: 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Brenna Bartruff, Chief Communications Officer for LRHC, says all proceeds from the event go back to the Dawson County Cancer Care Fund.
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10: 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Well, the Nebraska Public Power District has begun an outage of the Sutherland Canal System. The outage, which began Sunday, will affect the canal between Lake Ogallala, Sutherland Reservoir, and Lake Maloney while crews complete maintenance and inspections. The dewatering process will begin when NPPD closes the Keystone Diversion Gates at Lake Ogallala. The canal will stay empty for about 5 to 7 weeks before it's refilled to normal operating levels. For KRVN News, I'm Ellen Simmons.
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12: Nebraska. The program has aired for over 30 years and has provided Nebraskans direct access to the governor to ask questions, share thoughts, and seek additional information on a variety of topics and issues. This Nebraska Broadcasters Association program regularly covers topics like unicameral activity, Nebraska economics, agriculture, education, infrastructure issues and problems, Nebraska governmental agencies, businesses, trade, rural health, natural disasters, and more. While generally any topic is discussed, single-issue discussions from multiple callers limit callers on other topics and interests from getting through. Once a single issue has been covered, we want to keep the lines open to other callers and topics in order to provide an open forum for multiple topics and questions from across the state.
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14: And good afternoon, everyone, from north to south, east to west. We are here in Lincoln in our Nebraska Broadcasters Association studio. We've had kind of a drizzly, cloudy day here, clearing up a little bit now. Hope it's a nice day wherever you are at this moment, and that you're ready to call in with your question for Governor Jim Pillen, who is with me here in the studio. Governor, good afternoon to you.
15: Ellie, great to see you, Charlie. Thanks for stepping in and helping Mark on a day that he can't make it. Great to see you again.
14: Mark unavailable, you're going to have to put up with the B team today.
15: I think it's the A team. You've done this a long time, so great to see you, Charlie.
14: Thank you very much. It's glad to be here, and I hope all of you will be ready with your calls when we start opening up the phone lines. But first, Governor, we have a lot of things going on. We have election in the air. We have harvest in the air. But I want to start with your comments on this past Friday. Capitol Rotunda, Tom Osborne, National Hall of Fame, Nebraska Hall of Fame. Give us your thoughts now that you're a couple of days out.
15: Yeah, you know, I think that as I've been able to reflect, and I think anybody that was in the rotunda and then all of Nebraskans that have seen it, I think that maybe the first piece would be how awesome it was for all of us Nebraskans that love Tom Osborne and have a full appreciation for all he's done for Nebraska his entire life, that we could be there, we could be a part of it, and it was cathartic, it was healing, it was just deepening our love for Nebraska, and it was inspiring because his walk as a public servant his entire life is extraordinary, second to none, in my humble opinion, and I think most Nebraskans agree, as the first living recipient of the Nebraska Hall of Fame. And so I think it was a great day for Coach. He really enjoyed both moments and his family, Charlie, because his family gave up a lot to be the son and daughter, to be the wife of Tom Osborne, because he served the people of Nebraska no matter what. And so it was equally an awesome experience for their family that they were able to take in the love of Nebraska and a gigantic thank you. So it was a special moment, and that all Nebraska fans stayed at the end of the game, and Coach Rule's team stayed out. I think some of the North Dakota players. So, you know, Tom Osborne's Tom Osborne, and there'll never be another one.
14: All right. Give us a look at what else is keeping you busy these days.
15: Well, you know, we're working really, really hard being the governor of Nebraska. I think added up since we were here last month, I think there's 24 or 5 different issues and significant things have taken place. I'm really, really excited next Monday afternoon.

0: We'll have one Nebraska, six regions, one Nebraska in the afternoon. And then the next day on Tuesday is the Governor's Ag and Youth Summit out in Kearney at the UNIS Center. That's going to be a great day to bring Nebraska business leaders, farmers, and ranchers, where we're talking about all the extraordinary things and how Nebraska's growing, and having, we'll have over 600 youth there, where they'll be able to connect with business leaders, be able to learn more, be able to see extraordinary opportunities, so everybody stays in Nebraska, that our youth knows what extraordinary careers are. So that's going to be a lot of fun. And I told Paul, I said, Paul, we may have so many people, you may have to put a tent up. So we're excited, and people can still sign up for it.
1: All right. Well, let's start going to the phones. We have some callers on the air waiting to talk to you, Governor. And first, we're going to go to Longview, Texas, where James is standing by. Hello, James. Go ahead. You're on the air with the Governor. Hello, James. Go ahead. You're on with the Governor.
2: Well, hi, Charlie, and hi, Governor. Anyhow, it's good to talk to you both. Anyhow, Governor, I read in the news where later this week you will meet with the President of the Czech Republic, and although my late dad's side was from England, my mom's side was Czech, and anyhow, I know what the Czech President is to speak at the university and also go to the town of Wilbur, Nebraska, where a lot of Czech history is at. My question is, do you plan to discuss mutual tourism between Nebraska citizens and citizens of his country when he's here?
0: Yeah, well, thank you, James. Good to hear from you. Thanks for calling in. Yeah, it's you know, you don't get the president of another country come to the state of Nebraska often. So we have lots of things to talk about. I was in the Czech Republic 20 months ago on for 5 or 6 days on a trade mission from Prague and across the countryside. So there's a lot in regard to agriculture, manufacturing, and so forth. And then many don't realize it, but our Air and Army National Guard, which the governor's commander-in-chief, we have a long-standing relationship with the Czech Republic that we learn from each other and make each other better. That's been going on for over 30 years. So we're excited to host the president. We will host him for lunch. He will go spend some time in Wilbur, which is the Czech capital of Nebraska. We had a couple other places, but that was the no-brainer place, the easiest. And then we will host him for a reception before he has to get on a plane in the rotunda. So, it's going to be a great opportunity, especially, we have about 35,000 Czech residents in the state of Nebraska. I could be off on that, but I think that's pretty close. So that'll be an opportunity for Czech residents to be able to come and meet the President of the Czech Republic, and to make sure that there's great opportunities for us to do business. When I was in the Czech Republic, I felt like I was in rural Nebraska. And, of course, the city of Prague, if anybody has not, that's a bucket list item for Suzanne and I. Prague is extraordinary city, and if you haven't been there, you need to put it on your list.
1: Thank you very much, James. Okay, and now we'll go to O'Neill, and we'll talk to Kate. Hello, Kate. You're on the air from O'Neill with Governor Jim Pillen. Kate, go ahead. Go ahead, Kate. You're on the air.
3: Hello. Yes. Thanks. Hi, Pillen. I have a lot of friends and family listening today, and I just want to tell you I voted for you last go-round. And so the reason for my call is I got some concerns, and I'm hoping for some reassurance from our leader. From what I'm seeing and hearing from communities of people in Nebraska, that things just aren't looking good. You know, we've got constant problems with the property taxes, and I'm hearing horrible things happening to the disability community with DHHS. And I just heard today that you're wanting to take another 5% from the disability community next year. What can you say, Governor, to win back me and some of these communities? What can you just say to us to win back some support this next go-round? And one last thing, what I'd really love, and I think a lot of people would love to see you debate, too.
0: Well, thank you, Katie, for the call. And, you know, all I can tell you is that everywhere I go in the state of Nebraska, we have a historic campaign. We have a historic amount of support across the state.

0: 5 and 6 times more supporters than ever before. You know, I think that you bring up points that what's so extraordinarily challenging is getting the truth out, and how some of the news, Kate, is storytelling and really, really lacking on facts. You know, the hardcore reality is that we are working to improve services to Nebraskans. Let's just talk about the disability. That when I became governor, for families that had a developmental disability baby born, waited for 8 years before they got any support from the state. And that had been going on for 35 years. We found $20 million. We put a plan in place and we solved it in 18 months. So those are the facts. We are obviously, we got a historic income tax cut of 5%, which saves us $1 billion. When you have a tax cut, just like we do in business, we have to decrease the spend. So we're working very, very hard to make sure that we decrease the amount of expenses in running state government, not changing services, improving quality, improving throughput, and which will decrease our spend so that we don't have a tax shift, that we truly have a tax cut. So we're working very, very hard on running government like a business, making sure that we take care of the people who are in need, that they're having their annual assessments. And so there's people that need more help, they get more help. People that don't need more help get what they need. So all of the things that you brought up are probably a side that doesn't have all the facts is the easiest way for me to explain it.
1: Thank
0: Be happy
1: you
0: to meet with
1: your...
0: anybody on it, because it's the frustrating part of it, Charlie.
1: Thank you, Kate, for your call. Now we'll go to Bellevue, where Dominic is standing by. Hello, Dominic. You're on the air with Governor Jim Pillen.
2: Hi, Governor. I appreciate you taking my call. My call is kind of similar to the last caller, but I want to focus on something a little different. But your DHHS has implemented significant changes that are affecting the DD waiver families through the NRI assessment,
0: yep,
2: as well as cut to the AD waiver services that took effect July 1st because of changes to service definitions. DHHS is now seeking an independent review of the NRI system. Will you please commit to pausing implementing reductions in families' waiver services until the review is completed, so that families aren't harmed by systems and definitions that are still being evaluated? And to be clear, I'm not talking about, you know, caring for grandma, that kind of situation. We're talking about kids, families with adults and children who are significantly disabled.
0: Yeah. Well, thank you, Dominic. Good to visit with you again, and I appreciate the time you and I have gotten to spend together. You know, the bottom line is that when we're getting federal dollars, we have to follow guidelines, and that is exactly what's taken place with the interim resident assessment instrument plan process. That has to be done every year. And the process is really simple. Dominic, if your child needs more help, that assessment every year allows to make sure that you get more help. There are many children, there are many adults who have progress and they don't need as much help. So the goal is to make sure every provider is providing what we need. And I think so far this year, and that process is being assessed, but so far out of 6,000 plus, there were 800 who received an assessment that they didn't need as much. There's 400 having a review done. Like 87% stayed the same or got more. So, you know, we're working very, very hard to make sure that folks in need are being taken care of. And that's my commitment. That's what we're working through. And we don't have we have to follow what comes from MCO as well. Hopefully that makes some sense.
2: Well, I guess if I can follow just really quickly, the NRI is—they're seeking to do an independent review of the system because there's a belief that the scoring is inaccurate and has not been done. The tool is not being used correctly. It's being used as a budgetary tool rather than as a utilization tool.
0: Yeah, well, you and I are probably not going to agree on that. That is not absolutely not the case. Anybody that is trying to proclaim that and make that just isn't accurate. So I totally disagree with that, Dominic.
1: 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And that is toll-free anywhere in Nebraska if you'd like to call in and you have a question for Governor Jim Pillen. 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That's 402-479-1400. Our next caller on the line is Arnie from Hastings. Hello, Arnie. You're on with the governor.
3: Hello, Governor.
0: Hi, Arnie. Good to hear from you. Hope you're well out at Hastings.
3: Oh, we're doing all right out here. Hey, I am calling today. Are you aware of automatic license plate reader cameras?
0: What I'm aware of is how our Nebraska State Patrol works with other states, being able to use technology to see trucks and trailers and so forth that go coast to coast, and then will maybe pop up. And it was a key piece of being able to find a mule that had 20,000 pounds of drugs coming across. So that's the extent of the technology that I know about, that I understand that is being utilized. If you're talking about things that are light, cameras that are trying to invade into my car, obviously I'm not an advocate of that. I want government out of my hair. So that's what I'm aware of, and I certainly support that. We have a tremendous problem with drugs crossing our country, and a lot of it coming through I-80, and a lot of it causing problems in the state of Nebraska. So we're certainly we've got a Nebraska State Patrol that has their eyes wide open and trying to get as much of that stuff off the streets as possible.
3: Well, if you wouldn't mind if I continue a little bit, I guess Florida has gone ahead and banned these things. I just, you alluded to it. I mean, it's just a flagrant violation of privacy, as far as I'm concerned. And the reason for that is law enforcement isn't just taking a still photo of license plates. These cameras are everywhere. In fact, there's over 30 of them in Lincoln alone. And it's their ability to track someone's movement. They are actually able to look camera after camera after camera and extrapolate what your direction of travel is, and even possibly where you're going. This has been declared a search by some Supreme Court decisions. Now, granted, they were quite a long time ago. But, yeah, none of this is warranted.
0: Yep.
3: And none of this, most of the time, is even wanted. But I guess I'm asking you if you would be willing to go ahead and ban the use of these just simply because of the search aspect. I mean, this stuff's probably going to go to court. And I tell you what, it would be a hell of a campaign issue from what I've seen online. People are really opposed to this kind of stuff.
0: Yeah. Well, I appreciate it, Arnie, and we continue to keep learning. I'm not an AI technology guru. I want government out of our hair, but I want to keep us safe. And so, and again, I'm not the mayor of Lincoln. I'm the governor of the state of Nebraska, and I don't have anything to do with any kind of cameras in the city of Lincoln for your right purposes on this call.
3: Well, just to think about.
1: Thank you, Arnie.
0: Thank you.
1: Thank you for your call. Next, we'll go to North Loop, where Sandy is on the line. Hello, Sandy. Go ahead with Governor Jim Pillen. Go ahead, Sandy.
4: Oh, yes. Thanks for taking my call.
0: Thank you for calling.
4: Again, I'm calling about them property taxes.
0: Yeah.
4: I think last time you said you were working on trying to get property taxes reduced, and you said it was kind of in the hands of the county assessor. Okay, we have a 21-year-old who is county assessor. We got pink cards again the other day with our taxes going up, and the county is continually wanting more and more money.
0: Yep.
4: She got a new computer program when she started. She was supposed to get everything put into it. Now she's asking for another computer program. And so where's the money going to come from that? From the taxpayers. And we all have to live in the budget. And I think the county offices need to be looking at their budget and living on it instead of every month going to the to the farmers go and say, hey, we need more money. Look at the price of diesel and gas. It's harvest time. And there's nowhere we can go say, okay, we need more money to buy more diesel.
0: I couldn't agree with you more, Sandy, and we've been working very, very hard. I think I understand why most governors have

0: never touch this. It's a local issue. However, we have 93 counties, and we have a property tax crisis. We have a valuation crisis. We have a spending local spending crisis. We have to come together and fix the problem. And this is an 8-year game. I'm at halftime. I've done exactly what I've told the people I do. We had historic income tax cuts. We stopped the property tax hemorrhaging, certainly not solved it, but it was increasing almost $1 million a day when I became governor in the start of 23. We were able to use funding for schools of $320 million, $350 million for community colleges that the state funds, taking those dollar for dollar off of property tax. So there's some relief, and we've worked very, very hard, but we have to have transformative change, and I'm committed to doing everything I can to get 33 votes to get that accomplished in the next 4 years.
1: I think that you need to get on these county assessors and yep. get on them and put some crunch on them.
0: Yeah, don't Sandy, just let them. Yeah, Sandy, what we have to do is we have to cap property valuations. It's as simple as that. We have to cap it that they can only go up a 1 or 2%, going up 20, every one of us. And I've got thousands and thousands of responses. It's unacceptable. It's not Nebraska. That's not who we are, and we have to solve it, and I'm committed to getting it done. It's our friends and neighbors at home. Local control. It's our friends and neighbors at home, and I do believe we need help to have it consistent across the state.
2: Thank you very much for your call, Sandy. If you'd like to call in and have a question for the governor, it's 800-799-7696. That's 800-799-7696. Or if you're here in Lincoln, it's 402-479-1400, and we have lines open right now. Sandy brought up something else that is obviously in the air and very crucial right now, and that's harvest season.
3: Yeah.
2: All of a sudden, farmers, running equipment, truckers, people hauling livestock, people who use the spot market are paying $6-7 a gallon.
3: Yeah.
2: And the co-ops and the ag suppliers and the petroleum jobbers who contracted it at $4 at the beginning of the year, now all of a sudden have to deliver it. In your opinion, or in what you've seen, how bad is the hurt going to be from this, and is there anything anybody can do to help them?
0: Well, I think, yes, we're certainly having a lot of engagement with the federal government to make sure that whether we have drought resistance, some of the fire recovery, and being able to help people to get to the other side. That's when government needs to come there to be able to help in very, very difficult sets of circumstances. There's nobody happy, including me. I'm the first governor of agriculture in 100 years. I'm the only governor in 100 years that understands all this because I've lived it my entire life. So, yeah, if you think I'm happy about $6 diesel fuel or $4 corn, you're crazy. Trying to do everything we can to get support for Nebraska farmers and ranchers, make sure that we get support for the cattlemen when we talk about government getting in the way of free market. So I've had those direct conversations with the president as well. The thing I think that is interesting, if we study and keep astute and learn and see what goes on, I think corn traded like 15 cents up again today. It's trading over, I think December corn's trading around $5.65 a bushel, compared to first part of August it was $4. So when oil hovers at $100 a barrel, because we have an extraordinary ethanol industry, because renewable fuels is dramatically different than it was 25 years ago, a kernel of corn now is involved in food, and it's involved in fuel, which has an impact on that price going up. Same thing goes for soybeans and biodiesel. So those are things that when I was at the Husker Harvest Days last week, I'm not saying it's grand. Don't misinterpret me. But the good news is now that depending upon what your marketing strategies are, if you're raising 200 bushel corn and you did not pre-sell your corn, you know, you got another $300 of revenue coming in. That's a pretty big deal. So those are things that we've just got to, the market's the market. As I say all the time, the market's the market. There's a lot of days I don't like the market. But there's great opportunities for farmers to take strategic positions and sell or buy ahead or whatever to be able to cover their costs. Being in agriculture, you have to have extraordinary faith. Being at Husker Harvest, which is an incredible place, and every year there's so many suppliers there, and it shows the extraordinary sophistication of agriculture in Nebraska and, the incredible tenacity of the people. So not ideal, but if corn was $4 and soybeans were $10, that we at least got a little bit of wind at our back in the last 45 days is what I'm trying to say, Charlie.
2: Well, one of the nice things when you drive out in the country, things look pretty green.
0: Outside of the panhandle, we've been overall pretty blessed. When you go from Ogallala all the way back, the state is green. The state's going to have pretty good crops. I think a lot of people that did not think they'd have the hay crop has got another late grass growth. Outside of the poor folks way out in the panhandle from Shadron west to Harrison, and you get northwest Ogallala, that area, Scotts Bluff, it's really tough there with the drought, and we've got to work to get some federal assistance to help those farmers.
2: 800-799-7696 is the phone number if you'd like to call in with a question for Governor Jim Pillen, or if you're in Lincoln, it's 402-479-1400. The other thing that's just kind of sneaking up on us is the election. Ballots are going out this week. The drop boxes are opening. Are we now settled with all the turmoil? Is there going to be any more changes, any more lawsuits?
0: Well, I'm not I'm not an election commissioner. I'm not the Secretary of State. I'm the governor, and I focus on what I have control of, and I only have control of how hard I work and having a positive attitude. So I've heard that the ballot is, but I just haven't had time. I think the message on the elections, there's a couple in my mind. Number one, the signature integrity issue, that has to get addressed. I'm your governor. We're addressing it. We're going to fix it because, as I've said before, bounty signature. You have to bounty signature gathers for everybody. What that means is somebody wants to get on, they pay people by the number of signatures. That's created extraordinary fraud. So this marks my age, Charlie, but the only place we should have a bounty, hear about a bounty in Nebraska, is if we're watching Gunsmoke reruns. Holy cow. And a signature gathers, you pay them by the hour. That takes the goofiness out of it. So I think in the end, talking about elections, it's 250th anniversary of the greatest state in the history of civilization. Every Nebraskan needs to get out and vote. Democracy depends on you voting. Some people say my vote don't count. Yes, your vote counts. It is the privilege of democracy to get out and vote. Just because it's every 2 year election cycle is a big deal. We need to vote. Our voice needs to be heard.
2: Do you think there is something that's going to happen on the signature issue in the legislature this coming term?
0: That's certainly a plan, yes.
2: So it's in the works with somebody, or
0: we got to get through elections, and from my seat, it's a very important issue, Charlie. We have to clean it up. It's not acceptable what's taking place.
2: 800-799-7696 is the number. That's 800-799-7696. 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
2: 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It's 2:33 Central, 1:33 for our friends in the Mountain Time. I'm Charlie Brogan, and Governor Jim Pillen is with us as well. If you have a question, call in 800-799-7696. That's 800-799-7696, and we have some callers on the line, so we'll get right to it. First of all, we're going to talk to Greg in North Central Nebraska. Hello, Greg. You're on the air with Governor Jim Pillen.
11: Hello, Governor. How are you?
0: Hey, I'm great. Thanks for calling. Greg, good. What part of North Central Nebraska are you?
11: Ainsworth.
0: Oh, nice.
11: Yep. I've got a question on how if you own a liquor's license, you're required to buy from the territories that are set up, the different distributors you have
0: yes.
11: to buy from them. There's no getting out of it. Well, my concern is we've got one distributor that's starting to get a monopoly that owned from Colorado to Omaha, and it's getting to the point, you know, it hasn't happened yet, but if they control it, I have to do business with them whether I want to or not. I guess it's just, you know, they kind of back and Prohibition did the tight house thing to relieve this problem. But I don't know, is there anything that can be done about that? You know, I figured some of these larger companies would kind of not let them all buy everything up. But we're going to have a problem here, I think, because we've got, you know, very few out here in western Nebraska, north central, where we can buy, you know, and we all have to go to Omaha to get, you know, from the warehouses. But we've got one company that, you know, they own from Colorado to Omaha.
0: Well, I appreciate the comment, Greg. I, you know, it's I've learned a lot about it. Obviously, I haven't learned enough to speak to, like, I know my own business. But what I have been impressed with would be that every business that I have met that's in the distribution of Nebraska liquors, wines, and beers are all family owned. And I have not met one that's not family owned, and most are in second or third generations. I'm a big time advocate of family owned businesses in Nebraska, from in every industry under the sun, that if all of our everything on our main streets can be family owned and we can do business with our neighbor. Same way in agriculture, 95% of our land is family farm owned and ranches and run by families. So I guess I would say that's the piece that I've been very impressed with. I've met with folks, you know, there's different things that go on in that industry that I can't speak to as well as I would like to, but it sure seems to me that when we have there was a bunch of publicly traded companies in that network, I'd have my antennas up lots more. That we have good people that are in that business, family owned and distributing. You know, they're guilty. I think they love Nebraska like you and I do. So that'd be my take. And I appreciate the call, and I'll stimulate me to work harder to learn that business better. Thank you.
2: Thank you very much for your call, Greg. And next we'll go to Holdridge, where Judy is standing by. Hello, Judy. You're on the air with Governor Jim Pillen.
12: Good afternoon, Governor.
0: Hi, Judy. Thank you for calling House Phelps County today.
12: Beautiful weather.
0: Awesome.
12: It's amazing. I just have a question on property tax. Is there, someone saw that there was going to be something in the works for retired people to be able to pay less property tax on their homeowners based upon how they purchase property or whatever. Is there any truth to that, or is any of that in the works for Nebraska?
0: Yeah, well, I would tell you this, Judy, that one thing that we did that was haunting to me was when I became governor, I found out that we, the state of Nebraska, were taxing our senior citizens on their own, with income on their Social Security income. Kind of mind-boggling, but we got that stopped after the first session. So retirees, seniors have not been getting taxed on their Social Security. When we talk about the property taxes, there are things, I'm not a lawyer, so there are things that the lawyers will talk about that are not constitutional that you can't do. We have tax credits that are certainly helpful to retirees, to certain age groups. And so those are things that are positive, but the hardcore reality, Judy, our property taxes are a crisis. I've committed to, we've made some progress. If you look at your tax statement from 22 through 25, it's come down. It's stabilized. It was going up almost $1 million a day in the state of Nebraska when I became the governor. So we've been able to stop it, but we have a lot of work. Not at all. From my view, we're at halftime. We need a second half to be able to really get after it and get it fixed, because what's happening and taxing our seniors out of their homes, a home that you paid for, it's unacceptable. And somehow we keep raising the valuations and we just keep spending more and more money, and it has to stop.
2: All right. Thank you for your call, Judy. And next we'll go to Pat in Scott's Bluff in just a moment. But first, I want to remind you, we do have a couple lines open now from those previous callers. And if you want to call in, it's 800-799-7696. That's 800-799-7696. We'll be here for the top of the hour so we can take more calls. And right now we're going to go to Scott's Bluff and say hello to Pat. You're on the air.
13: Hello. Hey, my mom passed away in the middle of July, and I would like someone, and I've talked to, we're dealing in Chatter, Nebraska, so rural America.
0: Yep.
13: Or rural Nebraska. And it took 2 months to get a death certificate. We had everything set up with her accounts, pay on death, everything, so that we could take care of stuff. It took 2 months from the time of her death to get a death certificate from Lincoln. And several things. And I talked to somebody needs to deal with the Bureau of Vital Statistics and potentially, you know, maybe be able to, there's no reason those death certificates in today's technology that they can't be printed, you know, at the local courthouse or something. But, you know,
0: yeah.
13: And I recommend you talk to the funeral home in Chatter, Nebraska. And Tabitha says she deals with this crap all the time.
0: Yeah.
13: And it's just constant.
0: Yeah.
13: It takes forever.
0: Yeah.
13: And supposedly, according to Bureau of Vital Statistics, after 6 weeks that the certificates got lost in the mail, well, then they reprinted them. It still took 2 weeks to get here. So part of that's Uncle Sam's problem, but it's the state's problem in that they should be able to print locally.
0: Yeah. Well, Pat, number one, my sympathy, and number two, what you just talked about is unacceptable. We are working hard to make sure that we have key measurables. That's an area that has not crossed my path because there's no ifs, ands, or buts. That should be happening within a week, within 5 business days, for crying out loud. So could you do this for me, Pat, before you hang up?
13: Sure.
0: I'd like to get your name and your phone number, and we'll dive into it, and I'll personally get back to you. So what you're talking about is unacceptable.
13: Here's and this is exactly where this is. From the date of my mom's death, it took 12 days for the doctor to sign the death certificate. I think it's supposed to be like 24 or 48 hours. You know, so that's a crock right there.
0: Yeah.
13: From when the doctor signed it to when the Bureau of Vital Statistics, it took another week to sign it. So it was 3 weeks before even the Bureau of Vital Statistics signed the death certificate. And then supposedly they lost it in the mail.
0: Yeah. Well, all I know is the good news would be Nebraskans have a lot of grace in their heart. Nebraskans want to take care of things for each other, and especially in difficult times, as reasonable as possible. So what you're describing is not acceptable. We have to get better, and we'll work at it. So if you could stay on, I'll get your name and number. I appreciate your call, Pat. Thank you.
2: Okay. Thank you a lot, Scott.
13: Thank
2: and we'll remind the rest of you that the phone number here is 800-799-7696, and we do have about 10-12 minutes left in the program, so we can take some more calls. And right now we're going to go to Scott's Bluff, and we'll be talking to Pat. Let's see here. Pat? Oh, apparently Pat is... okay, while we're waiting for Pat... let's talk about another item that is pretty big this week, or last week anyway, and that's Husker Harvest Day.
0: Yeah.
2: You were out there. Give us your impressions of what you did see.
0: Well, I tell you what, Husker Harvest Days, I seen some folks from Grand Island, and obviously the couple weeks before that was the Nebraska State Fair in Grand Island, and then last week was 3 days, Tuesday, Wednesday, Thursday of the Husker Harvest Days, and it's just incredible. It's a lot of fun to be there. Busloads and busloads of kids from across the state come to it. There is almost every business that does business and makes things for agriculture has displays. So it's really incredible, Charlie, because agriculture in Nebraska is unlike any other state because the further west you get from the river, the soil changes, less rainfall. There's been incredible innovation and entrepreneurship and risk-taking take place for 150 years. And with irrigation technology and now the all of the farming by –

0: culture. We're in the people business. We're in the food business with livestock. We're in the water business because we irrigate 70,000 center pivots. We're in the fuel business because of ethanol. And we're a key part in the electrical business when you think about how we run those 70,000 pivots. So there's just nothing but extraordinary energy and excitement and a lot of people putting everything they have into making it grow and become better and better. I love to say we feed the world and save the planet, Charlie.
1: Sounds good for now. Let's go to Hastings, where Scott is standing by. Go ahead, Scott. You're on the air with Governor Jim Pillen.
2: Yes, Governor Pillen. Nebraska National Forest, Halsey, Nebraska. Bessie Nursery, 4-H Camp. I've heard maybe a year ago or so, did that all burn down, or what happened up there?
0: Well, that would have been the spring. That would have been the spring before last. That would have been the spring. Let me get this here. That would have been the spring of 24 when we had a number of fires early in the spring with the snow. So there was part of Halsey that had burned, and the federal government's working hard to be able to get it back up to speed. So since that's federal ground, I probably can't speak to great extents, but that did take place during the early spring in a fire.
2: Fire. Okay, so there is a restoration effort to bring it back. I remember the 4-H camp, because as a kid, I'd go up to 4-H camp there.
0: Yeah, I tell you what, I could not tell you about if the 4-H, I don't think the 4-H camp, I think it was, the 4-H camp was spared. I do not recall hearing about that. It was more some of the forests that took place. But there was work on a project for there, but couldn't tell you more about that one right now.
2: Okay.
1: All right, thank you for your call, Scott. 800-799-7696 is the number. And we do have time for several more calls, so if you want to give us a call, the number is 800-799-7696, or in Lincoln here, 402-479-1400. Governor, while we're waiting for our next call, another one of the big hot-button issues that a lot of people around the state are talking about is data centers. We've got, 10 or 12 county boards now working on possible policies or moratoriums. Are we getting to the point where the state needs to do something, or are we leaving that in the hands?
0: Yeah, well, I think that I'm a believer in local control, Charlie. I think that one thing that when a lot of people are getting information, it's a challenge where it comes from. And so we have formed a task force where we're going to meet three different meetings and bringing people that are involved with building data centers, involved in that process, and understand, have experienced some of the good, some of the bad, what might go on. My position's really simple on the task force, Charlie. Just a little over 3 years ago, when we played up in Minnesota, Coach Rule's first game, I went up and visited with a company that does a lot of business here in Nebraska. Long story short, they said, we love doing business in Nebraska because it's the people and we want to grow, but we can't because we don't have enough electricity. We did work and figured out, okay, what the problem is that we grew so much early with data centers. So data centers, we were an early destination for them because we have public power in Nebraska. It's one of the things that we all take for granted. I live my brother's worked for public power. You take it for granted. Well, data centers, tech companies came here because we had the cheapest electricity. So we said, time out. Gee whiz, we have to have electricity so we can grow businesses and create more jobs and grow our economy. So we were the first to say that over 3 years ago. I think it's really simple. Three things. Number one, we have to protect our water. Number two, we have to protect the advantage we have as ratepayers. We cannot grow data centers on the backs of ratepayers. And then number three, we don't need to give them tax credits. So we've said no tax credits, quite honestly. We would be encouraging from the task force if somebody decides to build a data center to talk about community enhancement programs. So we'll have conversations, and the goal is to get information out. When people are told moratoriums, usually That's kind of interesting. I'm not a moratorium.

0: person, I'm saying let's assess everything and make the best decisions for our community, for our part of the state, for our county and our state.
1: All right, next we're going to go to Howells, where Rex is on the line. Hello, Rex. Go ahead with your question for the governor.
2: Yeah, Jim, they send political flyers out in the mail, and the post office won't stop the political flyers, and the politicians won't stop mailing them. I was wondering what a person can do.
0: Well, it's called Rex. The only answer, I'm not a politician, so the only answer I can give you is it's silly season, and if you're tired of it, just put them in the trash, and then you don't have to worry about it. That's probably the best way you can control it. You know, I think what's key is we get up every morning. All we can do is stay positive, work hard, and control what we can control. So that'd be my advice to you.
2: That's kind of funny. That I mean, you know, I wish they would put a trash can by the mailbox then, so we wouldn't have to tote all that stuff to our houses.
0: Well, maybe
2: in our trash can.
0: Maybe you can grow some muscles by carrying it in and getting it there. So we got to keep a little levity, and it's not many days to go.
2: I'm saving that for bailing the hay.
0: There you go. All right.
2: Okay. Bye.
1: Thanks for your call, Rex. And next we'll go to Lynch, where Courtney is standing by. Hello, Courtney. Go ahead with the governor.
3: Good afternoon, Governor. Yes, I was just calling about the cameras, and you thought that might help, you know, catch drug smugglers or whatever.
0: Yes.
3: I think it's a really good idea for, you know, kidnapped children, the Amber Alerts, to be able to see who people are. And if you're not doing anything wrong, then what's the big deal?
0: Yeah.
3: Right?
0: Yeah, it's a fascinating conversation, Courtney. I will say this. I think almost all of us in Nebraska don't like to be told what to do. You know, I think what's important is that we find the spot. My belief is this. I don't like government. But I do believe government's calling is to keep us safe. And so when there's technological advancements that don't invade our personal space, but help us track what's going on, I think that makes a big difference. And that's why I'm an advocate of what our state patrol does by the technology of license plates. And, you know, if you get pulled over and you're not a mule and you get pulled over because you've gone X, Y, and Z, I think you'll be okay. But all I know is a lot of my grandchildren and your children are safe because we got a whole bunch pulled over because of the technology of reading license plates across multiple states and helping each other out, get the bad guys off.
3: Amen. Anyway, the other thing I have is the Dan Osborne and the Pete Ricketts thing, whatever's going on there. They have the song about Dan Osborne and he's a Democrat, and I just really think it's degrading for Nebraska and the radio stations that play the song and the fight back and forth, whatever they're running for. Come on. It's bullshit, and we shouldn't have to listen to that. Excuse my French.
0: Yep, well,
3: you know,
0: it's
3: disgusting, kind of.
0: Yeah, no, best way that I can use, it's silly season. I'm not a politician. This stuff, I'm with you. Easy. My life is easy when I don't listen to radio. I don't watch TV, and I don't read the paper. I've found a lot of good extra time for myself.
1: Now to Mark in rural Lancaster County. Hello, Mark. Go ahead. You're on with the governor.
4: Yes. Hi, Governor.
0: Hi, Mark. Thank you for calling.
4: Oh, you're welcome. I have a question on the homestead exemption.
0: Yes.
4: I filed for homestead exemption back in April. And it took forever to get anything back to me, and I got some, and I needed more information. And I waited and waited. It was almost over. It was getting close to when the timeline was deadline. And I called them up, the assessor, and what they could tell me was, no news is good news. You'll find out this fall, if you got it. I thought that was totally unacceptable. They couldn't tell me. They couldn't give me any more information or tell me whether I got it or not.
0: Yeah, and who did you call? Did you call county, or who did you call for that?
4: It was out of Lincoln, tax assessor.
0: Yeah, so you called the county tax assessor, and you know, I think I wish that I could control Lancaster County to solve that for you, but I can't, and I think those are the discussions with some of the property tax crisis problems that we have. That we need a statewide valuation fix. We got to cap valuations. We need to have a cap on spending so that all of this local stuff, you know, I'm guilty. I never went to a county zoning meeting or a county board meeting. I never went to a school board meeting. I never went to a city council meeting. We have to be more involved in that process to make a difference. Couldn't encourage you more to get more involved.
1: Well, Governor, this hour has gone quickly and we are out of time, so I want to thank everybody who has called in from all over the state. Lots of good calls today, and thank you for your time coming out. You have a busy day, so we'll let you get on with that.
0: Hey, good to visit with you, Charlie. Great to see you. You look great, and keep on doing what you're doing.
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8: A full flight for the president. For a lot of air travelers. Lisa Brady, Fox News. After a telecom issue led to ground stops around the Northeast.
12: FAA Administrator Brian Bedford said the original cause of New York metro area airport disruptions was a below-ground construction mishap severing backup fiber connections.
15: Somewhere between New Brunswick, New Jersey and Newark, New Jersey.
12: Those links were supposed to kick in when primary circuits failed, but couldn't because they were cut. Airports in Boston and Philadelphia also experienced multiple delays. Bedford said as modernizations are made, this kind of issue isn't surprising.
15: We are still an analog system. We are addressing it. We're creating the infrastructure to go digital.
12: But he says more money from Congress is needed to do that.
8: Fox's Gernot Scott, ripple effect delays have continued as repairs are made and today's ground stops are lifted. President Trump set to meet with New York City's mayor ahead of multiple meetings planned with world leaders as he arrives for the UN General Assembly in New York, where he'll speak tomorrow. A Venezuelan man is in ICE custody after being shot by an ICE agent during a traffic stop in Austin, Texas over the weekend.
16: We are fed up with ICE and DHS telling us lies about what has happened in these incidents where people are being murdered and shot.
8: Kate Lincoln Goldfinch is an attorney for the family of Wilbur Perez. Homeland Security says he's in the U.S. illegally and has a final order of removal and that the shooting remains under investigation. Perez's family has said he had a work permit. Paramount reaches a settlement in the antitrust lawsuit that's been holding up its $81 billion merger with Warner Brothers. 12 states and Hollywood writers who challenged the buyout agree to the settlement. Terms include a pledge to increase film production in the U.S. and commit funding to help support displaced workers, but a judge's approval is still needed. Wall Street rallies, the Dow up 367 at the bell. 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
8: A deadly helicopter crash during wildfire operations in Northern California.
21: The Federal Aviation Administration revealing two Fly Precision crew members were killed when their helicopter crashed while fighting the Dome Fire in Yosemite National Park Sunday. Reps for Fly Precision, an Oregon-based aviation company, saying in a statement they are devastated by the loss of their two team members, asking for privacy and compassion for their families. The FAA and the National Transportation Safety Board is investigating the cause of the crash. The Dome Fire in California's Mariposa County has ripped through more than 3,000 acres after igniting last Tuesday. According to CAL FIRE, it's 15% contained.
8: Fox's Christian Goodwin. A Vermont man is convicted of attempted murder in the shooting of three Palestinian college students who were walking near his home. The jury rejecting an insanity defense after 51-year-old Jason Eaton claimed he was acting on orders from spy agencies. He's now facing up to life in prison. The comedian Carrot Top is breathing on his own after a health crisis.
22: Carrot Top is awake and alert following an alleged suicide attempt late Friday. His representative of saying the comedian is still hospitalized in Las Vegas, but has made progress toward recovery, adding that the 61-year-old is even making jokes with the medical staff caring for him. She also thanked the comedian's fans for sending their many messages about how his comedy has helped them through difficult periods in their own lives, adding that their support has encouraged Carrot Top to stabilize. According to TMZ, Carrot Top attempted suicide in the Las Vegas area. The comedian's prop comedy shows on Friday and Saturday at MGM Resorts International's Luxor Hotel and Casino were canceled following his health crisis. Michelle Polino, Fox News.
8: Recapping the rally for stocks, the Dow up 366, back over 52K. The S&P up more than 1%. The NASDAQ with a record close up 599 to 27,122.
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23: 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Temperatures right now as cool as upper 50s in the Valentine area, down to 58. Otherwise, we have some low 60s, low to mid 60s as you go in the far northern reaches of Nebraska, all the way from Chowdhury to the northeastern corner. Otherwise, some temperatures generally in the mid to upper 60s as you get to about the Thetford area to Broken Bow and Ord, on into the Omaha area. Right along I-80, most of our temperatures right now are in the low to mid 70s. Then Sam, temperatures in the mid to upper 70s for the most part from McCook and Hebron into northern Kansas. And we are seeing temperatures still as warm as the low 80s in north central Kansas right now at Phillipsburg and at Smith Center. A little bit of light rain continuing to dive southeast, mainly though over north central Nebraska, then down to around the Ord area to just northeast of Grand Island to around Lincoln, and that activity kind of sliding down towards the east and southeast. In central Nebraska, 40% chance of rain to thunderstorms this afternoon, a slight chance of thunderstorms and some drizzle for tonight through tomorrow morning. Lows tonight in the low 50s, a northeast wind at about 10. Clouds tomorrow, we'll have another chance of some rain and thunderstorms move in by the afternoon, a high in the mid-60s, east winds at 15 to 25. Slight chance of a thunderstorm for tomorrow night in central Nebraska, 30% chance during the day Wednesday. Then that likely chance of thunderstorms Wednesday night through Thursday night, still at a 50 to 60% chance for Friday through Friday night, 30 to 40% Sunday night through next Monday. Highs for Wednesday through Friday in the mid to upper 60s, the 70s expected for the weekend and next Monday. On the backside, a departing low pressure, mostly rain and some spotty rain and drills will remain possible in the central and east through tomorrow morning. As fall arrives early tomorrow evening, our highs through Thursday expected to be about 10 degrees cooler than average in the mid-60s to the mid-70s. More spotty rain also possible in the west and central for tomorrow afternoon through tomorrow night as tropical moisture begins to lift to the northeast. Rain and thunderstorm chances increasing during the day Wednesday. Low pressure moving across the plains and widespread rain and thunderstorms expected Wednesday night into Thursday night. Chances of rain and thunderstorms slowly decrease west to east Friday through the weekend. Friday through Friday night still can be rather soggy in the central and east. 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
24: Are you tired of seeing your pivots blow over? We sure are. Hi, this is Jeremiah Johnson with Central Valley Irrigation. We've been working on a wider base beam for center pivots. Now, it's not proven just yet, but it just makes sense. A wider stance means a stronger stance, helping your pivots stand up to those Nebraska and Kansas winds. Want to see what we're working on? 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
0: With Livestock News, I'm Steve White. U.S. feedlots put the fewest cattle on feed for an August since USDA's current records began in 1996. USDA says August placements fell 9% from a year ago to 1.62 million head, a bigger drop than the market expected. Livestock analyst Kyle Bumstead says that's now in two straight months. USDA placements have come in below the trade estimates.
1: And that cushion's kind of shrinking every month, and the back door is still kind of stuck here. The August marketings were the smallest on record for the month. Kills have run under last year all summer, and the carcasses are still running about 50 pounds over the 10-year average. So tight cattle does not necessarily mean tight beef. What it means for us, basically, is the packer got his margin back here this month. It pulled cattle a touch harder than the trade expected, so this wall of heavy cattle out front isn't going anywhere just yet, but the supply behind that wall is supposed to be getting thinner with every report that we've seen here. And the calf crop is the smallest on record.
0: That means fewer cattle are moving into the feedlot pipeline. But Bumstead said there are still plenty of cattle, heavy cattle, ahead of them, so tighter supplies won't necessarily show up in beef production right away. Nebraska placements fell even more, down 14% from a year ago. Exports certainly bring dollars back to Nebraska. Two dozen producers from the heartland recently toured Japan with the U.S. Meat Export Federation. David Brunt says variety cuts add value to the carcass.
3: Excited about buying these products from us because, as you said, it adds considerable amount of value to our carcasses.
0: The group also visited retail and food service locations, a beef tongue processing facility, a culinary school, and slaughter processing facility in the heart of Tokyo.
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6: Nice rally in the corn today, up 15 cents. The beans up 23 to 24, and the wheat up 11 cents. Seasonally, the wheat starts working higher now, if it's going to, on into the middle of October. Going to play for that seasonal to the upside. Low dew here today on that one. Corn hasn't gone anywhere until today. Friendly meeting with China's leader on Thursday. Hopefully we can run on higher. We'll see. The beans being the same way. So they've just been chopping. Favor the upside a little bit more in here. Over on the cattle, a big up today. That cattle on the feed was friendly. Have a high due at the end of the week. Giving up on that, but I think we're going to get it now. Probably get up to new highs on the cattle. Probably get December back up. Maybe 26, a little bit higher. That market's going to work higher. We're not in it right now. We're in the hogs, struggling yet. Nice pattern set up for a major low. Don't have a signal yet on that. Got some cheap calls on in February out there. I think that's a good play for not much risk. Still, we're just trading with an upward bias. If you have any questions, give me a call, 402-363-1705. Have a good afternoon.
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0: Harvest is picking up. Now we'll see what the rain does. I'm Steve White. Time now for a check of crop progress. USDA's September 21st report out just moments ago shows harvest is certainly picking up in Nebraska, although wet weather, cut fieldwork time, and rain, including today, will slow the pace. Nebraska corn, 94% dented, 54% mature, 7% harvested. Denting is 1 point ahead of the five-year average. Maturity trails by 2 points and harvest trails by one. Nebraska corn, 52% good to excellent, 30% fair, 18% poor to very poor. Soybeans, 60% dropping leaves, 3% harvested, and soybean condition, 64% good to excellent. Nationally, corn is 92% dented, 58% mature, and 13% harvested. Harvest up 5 percentage points from a week ago. Soybeans, 12% harvested nationwide. U.S. corn rates 57% good to excellent. Soybeans at 58. Nebraska had about 4 days suitable for field work. Rain limited progress, and more rain, spotty showers will keep harvest from moving at full speed. So that is a quick check of crop progress. Join us back here in an hour for the complete report. I'm Steve White on KRVN.
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14: 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Why does that matter to farmers?
8: While the credit is for ethanol producers, under the new framework, farming practices can affect the carbon intensity score assigned to agricultural feedstocks. Practices such as no-till, reduced tillage, cover crops, and nutrient management can potentially reduce that carbon score. That gives the fuel producer the economic incentive to buy feedstocks from farmers who can document lower carbon production practices. That means a farmer's records on how the crop was produced, what conservation practices were used, and how those practices can be verified could actually have economic value. It also means that we could be seeing the beginning of a new agricultural data and contracting market. In other words, Section 45Z isn't just about biofuels anymore. It could create a market where the way you farm and your ability to prove it can affect what your crop is worth. This has been the Agricultural Law and Tax Report. I'm Roger McCullough.
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0: A team of 24 leaders and producers from beef, pork, corn, and soybean organizations from across the American heartland visited Japan last week, including David Bruntz of Nebraska. Tokyo, tell me about the trip.
3: Oh, we had a great trip. Had a great team of people from the heartland, producers. So we talked about what's going on at home, and also were really interested in what they showed us while we were in Japan.
0: What are some of the products right now that you think are a real good fit for that Japanese market?
3: Well, one of the things, one of the places we toured was a beef tongue processing plant. And they buy a lot of that. In Japan, it's a delicacy.
0: Right.
3: And so that was interesting. And then we were also at one of their slaughter facilities that processes beef in the mornings and then hogs in the afternoon. And then the next day, after they've been chilled, they sell them by the half. So we've seen a lot of stuff that you normally don't find here in the U.S. And But Japan's been a great buyer of our beef and pork, lamb. Next year, we'll be celebrating having an office in Tokyo for 50 years.
0: Wow.
3: And this year, USMEF is celebrating existence of 50 years.
0: That's right.
3: So Japan was our first overseas office. And it's just been a great trading partner.
0: You mentioned something like tongue. That just goes to show that's dollars and cents for every carcass that's sold, isn't it?
3: You know, beef tongue, let's just say it weighs 3 pounds. Here in the U.S., it bring maybe a dollar and a half. Over there, it's from $6 to $9. It adds considerable amount of value to our carcasses.
0: And then I'm sure you got a chance to visit some retailers, some food service folks. You know, some restaurants. What kinds of interesting things did you see and how they're incorporating some of our product?
3: Well, we were in a huge, huge grocery store. The American beef and pork that's displayed is well displayed with our USMEF logo and our beef checkoff. And those people over there, they shop 4 to 5 times a week because their apartments are a lot smaller than what we're used to. So they don't have a deep freeze. They may have a small refrigerator with maybe a little freezer space, but they're shopping every day of the week practically. And Japan is about the size of California. California has 39 million people. Japan has 130 million.
0: Wow.
3: So it's dense. There are a lot of people.
0: And I was looking at some numbers from USMEF. Since 1977, in the last 50 years, U.S. beef and pork sales to Japan have surpassed $100 billion.
3: That's a big number.
0: That's a big number.
3: That's a big number. Even when you spread it over 50 years, that's still a big number. So you just think of that additional input into the industry over that time. It makes a huge difference. And they buy a lot of high-end cuts also, because Japan, those people do enjoy good products. But they have to import so much of it because they produce very little, maybe 40% at the most of their beef and pork. And other grocery items they have to import. So they rely on imports, they rely on the U.S., and like I said, they're a great trading partner.
0: And as we wrap things up, you just got back from Tokyo. You had a couple of other Nebraskans with you, right?
3: Yeah, Butch Schuler was along, and Andy
0: Grosskopf from Scotts Bluff.
3: Yeah, from Scotts Bluff. He's on the Nebraska Corn Board. So yeah, we were well represented. People from all over the Midwest, from Kansas to North Dakota, and from Kentucky, Ohio, into Colorado. So,
0: Well, very good. Thanks, David Bruntz, for joining us, talking about his recent trip with the U.S. Meat Export Federation to Tokyo. I'm Steve White on the Rural Radio Network.
23: Thank you much, Steve. What are the trends indicated in the latest look at cattle and calves at feedlots? Rod Bain has more.
2: Another increase in cattle and calves on feed per USDA September report.
11: The number of cattle on feed for feedlots with the capacity of 1,000 or more head on September 1st was 11.16 million head, which was 1% higher compared to a year ago.
2: Agriculture Department livestock analyst Anthony Fisher says, however, when looking at both cattle placements at feedlots and fed cattle marketings as of September 1st.
11: This is the second consecutive month of record low monthly placements as the supply of cattle outside feedlots remains tight. Feeder prices were down a bit in August to their lowest level since December. This may have discouraged some stockers or cow-calf operations from marketing their calves during the month. This is also the second month in a row of record low monthly marketings. But marketings were actually above pre-report expectations. With the closure of a few packing plants in August, the pace of marketings has slowed a bit, but feedlots still made an effort to clear the front-end supply of market-ready animals.
2: I'm Rod Bain reporting for the U.S. Department of Agriculture in Washington, D.C.
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21: Big wins on Wall Street as key tech names advanced and oil prices and treasury yields slipped. The NASDAQ closing in record territory, up 599 points. The Dow advancing 366 points. The S&P 500 rising 114 points. Shares of Intel, Advanced Micro Devices, and ARM Holdings all soaring. Meta stock also rocketing as its personal AI agent, Muse, hit the top spot on Apple's App Store. Paramount now one step closer to buying Warner Brothers. The company has settled with 12 states that sued to block that deal. CarMax slashing 145 white-collar jobs, or about 4% of its corporate staff. That move comes as auto sellers are facing the pain of high prices and rising interest rates. The Dow winners, Nvidia, Merck, and Amazon. The Dow decliner, Chevron, Travelers, and Coca-Cola. That's your Fox Business Report. I'm Angelo Bavaro, invested in you.
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0: To hear more, visit dan.democrat. 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
3: For KRVN News, I'm Alex Amicky. Due to the rain and wind in the forecast for Wednesday evening, Lexington Regional Health Center, KRVN, and Plum Creek Marketplace have decided to change the location for their annual breast cancer awareness event, Pink Fest, to Max Creek Winery and Brewery. The event will still take place this upcoming Wednesday, the 23rd, from 5 to 7:30 p.m., but now it'll take place at Max Creek, located north of Lexington, on 43315 Road 757. The free community event brings together education, entertainment, shopping, food, family activities, and fundraising to support local individuals and families affected by cancer. And the first 100 adults through the door receive a free Pink Fest swag bag filled with promotional items and giveaways from community partners and sponsors. Proceeds from the annual event support the Dawson County Cancer Care Fund. A 52-year-old Illinois woman is facing felony charges after being arrested in Dawson County last week on allegations that she improperly received Nebraska public assistance benefits. According to the Dawson County Sheriff's Office booking report, Andrea Nicole Wallace of Alton, Illinois, was booked into jail Friday evening on charges of state assistance and supplemental nutrition assistance violations involving more than $1,500. Court records show the charges stem from an investigation by the Department of Health and Human Services Special Investigations Unit. In an affidavit filed in Dawson County, it alleges that Andrea Wallace received SNAP and Medicaid benefits while living in Illinois and failed to accurately report residency information required for Nebraska assistance programs. Investigators allege that benefit applications listed a Lexington residence, but records reviewed during the investigation indicated benefit card transactions occurring in Illinois and that Wallace had active Medicaid and SNAP benefits through the state of Illinois during part of the same period. The affidavit states that investigators calculated approximately $3,400 in SNAP benefits and approximately $27,000 in Medicaid benefits improperly received by Wallace between April of 2024 and March of 2025. The complaint was filed in June, but Wallace allegedly failed to appear for court hearings that were set on at least four separate occasions. Finally in news today, Louisiana Senator John Kennedy is one of those senators in Washington with a more outlandish and colorful way with words.
4: And they sacrificed America's energy independence. If you'd have put this bunch in charge of the Sahara Desert, they would have run out of sand.
3: The audio courtesy of C-SPAN, as that was Kennedy lambasting the Biden administration on energy policies, and that was on display yesterday in Weeping Water. He was at a steak fry fundraiser for Senator Pete Ricketts. Plenty of laughs ensued, but he also made a bold claim about the United States' involvement with Iran.
4: And I'm not going to get off the subject here. We'll talk about Iran some other time. But we're achieving our objectives in Iran, and without going into details, I think we'll be out of there in about 6 months. And when that happens, you're going to see the price of oil go down, and you're going to see inflation go down, and you're going to see some policies, if you reelect Pete Ricketts and people like him, policies by the federal government, they're going to get the cost of living to go down.
3: Kennedy also campaigned for Republicans in Senate races in Kansas and Iowa over the weekend. In Kansas, incumbent Republican Roger Marshall is going up against Democrat Adam Hamilton. In Iowa, Republican Joni Ernst is retiring. That race is between Republican Ashley Hinson and Democrat Josh Turek. All three seats appear to have the Republicans on high alert as just last Thursday. Kennedy told reporters on Capitol Hill that if someone told him he'd be campaigning in the three states just 6 months ago, he wouldn't have believed him. More news 24/7 at KRVN.com. I'm Alex Amicky.
5: Fox News, I'm John Saucier. Ukraine firing over 1,000 drones at Russia after the country's third and final day of parliamentary elections. Vice President J.D. Vance.
6: The Russia-Ukraine war has been by far the toughest of the international conflicts to solve. I believe he's meeting with President Zelensky either tomorrow or the day after. So I'm sure there's going to be some good progress made.
5: President Trump says Russia's lost control of its diesel industry. Attorneys for Wilbur Rafael Garces Perez, a Venezuelan man who was allegedly shot by an ICE agent during a traffic stop in Texas over the weekend, say Perez is still at a detention center with a bullet in his back. Texas Democratic Representative Greg Kassar.
7: I don't care if you're Democrat or Republican. We all believe the federal government should not be allowed to shoot you and then disappear you from the country so that no one can be held responsible.
5: Homeland Security says this guy was in the country illegally. 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
2: 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Time for a check of your 881 The Watch. Still quite a bit of cloud cover about the northern half of Nebraska, especially as you go along and north of the line from about Broken Bow to the Omaha area. So I guess maybe along and north of Highway 92. Some sunny to partly cloudy skies as you go to about I-80 in the northern areas of Kansas, where we are seeing the cloud cover. Temperatures are generally in the 60s, the low 60s in far northern areas of Nebraska, including down to 58 right now in the Valentine area. We do have temperatures in the mid and upper 60s in the Sand Hills to around Grand Island to the northeastern part of Nebraska to around Omaha. Otherwise, mostly right along I-80 into southern Nebraska. We have temperatures in the low to mid 70s, but far southern Nebraska into northern Kansas, temperatures more so in the mid and upper 70s. We are up to 81 and 82 in Phillipsburg and Smith Center. Central Nebraska forecast, 40% chance of a thunderstorm this afternoon. Otherwise, a slight chance of thunderstorms and drizzle for tonight through tomorrow. Lows tonight in the low 50s, a northeast wind at about 10. Clouds tomorrow, highs in the mid-60s, some east winds at 15 to 25. Slight chance of a thunderstorm for tomorrow night in central Nebraska. 30% chance on Wednesday. The main time for some rain coming up for Wednesday night through Thursday night when thunderstorms are likely. 50 to 60% chance Friday through Friday night. 30 to 40% chance Sunday night through next Monday. Looking like most of the weekend is dry. Highs for Wednesday through Friday in the mid to upper 60s will be in the 70s for the weekend and next Monday. On the backside of departing low pressure, we do have some spotty rain and drizzle that remains possible across the central and east through the mid-morning, through tomorrow morning, rather. We do have some of that light rain and sprinkle activity stretching from north central Nebraska to around the Ord area to near Omaha and Lincoln, gliding to the east and southeast. Highs for tomorrow through Thursday expected to be about 10 degrees cooler than average and mostly in the mid-60s to the mid-70s. Could see some more spotty rain in the west and central tomorrow afternoon through tomorrow night, with tropical moisture beginning to lift to the northeast. Rain and thunderstorm chances increasing during the day Wednesday. Low pressure moving across the plains and widespread rain and some thunderstorms expected for Wednesday night into Thursday night. Chances of rain and thunderstorms slowly decrease west to east for Friday through the weekend, but Friday through Friday night could still be rather soggy in the central and east due to that steady stream of tropical moisture. Widespread rainfall amounts, some heavy ones, 1 to 2 inches or more predicted over the next week. Here at KRVN, we have a northeast wind at 5, partly cloudy skies, and our current temperature sitting at 72. We'll check your closing cash grains up next.
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15: Good afternoon. I'm Carla Whittington here on the Rural Radio Network. It's time now for a look at the local cash grain bids for Monday, September 21st. Starting with Ag Valley Co-op Edison, corn 518, beans 1268, spring wheat 766, hard red winter wheat is at 721. Eustis corn 513, beans 1263, wheat 711. North Platte corn 518, beans 1273, wheat 716. Cap Ethanol in Minden, corn is at 508. Kappa Grain in Elm Creek, corn is at 513, beans 1278. Taking a look at Country Partners Gothenburg, corn 508, beans 1273, wheat 709. Farnham corn 508, beans 1263, wheat 714. Nebraska corn processing in Cambridge, corn is at 528, and CHS Loomis, corn is at 509, beans 1273. 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

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This evening on Sports Dine League, 6 o'clock. 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Also a conversation with Husker quarterback TJ Lateef. 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

0: Reba and Can't Even Get the Blues here on 888 KRVN. Something that will cure the blues is being a winner on Monogram Money. We try and give away $17.60 in a minute.
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0: 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Good luck.
1: You now know the number. It's time to dial. Well, not dial yet. It's time to spin the wheel for Monogram Money. $17.60 up for grabs on Monogram Money. Because we did have a winner Friday afternoon, Breeden Charles Gene Parent of Kearney winning $52.80 on Monogram Money. This afternoon, our first initial is going to start off with an I, as in Isaac or Irene. I is the first initial for $17.60 on Monogram Money. I, the first initial on Monogram Money. Second initial is going to be an L, as in Larry or maybe Lisa. L as the first two initials for $17.60. Last initial is going to land on a W, as in Watson. ILW. I'm guessing we're not going to have too many takers on that one, if any. On those, that's three set of initials on Monogram Money. I as in Irene, L as in Lance, W as in Williams are the three initials we need to match up to make you the winner of $17.60 on Monogram Money. If ILW are your three initials in that order, you now have 2 minutes to call. Be the first on the line at 844-880-0880. That's 844-880-0880. Once again, we need the initials. I as in Isaac, L as in Lisa, W as in White, ILW.
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1: 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I as in Isaac, L as in Lisa, W as in Watson, and no takers or winners with that set of initials for $17.60 on Monogram Money. That means tomorrow morning, Scott Foster spinning the wheel right between 9:15 and 9:20. $26.40 on the line. 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
1: The 14th annual Team Jack Radiothon presented by the Home Agency and the Jim and Sherry Baldonado family will take place this Thursday with dozens of Nebraska radio stations joining together to raise awareness and critical research funds for childhood brain cancer. The Radiothon will be distributed by the Husker Radio Network and broadcasted live from the grounds of the Home Agency in Elwood. At a fundraiser in Weeping Water this weekend for Senator Pete Ricketts, Louisiana Senator John Kennedy made note of some of the culinary differences between the Cornhusker state and his home state.
2: Now, there are differences between Louisiana and Nebraska. For one thing, we eat things that you would call an exterminator for to get out of your backyard. When you pass a ditch here in Nebraska, you look at it and go, oh, there's a ditch. In Louisiana, we see dinner. So I want you to come visit my state. We have the best food in the world as long as you don't ask too many questions.
1: 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Kennedy also campaigned and fundraised for the Senate seats up for election in Kansas and Iowa this weekend. Due to the rain and wind in the forecast for Wednesday evening, Lexington Regional Health Center, KRVN, and Plum Creek Marketplace have decided to change the location of their annual breast cancer awareness event, Pink Fest, to Max Creek Winery and Brewery. The event will take place at the same time on Wednesday from 5 to 7:30 p.m., but again now at Max Creek. This free community event brings together education, entertainment, shopping, food, family activities, and fundraising to support local individuals and families affected by cancer. 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
3: Midterm messaging on the move. I'm Lisa Brady, Fox News. Days after a Trump visit to North Carolina, Vice President Vance in Greensboro.
4: Do we want a man who will stand up fearlessly to these lunatics, or do we want one of these lunatics who pretends to be a moderate?
3: Rallying in support of Republican candidates, including former RNC chair turned Senate hopeful Michael Whatley, who's up against former Democratic Governor Roy Cooper.
5: You hear a lot from Democrats about lowering costs, but promises of big government could scare off moderates and swing voters they're trying to court. But they also promise an aggressive agenda of investigations. A focus on probes could drown out anything Democrats say about the economy.
3: Fox's Chad Pergram on Capitol Hill. President Trump meeting with New York City's Democratic Socialist mayor before turning his attention to the UN General Assembly, where he speaks tomorrow, a day before a speech from Iran's president. President Trump also planning to meet with Gulf allies. A call for change and answers in Austin, Texas, after a Venezuelan man was shot and wounded by an ICE officer over the weekend. After receiving hospital treatment, Wilbur Perez is in ICE custody.
6: I don't care if you're Democrat or Republican. We all believe the federal government should not be allowed to shoot you and then disappear you from the country so that no one can be held responsible.
3: Texas Democratic Congressman Greg Kassar, the shooting spurring hours of anti-ICE protests. Fox's Brooke Taylor.
7: Protesters, they blocked the streets, and officers eventually had to use tear gas to break up the crowd. Now, sources tell me that ICE officers ran the vehicle's license plate, and they found it was registered to a Venezuelan illegal migrant with a final deportation order. They then tried to stop the driver. Now, DHS hasn't shared what happened next.
3: For now, multiple agencies are investigating. 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
3: Lingering delays after a telecom issue led to ground stops at multiple airports in the Northeast.
9: What the secretary and the administrator of the FAA told us was that one of the main circuits that controls communications in the Philly and Newark area went down. When they went to switch to their backup line, which was fiber optics, they found out that had actually been cut during a construction project in New Jersey. Of course, this is happening on a very busy day on the East Coast.
3: Fox's Connor Hansen at DOT headquarters in Washington, where officials were unveiling the new air traffic system that's being rolled out, aimed in part at improving reliability. A shooting outside a synagogue remains under investigation in Ontario, Canada, where police say a man opened fire with a shotgun yesterday, the holiest day on the Jewish calendar. Officers returning fire. The suspect and one officer were seriously wounded. The synagogue canceled its remaining Yom Kippur services. No official word yet on a cause of death for the son of supermodel Cindy Crawford. Presley Gerber was 27, also a model, found dead yesterday at a drug rehab facility in California.
12: Gerber has been very open about his ongoing battle with addiction. Just about 6 months ago, he posted this on Instagram talking about heading back to treatment again, saying he was absolutely terrified, but said, "I finally have to face what I've been running from." But experts say Ibogaine, which is the non-FDA approved therapeutic that Gerber turned to, did come with some risks. So that's something they're looking into. This comes as his sister Kaya recently described Gerber as a teacher. She praised him for refusing to hide his decade-long struggle with drugs.
3: Fox's Alexis McAdams, a family statement asking for privacy. Wall Street rallies as oil prices sink. The Dow back over 52,000, up 366 points. The NASDAQ with a record close, up 599 points. The S&P up 114. U.S. crude falling under $95 a barrel during the session. I'm Lisa Brady. This is Fox News.
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15: 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We do have temperatures generally in the 60s and about the... we'll say the northern half of Nebraska. Right now, it's the mid and upper 60s from Thedford to Broken Bow, Ord, and the Albion area to eastern Nebraska. But four northern Nebraska locations, mostly in the low 60s, but down to 59 right now in the O'Neill area. Right along I-80, we have temperatures generally in the low to mid 70s. Some temperatures in more so in the mid and upper 70s from McCook and Hebron into northern Kansas. Up to 84 right now in the temperature at Smith Center. Continuing to see some very spotty light rain and sprinkles all the way from Ainsworth to around Ord, in between Albion and Grand Island, south of Columbus to around the Lincoln and Omaha area. Central Nebraska forecast, 40% chance of rain or thunderstorms this afternoon. Otherwise, a slight chance of thunderstorms and drizzle for tonight through tomorrow. Lows tonight in the low 50s. Northeast winds at around 10. Clouds tomorrow, highs in the mid-60s. East winds at 15 to 25. Tomorrow night, slight chance of a thunderstorm. 30% chance during the day Wednesday, most likely towards the afternoon, because we do have a likely chance of thunderstorms Wednesday night through Thursday night. Still a 50 to 60% chance Friday through Friday night. The end of the week looking pretty wet. 30 to 40% chance Sunday night into next Monday. Wednesday through Friday, highs in the mid to upper 60s, the 70s for the weekend and for next Monday. Continuing to see some spotty rain and drizzle remain possible across the central and east through tomorrow morning. Highs for Thursday expected to be mostly in the mid-60s to the mid-70s. More spotty rain also possible in the west and central for tomorrow afternoon through tomorrow night. Tropical moisture continuing to stream to the northeast. Increasing thunderstorm chances on Wednesday. Low pressure moving across the plains. Widespread rain and thunderstorms expected Wednesday night into Thursday night for a prolonged period. Chances of rain and thunderstorms slowly drop off west to east for Friday through the weekend. But in the central and east, we could still be rather soggy for Friday through Friday night. And due to that steady stream of tropical moisture, widespread rainfall amounts, heavy amounts of 1 to 2 inches or more, are predicted over the next week. Our highs Friday in the mid-60s to the low 70s in Nebraska, northern Kansas in the 70s. Over the weekend and next Monday, highs warming even more into the 70s to the low 80s as that forecast dries out. 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
18: 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I'm Chad Moyer. 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USDA reports last week in cash cattle country, total confirmed cash cattle sales 64,259. Of that total, about 52,000 for nearby delivery, 12,200 was set for delivery 15 to 30 days out. The Nebraska total from last week, Nebraska Formula Forward 49,000, cash sales 27,200, so just shy of 76,300 for the total last week. Kansas total from last week was 66,482. The vast majority of that was Formula Forward cattle. Cash sales out of Iowa last week totaled just over 22,000. Show list distribution for this week looks like this. It's a lighter offering in Nebraska, a lighter offering this week in Kansas, but a larger offering this week in Texas. Last week's trade in the South came in at 226, in the North, 350. Box beef cutouts today, choice 441 higher at 376.35. 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Total load count today, only 58. Hog trade, Western Corn Belt, 80.45. The national number, 80.35. That was down 141 on the day. Pork cutouts, loins up 364, bellies 535 higher. Hams were up $1.52 and ribs up $2.92. Overall carcass value, 193 higher at 88.91. Total load count today, 275. At the terminals today, barrels and gilts steady at 60, sows steady 54 to 60. 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
24: Harvest is accelerating. Now we watch the rains. I'm Steve White. The latest USDA Crop Progress Report covers the week ending September 20th. Rain sharply reduced field work in parts of the Corn Belt, and additional rain this week will certainly slow combines where those fields remain wet. Let's start in Nebraska, where harvest advanced despite a shorter field work window. Nebraska corn, 94% dented, 54% mature, up from 25 points last week, and just 2% behind average. 7% of Nebraska corn has been harvested, up from 3% last week, and right at the 5-year average. Corn condition, 52% good to excellent, 30% fair, 18% poor to very poor. Nebraska soybeans, 60% dropping leaves. That's way up from last week, but a little behind average still. 3% of Nebraska's soybean crop has been harvested, just a little behind the average. Soybean condition, 64% good to excellent, 25% fair, 11% poor to very poor. Nebraska sorghum, 40% mature, 2% harvested. Passion range remains Nebraska's sharpest stress signal. 57% poor to very poor, only 15% good to excellent. Topsoil moisture, 43% short to very short. Subsoil, 54% short to very short across the Cornhusker state. Producers had 4.2 days suitable for field work, down from 6 the week before. So even with less time in the field, Nebraska corn harvest rose from 3 to 7%. Rain limited access last weekend. The current rain showers we are expected to see will certainly appear to be affecting harvest moving forward here. Now to Kansas, where harvest continues to run well ahead of normal. Kansas corn, 96% dented, 86% mature, That maturity is well ahead of the average, and 40% of the Kansas corn crop has now been picked. That's 12% ahead of the five-year average. Kansas corn condition, 40% good to excellent, 33% poor to very poor. Soybeans, 57% dropping leaves, 6% harvested. So, soybean condition, 37% good to excellent, 31% poor to very poor. Kansas sorghum, 43% mature, 7% harvested. Pasture in Kansas, 39% poor to very poor. Topsoil, 63% short to very short. Subsoil, about the same. 13% of the U.S. corn crop has now been harvested. That is ahead of the 11% on average. Corn condition nationwide, 57% good to excellent, unchanged from a week ago. However, that is quite a bit below the 66% good to excellent a year ago. So, the takeaway from this report shows that harvest is gathering momentum nationally and in Nebraska as well as Kansas. Corn and soybean progress accelerated during the week. Kansas remains ahead of normal. Nebraska maturity is nearly caught up, but fewer fieldwork days show how quickly rain can interrupt momentum, and a little rainfall even this week will put a temporary break on harvest. And that is a check of crop progress for the 21st day of September 2026. I'm Steve White on KRVN.
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is music from Barbara Mandrell here on 880 KRVN. Congratulations going out to Brad Worley of Lexington, Corey Comfort of Elwood, and also Greg Macon of Elwood. 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

0: He's Conway 20, 888-KRVN. Coming up shortly, I'll have a check of your ag weather. Every fall, thousands of fuzzy male Oklahoma brown tarantulas, they march across southeastern Colorado, hoping to find love, prompting the town of La Junta in southeast Colorado to throw a big weekend celebration. And that fun is coming up this Friday and Saturday. In case you're looking for some plans, the 5th annual La Junta Tarantula Fest, offering typical festival features plus guided evening bus tours. That includes the Comanche National Grassland, where nature lovers can scope out the 8-legged tarantulas underneath the prairie sunset. Downtown, getting quirky in La Junta with traditions like a human hairy leg contest, also a spider-themed parade. And you have to get the pets involved here. The 8 legs and 4 paws costume walk. All the fun in La Junta, celebrating the creepy crawlies and tarantulas.
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0: 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I'm Paul Perkins with your check of bag weather. Our highs through Thursday continue to be very fall-like, right around 10 degrees cooler than average, in the mid-60s to the mid-70s. On the backside of departing low pressure, spotty rain and drizzle remain possible across the central and east through tomorrow morning. Could see more spotty rain in the west and central for tomorrow afternoon through tomorrow night, with tropical moisture beginning to lift to the northeast. Rain and thunderstorm chances increasing during the day Wednesday. Low pressure moves across the plains, and widespread rain and some thunderstorms are expected Wednesday night through Thursday night. Chances of rain and thunderstorms slowly decrease west to east for Friday through the weekend. Friday through Friday night could still be rather soggy in the central and east. Due to the steady stream of tropical moisture, widespread rainfall amounts of 1 to 2 inches or more are predicted over the next week. Highs Friday are in the mid-60s to the low 70s in Nebraska. Northern Kansas, though, warming into the 70s. Over the weekend, highs warm even more to the 70s to the low 80s when the forecast dries out. While this week is cooler than normal, the long-term forecast predicts overall warmer than normal temperatures this weekend through the first 4 days of October for Nebraska, Kansas, and nearly all of the U.S. Above normal rainfall is indicated for Nebraska, Kansas, and the central U.S. this weekend through October 4th. Key weather factors impacting the markets include rain spreading through the U.S. and varied conditions for South America planting. Summer-like heat slowly fades away across the south, with late-week temperatures topping 90 only in the desert southwest and the western Gulf Coast. Scattered frost occurs in the first half of this week from the upper Great Lakes into northern New England. Cooler weather across the interior northwest could also result in scattered to widespread late-week frost. Lingering rain from the central Appalachians into the mid-Atlantic should lead to five-day rainfall reaching 1 to 4 inches. A separate band of significant rainfall, locally 1 to 3 inches, should extend from the southern Rockies into parts of the western Corn Belt. Most other areas of the U.S. receive little or no rain for the rest of the week. This weekend, a front pushes into the northern plains from Canada with rain. Low pressure along the front is forecast to push through the U.S. with additional widespread rain and thunderstorms next week. Across the Midwest, the expected heavy rain is unfavorable for maturing corn and soybeans, but helps out with drought across the northern and southwest locations. For the central and southern plains, rain is boosting the soil moisture for wheat planting and establishment after a building drought. Temperatures rise next week in the U.S., but there are differences with the forecast models on the extent of the warming. Southern Brazil saw a return of heavy rain this past weekend, and it may have produced flooding while helping with the favorable soil moisture for rapid planting of first crop soybeans and full season corn. Rain may also push into central Brazil later this week, which helps with the main planting season beginning with the start of the wet season next week. Argentina continues to be mostly too cold and dry for developing wheat or corn planting, and more cold air is expected this early week and early next week. With temperatures staying cool and rain remaining sparse, corn planting in Argentina is off to a slow start, and producers may switch to later planting. With your check of ag weather, I'm Paul Perkins.
5: 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Stocks and bonds rallied today, helped by a decline in WTI oil prices to $96 per barrel. The Nasdaq index led the charge, rising more than 2% as tech stocks continued to recover from last week's sell-off, while the S&P 500 finished 1.5% higher. This followed an upbeat tone in Asian and European equities overnight on hopes that diplomatic efforts to lift crude shipments from the Middle East might be advancing. U.S. equities closed higher today. The Dow Jones Industrial Average closed up 366 points or 0.71% at 52,049. The Nasdaq Composite Index closed up 600 points or 2.26% at 27,122. The S&P 500 closed up 114 points or 1.49% at 7,765. And in the bond market, 10-year Treasury yields are trading lower at 4.95%. In commodity markets, the spot price of gold was down $40.70 to $4,384.20, and the price of crude oil was down $4.66 to $95.60. In stocks of local interest, Beck & Dickinson, 180.70, down 24 cents. Buckle, 40.79, up 50 cents. Berkshire B, 502.01, down 7.76. Fear & Company, 684.73, up 74 cents. Johnson & Johnson, 269.47, down 52 cents. Kinder Morgan, 31.72, down 12 cents. PepsiCo, 129.59, down 16 cents. Procter & Gamble, 146.08, down 31 cents. Tyson Foods, 52.02, down 75 cents. Union Pacific, 269.63, down 974. Verizon, 47.28, down 41 cents. Wells Fargo, 86.52, up 42 cents. Walmart, 107.44, up 71 cents. This has been today's Financial Market Report, brought to you on behalf of Edward Jones, member SIPC, and Garthmans and Keenan Krumke, serving individual investors with personalized attention and long-term financial advice at 1308 North Adams Street in Lexington. If you would like additional information, please contact our branch office at 308-324-9043. 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
7: Fox News, I'm Tom Graham. World leaders arriving in New York City for tomorrow's kickoff of the United Nations General Assembly. President Trump is in Manhattan.
8: President Trump will give his major address tomorrow morning here at the UN General Assembly in front of some 130 world leaders. Of course, tens of millions more watching from around the world. One of the major focuses will be ending the war with Iran, a goal that so far has proven elusive to the administration.
7: Fox's Lucas Tomlinson in Austin, Texas. Protests against ICE erupting over an immigrant shot by an agent. Fox's Brooke Taylor.
9: About 100 people showed up. Local reporters on the ground say rocks and water bottles were even thrown at law enforcement officers. Protesters, they blocked the streets, and officers eventually had to use tear gas to break up the crowd.
7: Wilbur Garces Perez was released from the hospital. 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
1: Nebraska football takes an unbeaten 3-0 record on the road. Hi, everyone. I'm Kyle Crooks, the voice of the Huskers. Nebraska travels for the first time this year and will start Big Ten play in East Lansing, Michigan to clash with the Michigan State Spartans. 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
2: 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Right now we have temperatures basically from I-80 into northern Kansas in the 70s, mostly the low 70s right along I-70, make that an I-80 in Nebraska. Otherwise, the mid and upper 70s as you go south of I-80 into northern Kansas for the most part, but as warm as some low 80s from Phillipsburg to Smith Center. Otherwise, to the north of I-80, temperatures right now in the 60s, mid and upper 60s from the Sand Hills to Broken Bow, Ord, and the Albion area, the low 60s in far northern Nebraska. That's where the cloud cover is thicker, and we continue to see some light rain and sprinkles dot the radar screen all the way from south of Ainsworth to around the Ord area in between Grand Island and Albion, and also towards Lincoln and Omaha, but not amounting to a whole lot as it drifts to the southeast. In central Nebraska, 40% chance of rain and thunderstorms this afternoon, slight chance of thunderstorms, and maybe just some drizzle for tonight through tomorrow. Lows tonight in the low 50s, a northeast wind at about 10. Clouds tomorrow, highs in the mid-60s, east winds at 15 to 25. Tomorrow night, slight chance of a thunderstorm, 30% chance during the day Wednesday. Then that likely chance of rain and thunderstorms, prolonged period Wednesday night into Thursday night. Still a 50 to 60% chance that lasts for Friday through Friday night. Dry for the weekend through early on through Sunday afternoon, then a 30 to 40% chance of rain and thunderstorms Sunday night through next Monday. Highs for Wednesday through Friday in the mid to upper 60s will be in the 70s for the weekend and next Monday. Fall officially arriving tomorrow evening at 7:04. Last full day of summer for today. In Nebraska, through tomorrow morning, a chance of rain, thunderstorms, and drizzle across the central and east. Overnight lows are mostly in the mid to upper 60s, low 70s in the panhandle, 20 to 40% chance of thunderstorms. 20 to 40% chance of thunderstorms in the west and central for tomorrow through Wednesday. Highs on Wednesday, mainly in the mid upper 60s to the low 70s. Mid to upper 70s on Wednesday in southwest and panhandle. Northwest and north central Kansas with a slight chance of rain or drizzle tonight. Lows 52 in the northwest to 58 north central. Partly to mostly cloudy for tomorrow through Wednesday. Region-wide slight chance of rain or drizzle tomorrow morning. Highs in the low 70s. A 20 to 40% chance of rain after midnight for tomorrow night through Wednesday. Highs on Wednesday in northwestern north central Kansas in the low to mid 70s. Northeast Colorado, slight chance of rain after midnight. A low tonight in the low 50s. Partly to mostly cloudy tomorrow through Wednesday. Highs tomorrow in the 70s. Slight chance of thunderstorms on Wednesday. Highs near 80. 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We have an east wind at 10, humidity at 60%, dew point at 57, sunny skies now at KRVN, and we do have 73. Auction time up next. 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

Tracy Lawrence here on 880 KRVN, the Nebraska College of Technical Agriculture in Curtis. Host a workshop for farmers and ranchers on financial documents. That workshop coming up on Thursday from 9 in the morning until noon. The phone number to register for free is listed on our events tab and community calendar, krvn.com.

0: such binds, because you're mine, I walk the line.
1: Johnny Cash here on 880 KRVN. Coming up, we do have the latest from the KRVN News Center. When was the last time that you handwrote a note? Probably we don't do it very often anyhow. Science says we need to do it more because of significant well-being advantages. Those who often put pen to paper to jot down a note, feelings, or their thoughts, 2.5 times more likely to experience relief from anxiety, fear, and worry than if those same thoughts were typed out. So don't type it, write it.
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7: A 52-year-old Illinois woman is facing felony charges after being arrested in Dawson County. Allegations that she improperly received Nebraska public assistance benefits, according to the Dawson County Sheriff's Office booking report. Andrea Nicole Wallace of Alton, Illinois, was booked into jail Friday evening on charges of state assistance and supplemental nutrition assistance violations involving more than $1,500. Court records show the charges stem from an investigation by the Nebraska Department of Health and Human Services Special Investigations Unit. An affidavit filed in Dawson County Court alleges Andrea Wallace received SNAP and Medicaid benefits while living in Illinois and failed to accurately report residency information required for Nebraska assistance programs. Lexington Middle School placed first in the middle school division at the 67th annual UNK Band Day Parade. In high school, Class AA first place was Kearney High. Class B first place went to Holdridge. Class C first place went to Amherst. Second was Donovan Trumbull, and third is Ravenna. And in Class D, it was Arcadia taking second place. Ogallala came in second in the middle school division. And Nebraska Public Power District has begun an outage of the Sutherland Canal system. The outage, which began on Sunday, will affect the canal between Lake Ogallala, Sutherland Reservoir, and Lake Maloney while crews complete maintenance and inspections. The dewatering process will begin when NPPD closes the Keystone Diversion Gates at Lake Ogallala. The canal will stay empty for about 5 to 7 weeks before it is refilled to normal operating levels. Nick Lee, NPPD's Water Renewable Energy Manager, says the canal outage is needed for maintenance and inspections throughout the system. Stay up to date with the KRVN News Center right here online anytime at KRVN.com or follow us on Facebook. 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
8: They want change in Texas. I'm Lisa Lucera, Fox News. After the shooting this weekend of a Venezuelan man in Austin by an ICE officer.
9: A Venezuelan national now represented by counsel and civil rights groups demanding answers after the man was shot and injured in Austin Sunday during what the Department of Homeland Security calls an ICE operation.
10: Why are we doing this? Because the Department of Homeland Security and ICE has lost the trust of the American people.
9: Latin American civil rights leader Roman Palomares calling on Congress to investigate. DHS says the man, an illegal immigrant who had a final order of removal, was treated for his injuries and released, now in ICE custody, as multiple investigations play out.
8: Fox's Jeff Manasso, the lawyer for Rafael Garces Perez, says he still has a bullet in his back. Building a better and stronger New York. That was one of the topics a short time ago as President Trump sat down with New York City Mayor Zoran Mamdani, President Trump promising to work with Mamdani on affordable housing.
11: And in many, many low-income and moderate-income buildings over the years, and had great success with it.
8: The president in New York as he gets ready to address the UN General Assembly tomorrow morning.
12: Officials from China, Russia, and Iran will also be here too. Now, President Trump is also expected to meet with Ukrainian President Volodymyr Zelensky. Trump will also meet with Persian Gulf allies in an attempt to bring the war with Iran to an end too. Trump will also meet for the first time with Britain's new prime minister, as well as the new leader of Venezuela, Delcy Rodriguez.
8: Fox's Lucas Tomlinson in New York City. British Prime Minister Andy Burnham says Britain's agreed to provide limited military support to Saudi Arabia to battle attacks by the Houthi rebels in Yemen. Wall Street stocks rallied after oil prices and yields on the bond market eased. The Dow gained 366, the Nasdaq up 599, hitting an all-time high. 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
8: Secretary of State Marco Rubio has met with his counterparts from the Arctic 7 bloc of nations on the sidelines of the UN General Assembly as the U.S., Greenland, and Denmark are set to sign a security agreement, though the details of that meeting have not been released. The manhunt for a suspect in California has come to an end.
20: Sheriff's officials in Placer County, California say Derek Spencer was shot and killed by deputies, ending a manhunt that began on Sunday morning when officials received reports of a man pointing a gun at people in a rural area northeast of Sacramento. When deputies arrived, he crashed his car into a patrol vehicle and fired at them before getting away. On Sunday evening, the body of a woman was found inside a home where Spencer had been earlier in the day. California Highway Patrol officers located Spencer with an aircraft's infrared technology. A standoff ensued for several hours, ending when Spencer shot at deputies and they returned fire, killing him. Tanya J. Powers, Fox News.
8: The U.S. and China talking about a framework for artificial intelligence-related incidents.
14: Treasury Secretary Scott Bessent has proposed a new safety notification system to China's vice premier during talks in New York. Bessent says it would apply to AI incidents that rise to a national security level. Though Gordon Chang, senior fellow at the Gatestone Institute, tells Fox Business,
21: the Chinese regime is increasingly insecure. They're not going to notify us of problems with their AI. So what we have is basically a one-way agreement, and we shouldn't be entering into deals like this when we know the Chinese can't comply.
14: The notification system could be considered by President Trump and China's President Xi at their summit this week. Janine Coselda, Fox News.
8: At the box office this weekend, Resident Evil opened at number one, earning $60 million. Practical Magic 2 in second with $12.2 million. And Spider-Man Brand New Day in third with $6.5 million. I'm Lisa LaSera. This is Fox News.
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23: 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And why renters are reconsidering the advice that they buy a home. 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
1: 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Paul Perkins here in the KRVN Weather Center. Right now we have temperatures in the upper 50s to the low 60s in far northern areas of Nebraska. Otherwise, some mid and upper 60s through the Sand Hills to Broken Bow and Ord, also towards the Albion area and to around Lincoln and Omaha. Most other locations right along I-80 are in the low 70s. We have some mid and upper 70s for the most part from McCook to Holdridge and Hebron into much of northern Kansas, but as warm as 82 right now in Smith Center and 81 in Ellsworth, 80 in Hayes. A little bit of light rain and sprinkle activity continuing to glide down from the north central part of Nebraska to the east and southeast. Some of that light activity just northeast of Dunning, also to the northeast of Grand Island. Looks like right around the central city to Fullerton area, maybe a little bit of a light shower, but nothing too threatening or going to amount to a whole lot. In central Nebraska, there's a slight chance of rain and thunderstorms and drizzle for tonight through tomorrow. A low tonight in the low 50s, northeast winds at 10. Clouds tomorrow, highs in the mid-60s and east wind at 15 to 25. Tomorrow night, slight chance of a thunderstorm in central Nebraska. 30% chance on Wednesday. Then things really pick up for Wednesday night into Thursday night with the likely chance of rain and thunderstorms. Still a 50 to 60% chance Friday through Friday night. 30 to 40% chance Sunday night through next Monday. The weekend is mostly dry. Highs for Wednesday through Friday in the mid to upper 60s will be in the 70s for the weekend and for next Monday. Our area on the back side of departing low pressure, spotty rain and drizzle remaining possible across the central and east through tomorrow morning. Highs tomorrow through Thursday around 10 degrees cooler than average and mostly in the mid-60s to the mid-70s. We'll see some spotty to scattered thunderstorms in the west and central for tomorrow afternoon into tomorrow night when tropical moisture begins to lift in the northeast. Thunderstorm chances increasing for Wednesday. Low pressure moving across the plains and widespread thunderstorms are likely Wednesday night through Thursday night. Still those chances of thunderstorms, but slowly decreasing west to east for Friday through the weekend. Friday through Friday night could still be rather soggy in the central and east due to a steady stream of tropical moisture. Widespread rainfall amounts of 1 to 2 inches or more are predicted over the next week. Highs on Friday in the mid-60s to the low 70s in Nebraska, while northern Kansas warms into the 70s. By the weekend next Monday, we'll warm even more into the 70s to the low 80s when the forecast dries out. After a dry weekend, chances of thunderstorms returning Sunday night into Monday. In Nebraska through tomorrow morning, a chance of rain and thunderstorms and drizzle in the central and east. Overnight lows of 48 to 55. Clouds tomorrow through Wednesday. Highs tomorrow mostly in the mid to upper 60s. Low 70s in the Panhandle. 20 to 40% chance of thunderstorm. West and central tomorrow through Wednesday. Highs on Wednesday, mainly in the upper 60s to the low 70s, but as warm as the mid to upper 70s in the southwest and panhandle. Northwest and north central Kansas, slight chance of rain or drizzle in the north central tonight. Lows in the 50s, 52 in the northwest to 58 north central. Partly to mostly cloudy tomorrow and Wednesday. Region wide, slight chance of rain and drizzle tomorrow morning. Highs in the low 70s, 20 to 40% chance of rain after midnight through Wednesday. Highs on Wednesday in the low to mid-70s. Northeast Colorado, slight chance of rain tonight after midnight, a low in the low 50s. Partly to mostly cloudy for tomorrow through Wednesday. The 70s tomorrow, slight chance of a thunderstorm Wednesday, highs near 80. At KRVN, a partly cloudy sky, east winds at 7, dew point at 56. Current temperature is sitting at 72. KRVN this evening up next. 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
1: Welcome to KRVN this evening on this last full day of summer. It's also World Gratitude Day, encouraging us to pause and express appreciation for those positive things in our life. For supper, you can enjoy National Beef Stroganoff Day, the savory comfort food classic made of tender beef, mushrooms, and a rich sour cream sauce. Are you hungry already? At dessert, National Pecan Cookie Day. Celebrity celebrating birthdays, including country singer Faith Hill, 59, producer Jerry Bruckheimer, who gave us CSI and Pirates of the Caribbean. Today he is 83. Author Stephen King is 79. Actor Bill Murray, 76. Actress Cheryl Hines from Curb Your Enthusiasm, also married to Secretary of Health and Human Services Robert F. Kennedy Jr. She is 61. Actor Luke Wilson from the movie Old School, 55. And Alfonso Ribeiro, the host of America's Funniest Home Videos. Today he is 55.
24: For KRVN News, I'm Alex Hammack. Nebraska radio stations will once again join forces this week for the 14th annual Team Jack Radiothon, set for this Thursday, the 24th. The event is presented by the Home Agency and the Jim and Sherry Baldonado family and will be broadcast live from Elwood and distributed statewide through the Huskers Radio Network.
2: Organizers say the day-long fundraiser will raise awareness and critical research dollars for childhood brain cancer. Throughout the broadcast, listeners will hear stories from nearly 30 Nebraska families affected by childhood brain cancer, alongside updates on research efforts aimed at improving outcomes for children diagnosed with the disease. Team Jack officials note that brain cancer remains the leading disease-related cause of death among children, and Nebraska has the seventh highest incidence rate in the nation. Special guests scheduled to participate include former Husker and NFL player Rex Burkhead, Governor Jim Pillen, Larry the Cable Guy, Dr. Ron Coulter of UNMC and Children's Nebraska, and several other supporters of the foundation. Since launching in 2013, the Team Jack Radiothon has raised more than $1.5 million for childhood brain cancer research. Last year's event generated more than $170,000 in a single day. The Team Jack Foundation has now raised over $17.5 million overall and funded 21 research projects across the country, including a $6.5 million commitment to establish a childhood brain tumor program at the University of Nebraska Medical Center and Children's Nebraska. The Radiothon runs on Thursday from 7 a.m. until 6 p.m., and donations can be made by calling 855-RUN-JACK. Listeners will have opportunities to win prizes, including an Ultimate Husker Fan Experience Package. And organizers encourage donors to select the radio station they're listening to and making a gift, allowing stations to compete in the event's annual fundraising challenge. Also in charitable news today, because of the forecast for Wednesday evening, Lexington Regional Health Center, KRVN, and Plum Creek Marketplace have decided to change the location for Pink Fest, the annual breast cancer awareness event, to Max Creek Winery and Brewery, just located north of Lexington at 43315 Road 757. The event will take place at the same time Wednesday evening from 5 until 7:30 p.m. Proceeds from the annual event support the Dawson County Cancer Care Fund. And finally in news today, at a fundraiser in Weeping Water this weekend for Senator Pete Ricketts, Louisiana Senator John Kennedy made note of some of the major culinary differences between his home state of Louisiana and the Cornhusker state.
7: Now, there are differences between Louisiana and Nebraska. For one thing, we eat things that you would call an exterminator for to get out of your backyard. When you pass a ditch here in Nebraska, you look at it and go, oh, there's a ditch. In Louisiana, we see dinner. So I want you to come visit my state. We have the best food in the world as long as you don't ask too many questions.
2: 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Kennedy also campaigned and fundraised for Senate seats that are up for election in Kansas and Iowa this past weekend. 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
11: Hey, thanks, Paul. Nebraska football was impressive to open the season with a trio of dominating non-conference wins. The Huskers got to see three very different kinds of teams in Ohio, Bowling Green, and North Dakota. And head coach Matt Rhule says seeing those teams prepared them well for conference play.
12: And, you know, so I think all those things have helped our football team, you know, just be more sound, more technical, more assignment driven. It's not like, you know, just, hey, they line up and they run a couple plays. And I think when you get in the Big Ten, a lot of the Big Ten, not all of it, but a lot of it is less some of that schematic and more just sort of like, hey, you know, we're going to try to bully you. We're going to run right down your throat. So I think it's been a good balance of us having to adjust each week.
11: The Husker offense is averaging 520 yards and 47 points per game. Michigan State is 2-1 under new head coach Pat Fitzgerald. Kickoff from East Lansing is set for 4 p.m. on Saturday. We'll bring it to you on 880KRVN and at KRVN.com. Also, the Big Ten and its television partners announced that Nebraska's homecoming game against Maryland will kick off at 3. A pair of UNK athletes were recognized by the MIAA today as their Players of the Week. UNK football kicker Caden Kiernan was the MIAA Special Teams Player of the Week. Kiernan accounted for all of UNK's points in the 19-9 loss at Emporia. The junior booted field goals of 59, 26, and 25 yards. And his 59-yard field goal bests a 39-year-old program record by 3 yards. Kiernan also averaged 62 yards and had 2 touchbacks on 4 kickoffs. Also on the volleyball side of things, North Platte native Carly Purdy was named the Offensive Athlete of the Week. Purdy led the 7th-ranked Lopers to a 2-0 week as UNK opened MIAA competition on the road against Fort A State and 13th-ranked Washburn. The senior outside hitter averaged 4.3 kills per set while hitting 429 overall. High school softball tonight in Cozad as the 9-8 Haymakers take on 11-9 Aurora. Cozad has been challenging themselves, playing up a lot, as Aurora will be their 12th Class B opponent this year. And head coach Brent Dinslagy says that will only make them better.
13: A lot of those teams are, you know, have winning records and things like that. So we always try and get them to understand that these are going to help us in the long run. You know, we might be seeing some pitching that we might not see in, you know, come sub-district time in Class C, seeing, you know, lineups that have good hitters 1-9. And it's just things that, you know, what is working against these teams, because if they're working here, then, you know, there's a good chance they could work against.
11: Cozad is currently on their longest losing streak of the season with 3 straight, while Aurora has lost 6 of their last 7. First pitch tonight is at 6:30. We'll have it for you on Cami Country and at KRVN.com. And the Nebraska men's basketball team is excited headed into the 2026-27 season after a historic run to the Sweet 16. Nebraska returns many key pieces from that team, but head coach Fred Hoiberg says last year is behind them.
15: They're not thinking about it, you know, anymore. And, you know, we've moved past that. It's, if you still think about that, you're done before it even starts. So yeah, we're beyond it. And this team, they've got lofty goals, and they should. And that's where your program, that's where you want to be as a program, to have that. Our league has improved. It's going to be a grind, and we better be on point. And, you know, you can't have any thoughts of what happened a year ago. And that, you know, that, listen, whether it's a good year, bad year, whatever it is, it's behind us now.
11: The Huskers have 8 newcomers this year, including 6 transfers. The Huskers will begin the season on October 9th against St. Louis in an exhibition at home. That is a check of sports. For more, you can find that online at KRVN.com. 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
16: Nebraska football takes an unbeaten 3-0 record on the road. 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I'm Kyle Crooks, the voice of the Huskers. Nebraska travels for the first time this year and will start Big Ten play in East Lansing, Michigan to clash with the Michigan State Spartans. 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
0: The major average is starting the week in the green as key tech names advanced and oil prices and treasury yields slid. The NASDAQ notching a record close of 599 points. The Dow advancing 366 points. The S&P 500 rising 114 points. Shares of Intel, Advanced Micro Devices, and ARM Holdings all soaring. Shares of Grail also surged. That says an FDA advisory panel will meet Wednesday to review the company's application for a blood test that looks to catch cancers before symptoms appear. CarMax cutting 145 white-collar jobs, or about 4% of its corporate staff. Auto sellers are facing the pain of high prices and rising interest rates. The average used car sold for $27,239 in August, according to Kelley Blue Book. That's your Fox Business Report. I'm Angelo Bavaro, invested in you.
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5: Fox News, I'm Tom Graham. World leaders arriving in New York City for tomorrow's kickoff of the United Nations General Assembly. President Trump is in Manhattan.
6: President Trump will give his major address tomorrow morning here at the UN General Assembly in front of some 130 world leaders. Of course, tens of millions more watching from around the world. One of the major focuses will be ending the war with Iran, a goal that so far has proven elusive to the administration.
5: Fox's Lucas Tomlinson in Austin, Texas. Protests against ICE erupting over an immigrant shot by an agent. Fox's Brooke Taylor.
7: About 100 people showed up. Local reporters on the ground say rocks and water bottles were even thrown at law enforcement officers. Protesters, they blocked the streets, and officers eventually had to use tear gas to break up the crowd.
5: Wilbur Garces Perez was released from the hospital. 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

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Right now, he's

0: still do have a little bit of spotty rain and sprinkle activity continuing to glide to the southeast, but it is starting to really break up. Maybe just an isolated shower in between Central City and Fullerton. Otherwise, some light spotty rain to the south of Omaha. Temperature is in the upper 50s to the low 60s in much of far northern areas of Nebraska. Kind of in between I-80 and northern Nebraska, we have temperatures in the mid to upper 60s. Right along I-80 in much of Nebraska in the low 70s. Then as you go farther south, the mid and upper 70s from McCook, Holdridge, and Hebron into northern Kansas, but into the low 80s into north central Kansas. In central Nebraska, slight chance of a thunderstorm and some drizzle for tonight through tomorrow. Lows tonight in the low 50s, a northeast wind at about 10. Clouds tomorrow, highs in the mid-60s. East winds picking up at 15 to 25. Slight chance of a thunderstorm for tomorrow night. 30% chance during the day Wednesday. Then thunderstorms likely Wednesday night through Thursday night. A 50 to 60% chance still for Friday through Friday night. Mainly dry over the weekend. 30 to 40% chance of a thunderstorm back in the forecast Sunday night through next Monday. Wednesday through Friday, we'll see highs in the mid to upper 60s, the 70s for the weekend and next Monday. On the backside of departing low pressure, spotty rain and drizzle remain possible across the central and east through tomorrow morning. Highs tomorrow through Thursday, 10 degrees cooler than average and mostly in the mid-60s to the mid-70s. Spotty to scattered thunderstorms also possible in the west and central tomorrow afternoon through tomorrow night with tropical moisture beginning to lift northeast. Thunderstorm chances increasing during the day Wednesday. Low pressure moving across the plains and widespread thunderstorms likely Wednesday night through Thursday night. Chances of thunderstorms slowly decrease west to east for Friday through Friday night, but the central and east could still be rather soggy due to that steady stream of tropical moisture. Most locations in line for heavy rain amounts of 1 to 2 inches or more over the next week. Highs Friday in the mid-60s to the low 70s in much of Nebraska, while southwest Nebraska and northern Kansas are in the mid to upper 70s. Over the weekend and next Monday, highs warming even more into the 70s to the low 80s, with that forecast drying out. After a dry weekend, chances of thunderstorms return Sunday night into next Monday. At KRVM, we're back to a mostly cloudy sky, east winds at 5, humidity at 57% from a dew point at 56. Current temperature is 72. 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

0: George Strait here on 880 KRVN. 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
1: I've been throwing horseshoes over my left shoulder. I've spent most all my life

0: There's the Hag, Merle Haggard, here on 880 KRVN. What's the most uncivilized thing that we do in public? Well, if you guessed wear pajama pants, you are right. Not sure when that became okay with some. According to a survey that's out, the other annoyances out there include talking loudly on speakerphone. There's your cue. Also, leaving shopping carts in the middle of a parking space instead of returning them to the corral. Is it too much to pick up after yourself?
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Joe's template here on 880 KRVM. We've got Sprunch Donnelly coming up next. Comments from Nebraska football coach Matt Rhule after his press conference as the Huskers prepare for Michigan State. Also a conversation with quarterback TJ Lateef. A portion of Sideline Slice in the second hour. It's all coming up next on Sports Nightly.

0: Celebrate our 75th anniversary with a new Yamaha Kodiak from Complete Roofing and Remodeling, Spartan Commercial Roofing, 880 KRVN, Lexington, Nebraska.
1: High-stakes meetings in New York. I'm Lisa LaSera, Fox News. President Trump set to address the U.N. General Assembly tomorrow morning, but he has several other meetings planned as he looks to end the conflict with Iran.
2: The president plans to meet with Persian Gulf allies after his address tomorrow morning in an attempt to find a solution. Treasury Secretary Scott Bessent already here in New York meeting with Chinese officials ahead of the state visit with Chinese leader Xi Jinping later this week, says the pressure on Iran will increase even more in the coming days.
1: Fox's Lucas Tomlinson in New York City. The president already in the city as he sat down with Mayor Zoran Mamdani.
3: President Trump joined Mayor Mamdani following their meeting on issues relative to New York City, including a housing initiative Mayor Mamdani is pushing for.
4: 12,000 homes, 30,000 jobs, the prospect of an entire new neighborhood in a city where housing is the number one cost.
3: President Trump said it's a project he's been watching, noting the government's potential role in it.
5: You're going to need a lot of federal approvals and probably some federal money to do it.
3: One media question noted a Democratic mayor, quote, rolling out the red carpet for the president. But President Trump did compliment Mayor Mamdani, saying he would hopefully be a great mayor.
1: Fox's Kernal Scott in New York City. The attorney for a Venezuelan man shot by a federal ICE agent in Austin, Texas, says he's being held at a detention center after being released from a hospital, but still has a bullet in his back. The long-running legal fight over the Missouri congressional map has taken another turn as a federal appeals court has ruled in favor of districts backed by President Trump, even as the Supreme Court has blocked them from being used. Operations at several major airports in the Northeast have resumed after damaged telecom lines are fixed. That's according to Transportation Secretary Sean Duffy. 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
6: When your child isn't feeling well,
7: Mommy,
6: they need a good night's sleep. That's when to reach for Vicks VapoRub. 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
11: Weather watch calls for mainly cloudy skies tonight with a slight chance of showers and thunderstorms. A low temperature around 51 degrees with winds out of the northeast at 5 to 10. Tuesday, areas of drizzle and showers early in the day, otherwise cloudy with high temperatures in the mid-60s and southeast winds at up to 25 miles an hour. Tuesday night, we'll see a chance of showers and storms with a low temperature in the mid-50s. Wednesday, showers with high temperatures in the upper 60s. Thursday, we'll see scattered showers and thunderstorms with high temperatures in the upper 60s. Friday, we'll see a chance of thunderstorms with highs in the upper 60s. Saturday, showers in the morning with a high of 77. In the 880 Weather Center, I'm meteorologist Ray Miller. For more, check KRVN.com. Right now, it's 70.
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12: 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Nebraska golfers Tommy Kelly and Jackson Benj produced Nebraska's top individual finishes, tying for 30th in an 84-player field at the second Swing Gopher Invitational in Minnesota today. The Big Ten and its television partners announced Monday that Nebraska's homecoming game against Maryland will kick off at 3 p.m. Central and will be televised on FS1 and carried right here on the Huskers Radio Network. Bears quarterback Caleb Williams is considered week-to-week with a right hamstring injury he sustained in a 9-3 loss to the Minnesota Vikings. However, Coach Ben Johnson said that he was not yet ruling Williams out for next Monday night's game against the Philadelphia Eagles, even though he does not expect the quarterback to practice this week. Tonight, the Los Angeles Rams host the New York Giants as Aaron Donald makes his long-awaited return to the gridiron. Kickoff is set for 7:15 on ESPN. 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

0: you live from Memorial Stadium. 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
1: Slot left, single man right, Hunter motions right. Snap, turn left, handoff, roll up the middle. Bounces left, shot out of McKinnon. Left number's 40, 35.

0: receivers right, one left. Showing pressure is Nebraska. Empty the backfield. Snap to Kaminsky. Free rusher, Dawson Merritt. Untouched. He blew him up at the 31-yard line. Fourth black shirt sack.
1: Pump set to the left to Treyus Sigler. Brock back. Great cover by Harper Murray. Leedy gets it over.
0: How'd you do that? Now the blue left side tip shot. Sorry, him.
1: And there's Olivia. Center jump for United. It drops. That's volleyball. We love it in Lincoln. Everybody standing 10,200.
2: Pass by Lee, left side swing. Chris Singer, Bach back.
1: Great rescue by Lady. It goes over that shot. Big block, Treyus Sigler. I can't believe it. Just saw Lady Joboy saves the ball. Ankle high. Goes over the net. A big shot by Laney Smith. And there's Terrell with a block. 17-15 Nebraska.
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4: And welcome in, everybody. Happy Monday to you. Another W to talk about for Husker football as they finish up the non-conference 3-0. And Kyle survived the booth with Jeremiah Searles.
5: Yeah, he was about five energy drinks in. You say he was about two.
4: I asked him because you've said eight, you've said nine, you've said six. I asked him. He said it was two. But they were the
5: 40 ounces.
4: They were the large,
5: the big
4: ones.
5: Gulps.
4: So like 3-1.
5: No, it was fun. He did awesome. He's a natural at it. It's no surprise. Mm-hmm. He does this every week with you, and he's done it before, and so none of that was a surprise. So it was cool to work with Searles in that specific environment. I know he had a good time. He's very passionate about this program. He's passionate about the sport and the just the X's and O's of it. So he did a great job. And excited to get Jay back as well this weekend at Michigan State. It's going to be the first road test. I think all of us are excited to get on the road, experience something a little bit different. My first time at East Lansing, Michigan State, just first glance at them. They're a pretty darn good football team with very good at the lines of scrimmage. They have good players on both sides, and we'll dive into more of that as we go. But it's going to be a really, really tough test, and one that, of course, Nebraska hasn't seen up until this point.
4: 402-413-2400 is that number if you want to call in. Let us know your thoughts on the weekend, on volleyball, on whatever it might be. We love to hear from you again. 402-413-2400 on our Sports Nightly hotline. The phone lines are open for you. What was I going to ask you? And I just blanked when I went to that. But no, I thought it was the way that Nebraska came out. You could tell there is a level of intensity. They made an emphasis both to start fast and at halftime as well. And I thought there were a lot of positives to take away. There was a lot of respect for that North Dakota team.
5: Yeah, there was. And they said it throughout the week. Doing the studies on that team, they were number six in the FCS for a reason. They're very good at the line of scrimmage. They have a potential NFL left tackle that's from this area. Really good players on the defensive side as well, but as we hoped would be the case, Nebraska inserted their will and their dominance in the game, and especially early. There was a moment where the run game hit a little bit of a lull after the first two drives. You know, the Huskers won a coin toss and actually elected to take the ball. I can't think of the last time that they actually took the ball after they won the coin toss. Usually, most cases, you want to defer to the second half, but those first two drives, you take it right down the field. You're up 14-0 right away. I think Calandria played really good. You think about it, there's some guys that haven't been all that big of a part of the offense, which would be the expectation for an Isaiah Hunter. I think there's a lot more left in the tank there. Luke Lindenmeyer had a big 33-yard gain up the seam. There's a lot more there in terms of him in the pass catching game. Calandria, there's a whole lot there in terms of what he can do with his legs. We saw another one of those, like we said, how many times have we said the difference that he'll make in the red zone?
4: Yeah.
5: With his legs. And there's another run in the red zone that he takes around the edge for a touchdown.
4: We talked about this today on the TV show with Coach Rule, but you just on that when he ran around and got into the end zone, you just saw his quickness, and that's what Coach Roll is saying. It might not even show up if you just time his 40, right? But that quick burst, it's just, man, it's explosive, and it's hard to catch up to for a defender.
5: Yeah, it is. It's a whole different aspect that we could say the same thing a million times over and over again, but it's a whole different aspect to the offense that truly hasn't been, the RPO game truly hasn't been unlocked to the level that we're going to see it here, hopefully on Saturday and for the rest of conference play. But as a passer, we see, again, some throws that are elite He made a throw down the left sideline to Ja'Cory Barney. That was a great catch, a 30-yard gain, I think it was. It was a back shoulder catch, but it was the only in the place where Ja'Cory could catch it. The touchdown to Quinn Clark was a great throw in the back line of the end zone. That's another one of those guys. How many times we talk about Quinn and his preseason hype, and for him, just his second career touchdown, his first since week two of last year, trying to unlock him. And then how exciting is Jamal Rule, just his ability to be explosive on the ground, explosive in the screen game, and then Makai and Isaiah, they looked every bit the part. So all of it is rolling right now, but you also want to add the context to, yeah, North Dakota's a good football team, and there's good elements to Ohio and what they presented in Bowling Green, but it's nowhere near to what they're going to see with Michigan State, with some legit dudes on both sides of the ball.
4: I do want to go back to your coin toss reference, because I think the last time that I remember Nebraska winning the toss and taking the ball, it was another weather situation, which Coach Rule's big on. And, you know, I've talked about this a lot of times, that discussion is had with his captains. They know they are very aware of the decisions that they're going to make when that coin goes up in the air. And so there's no hesitation. They knew they wanted the ball. And again, he talked about it today, that, and I think he talked about it at his postgame presser too, but just that, with the potential of weather and having the wind and all of that, it just felt like it was to their advantage to go ahead and take the ball first. So they it was the first season, and he referenced that, just understanding how to manage that in the Big Ten and the importance of special teams and just the decision making in that regard with weather when it comes to that in the Big Ten.
5: It's going to grow even more here in the coming months. It's even a lot different in October and November, because the wind starts to really play a factor along with the cold. So you understand, especially the Michigan State, speaking of, you remember that game last year, it was a wind tunnel the entire field, and the Huskers had the wind at their back in the fourth quarter, and that was a huge reason why they won that game. So you have to be able to deal with the weather, and specifically the wind here at Memorial Stadium. But there's everything's calculated with this staff, and it goes all the way at the start with the coin toss. And the Huskers, again, this week, when you look at it, I'm excited to see how, one, the run game continues some sort of success here against Michigan State, but also defensively, some of the great things we saw, five sacks, everyone wanted to get after the quarterback. Well, here you were with five sacks. What does that look like this week? And maybe not with the sack number, but the disruption rate this week against Michigan State.
4: So, you've never been to Michigan State?
5: Have not.
4: I was asked today, actually, one of the guys that was working the TV show asked me, where does Michigan State rank? And honestly, it's probably for me. I haven't been to the Oregon's and Washington's yet, which everyone say those are great atmospheres and great to go to. But East Lansing or Michigan State and Lansing, the campus is really beautiful. It's probably up there for me for one of my top tier, I guess, of the Big Ten visits, road trips.
5: Where's is the booth good? Is it big enough?
4: Yeah, it's a good booth too. It's a good sized booth.
5: I wonder if it's similar to Minnesota or something like that, but I know the grass surface will be something a little bit different too.
4: Yes.
5: They practice on grass, which helps, but there's not many grass surfaces around the conference anymore.
4: Yeah,
5: as you would
4: well,
5: imagine.
4: And the thing about Michigan State is their grass is longer than what Nebraska keeps there, so that will be something that
5: slow you down a bit.
4: Coach told me that the cleats, they'll maybe take different cleats in case guys want to, you know, change it up a little bit. But it is that that's to their advantage. We see some teams do that when you can. Iowa State has been known to do that, Notre Dame, when they had grass, but. We'll have to see if we can get a picture, even though he's not on the radio crew, of Damon checking out the grass.
5: Yes, please. Well, you'll still hopefully see him on the field, so you can talk some grass, because he usually goes down to one knee and he's like smelling the grass.
4: Yeah, he's a big grass connoisseur.
5: So is Ben.
4: Yes. Speaking of, I guess I'm taking on the responsibility of finding and booking restaurants on
5: the road.
4: Yes,
5: it's your turn now, because Damon was the guy. I mean, he had things booked well in advance. You found a good spot, I think.
4: I sent
5: a reservation.
4: You the menu. You confirmed.
5: I don't know why I'm the one who has to approve here.
4: Because Ben will eat anything. He's pretty much good.
5: Are we sure?
4: Yes. There's only like one food group, I think, that he doesn't like. Mm. French or something like that.
5: French? But he eats French fries?
4: I don't think it's French food. French fries are not French food.
5: I know. I'm just kidding.
4: Oh.
5: Jay's not picky at all.
4: Yeah. So you're the picky one of the bunch.
5: Not as picky as you would think, because there's still outside of sushi, right? I mean, you can't go wrong with Italian or Tex-Mex or something like that. Like, I still like a large quantity of things that a lot of people like.
4: Yeah. Well, I think I found a good spot, so I sent it out, got confirmation, so we'll see how that goes. I got the reservation. So far, my duties that I'm taking on, I think I'm nailing it. We'll see.
5: I wonder how much red we'll see on Saturday. If you're going, text in.
4: I think quite a bit. I think, you know, and that's one thing I talked to Dawson Merritt about today. And while this is the first road test, and it feels weird that this is the first time that we're talking about going on the road. I don't know. Just usually have one by now in the belt. But I think with this team, they know how to handle it. And when you travel, it's kind of that us against the world mentality. But then again, you feel that, but then also you look up and there's a lot of red no matter where you go. And that's what he was saying. He goes, yeah, I mean, you do feel that in a way because you like to go into somebody else's house and quiet their crowd. But you know that you're always going to have a lot of people cheering for you as well because of the way that Husker Nation travels.
5: I'm trying to think of the road games last year. What was the hardest environment that the Huskers stepped into? Because UCLA certainly was not a true road environment. No. Based on the attendance, Maryland certainly was not a true road environment.
4: No, I mean, it was loud. It was loud in favor of the Huskers once they started coming back.
5: And even Penn State, right? The students were on Thanksgiving break. They were having a rough season, so it was not nearly as the student section was about a quarter full.
4: Yeah.
5: So I'm trying to think of, you know, when they actually truly faced one of those like elite road environments. They didn't have a whole lot of them. So we'll see what Saturday looks like.
4: I would say probably the last one would be right at Ohio State a couple years ago.
5: Yeah, I would think so. But that's a credit to the fan base, because even
4: Iowa that year.
5: Yeah, the last game of the year. It's just an incredible credit to the fan base how they can just take over stadiums on a completely different side of the country, like the Maryland's, and they'll probably do that with Rutgers.
4: Yeah,
5: this year,
4: the fan bases that allow them to, it's their fault. You know, I mean, that's the problem. Is if you're going to allow Nebraska to do it, they're going to do it, which they do it anyways. But if it's going to be easy, it's going to be even more. And especially when they can get right behind the bench, that's another thing too. You think about a lot of times they try to delegate or send the opposing team's crowd to like a top far left corner or something of the end zone. But when they don't fill it out and then Nebraska fans are able, it was at Illinois a few years ago. It was the same thing. Nebraska was way like filled up the seats right behind the bench.
5: And you'd have a better thought than me just going through the schedule, because I was doing off the top of my mind, but at Minnesota, I think would probably be the closest to a true road environment they faced last year. Now, the game clearly didn't go the way that Nebraska wanted it, but I think from a fan perspective, that was the one true road environment, because the student section was pretty good.
4: Yeah, it was. And they get fired up to play Nebraska. And
5: for sure.
4: It was a night game.
5: It was a night game.
4: Friday night game, yep.
5: We like to forget about that day, though. Everything about it.
4: I did. I had totally forgotten about that.
5: I would say that is probably the last one, the only one last year. And again, that's a credit to Husker fans.
4: All right. Well, coming up next, we're going to hear some clips from the head coach. He had his press conference today, as he always does on Monday. So we'll play you a few of the highlights from that. So we will get to that coming up next here on Sports Nightly. 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
4: 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You like the song?
2: It's a great song. Do you know the song?
4: I can't hear it.
2: Changes? That's the way it is. Nothing ever be the same.
4: Okay. On that note, let's get to some...
2: Tupac.
4: Let's get to some... press conference clips from today. Again, our press conference recap is presented by Patriot, the head coach meeting with the media today. And Jamal Roll continues to be a huge storyline. He's a superstar and getting better every single week. So Coach Roll was asked, what's the next step for the freshman?
3: Yeah, I think, you know, just for Jamal, it's just stacking weeks. You know, I mean, we've been very intentional about not overrunning him early. Because I think the unique thing about Jamal is he has great running back instincts and he's got great burst. You know, my favorite play for him on Saturday was the screen, because he's had some plays early in the year where he got to the sideline and just tried to outrun the guy to the sideline, and that can work, you know, sometimes, but not all the time. And he squared the guy up and he got an extra 15 yards. So he's just, every week is learning from what he did the week before. I think for him the key now is just to continue to stack weeks, and just, you know, who can handle the, you know, everybody can do, everybody, and this is not about Jamal, just in general, all of us can do it for a short amount of time. Like what teams can do it, just the competitive stamina to week after week after week in this Big Ten and this travel as the weather gets cold, as you're facing really good opponents, you know, and that's always pass protection as well. You know, I talk to Emmett quite a bit, right? And everyone sees the big time run. Emmett told me, he's on the field because they told him, if you want to make this team, you have to learn to pass pro at this level. And he's done a great job of that. I think it's the same thing, you know, which you certainly don't want. Most freshman running backs, they're kind of like ball carrying specialists. You put them in, they run the football, they come out. Jamal's been able to go in on third down and know where to go, then also win physically. So I think that's great. And, you know, obviously Isaiah Mackay, you know, they've had a ton of explosive plays as well and great runs. So we don't have to overuse anybody. And they all can kind of play and hopefully remain fresh. This won't be a game where you remain fresh. This will be a battle, a four-quarter war. But, you know, I think he's coming into this game about as healthy as you could ask a freshman running back to be.
2: Yeah, how much do those rotations change now entering Big Ten play? Is it more of we're riding the hot hand, or is it more of now, or is it still more of the same of getting all three guys touches, which I would lean towards the first. If Rule's red hot to start, he ain't coming out of the game. So we might see the way those carries are divvied up between those trio of backs certainly change starting Saturday.
4: And Mackay looked good, too.
2: They all have.
4: You know, so, yeah, they've all had certain flashes. But Jamal, it will be interesting, too, which he's approached everything so well. And, again, just being able to go through everything in the spring. But it is so different when you start growing through this grueling of a season. And I've heard it, you know, from freshmen and even guys when they get older. But having to learn how to manage your body and recover and all of that, it's not always been something that young guys have had to do. And so it'll be interesting to see how he attacks that and handles that as well. Because that is another probably new element he's going to have to manage during a football season that he has never had to do.
2: And you heard Coach Rule say it, they've managed his workload.
4: Yes.
2: Even through the first three games of the year. Does he necessarily need it managed here in the first three games? Probably not, but you're looking ahead towards October, November, and those carries and those hits you take also tend to add up. But he's also been good at that. You know, he hasn't taken a whole lot of big hits here in the first three games. He's almost 9 yards per carry. I mean, part of it's the explosives that he's had. He's had a couple of 50-plus-yard runs, a 55-yard touchdown, so that certainly helps the average. But he's come and burst onto the scene as one of the best backs and one of the best running back-driven leagues in the country.
4: I think that run was my favorite score or touchdown for the offense of the season, because I've already said that defensive celebration was electric on the sideline. But that long run on Saturday, first of all, it was hilarious because we had made in the picks, would there be a plus 50-yard play, and nobody picked a Bits Earl. So I could tell by the way he was acting, he was just excited he got a point.
2: I didn't even know why he was. That's why he was part of it. Yeah, yes. Nebraska scored. But he was so fired up hitting the over on that,
4: yes.
2: On the picks.
4: Yeah. But what I love, too, is the wide receiver blocking has been really good. It has been to kill shorts. He demands that. We've talked about that. But Kwazi Gilmer, I mean, we talked to him a couple of weeks ago about that. And he self-admittedly, he said that he likes to score. It's not been something that he's always loved to do, but that's what you have to do here, and that's the expectation. And so to see him basically escort Jamal Rule into the end zone, and then to see the way that Kwazi was celebrated on the sideline, as much if not more than Jamal Rule, it just was, I think, again, goes to show the way that this team is wired right now, and hopefully they can continue it going, just the selflessness and how they celebrate the guys that make the plays even when they don't, it doesn't show up on the stat sheet.
2: Yeah, I don't know if that was the expectation at his previous stop.
4: Yeah.
2: You know, to do that. To have to block a guy 30 yards downfield and literally block him 30 yards down the field, right? That's what this team breeds. And we've saw it in all the Emmett Johnson highlights, especially at UCLA, and Isaiah Hunter, Ja'Cory Barney getting downfield, blocking. Now, don't hold. You know, we've seen a touchdown call back on a hold with a wide receiver blocking downfield. But all of those guys, they click the chin straps in, and they're ready to hit somebody.
4: All right. How do things change? What's the difference in the prep now that you go into Big Ten play? Coach Rule answered that question.
3: Well, I haven't seen the guys yet, so I don't know. You know, I'm always of the belief that there shouldn't be, because that means you weren't preparing hard enough before. I'm sure there's added, like, energy. Like, hey, we get to play in the Big Ten now. We get to go on the road. But all that emotional, psychological stuff kind of dies down, you know, after the first drive, right? Like, you know, why didn't we beat Michigan game one last year? Because we had four missed tackles led to four explosive runs because we couldn't block Barmore. And so I think for us, it's like, hey, Dana, go put together the best possible plan to attack them schematically and put our guys in the best position. Hey, Rob, go put the best defensive plan together to take advantage of what our guys do well and take away what they do well as best we can. Special teams-wise, you know, put together the best plan for our guys and then practice really well, meet really well, and do extra. So I think that's probably how I look at it, you know, kind of as much as anything is like, but I haven't seen them, you know, I'm sure they'll, you know, be excited. But if, you know, they play three Big Ten games, all of a sudden they're beat up, you know, I don't want to hear that they're not excited. I mean, you have a chance to play for the University of Nebraska and go to Michigan State. I mean, I know I'm excited, so I hope they are.
2: Yeah, I get the sentiment of the question because everything amps up. From the level of athlete you're up against, from the level of execution that's needed on both sides of the ball, from the level of intensity that you have to bring there, from the first play, any mistake gets amplified and can lose you a game. Special teams now could probably lose you a game at this point in the season. So everything gets amplified. But I like his answer in the sense that it doesn't change the preparation. Nothing's different from week one to week two, from week two to three, now three to four, because if you view it any different, then you're probably not looking at it the right way. That all of a sudden you have new habits in how you prepare just because it's an opponent that happens to be in your conference.
4: Searles was recruited by Pat Fitzgerald when he was at Northwestern. He always jokes he wasn't smart enough to get in there, but so he's got a lot of respect. A lot of people got a lot of respect for Pat Fitzgerald, but I asked Searles today if you can already see his fingerprints on this team. He said, absolutely you can, and you could just tell by the way Coach Rule was talking about Coach Fitzgerald and just, you know, the job that he's done throughout his entire career. There's a lot of respect there, so Coach Rule has just asked for a Michigan State outlook.
3: They have an excellent team, very balanced. They don't beat themselves. Lowest in the league in penalties. They don't turn the ball over. Run the football. Cam Edwards is a great back. They got a big, powerful offensive line, playmakers. You know, we had a chance to see the quarterback last year. He threw for two touchdowns against us. He's really good in this system. The Coach Sheridan's come in and brought, you know, what they did with Coach DeBoer, Alabama. And they had every chance to win on Saturday night. So they've certainly placed big-time competition. And we have our hands, our work cut out for us on defense and then offensively. I think Jordan Hall is one of the best players in the Big Ten. You know, I think their edge rush and their edge players are as good as we'll see all year. I have a lot of respect for Joe Rossi. I think he does a great job. And last year when we played Michigan State, they certainly did a great job against us. Couldn't get anything started really till the the fourth quarter with some special teams play and some turnovers that allowed us to win the game. So we know the battle that it'll be. Our guys have to be ready to go, have to have our best week, and get out there and just play.
2: If you remember last year, going back to that game, they did face Alessio Milivojevic, who's their starting quarterback now. Aiden Childs went out with an injury. He did come back. But in that game against Nebraska, he had a threw for a touchdown. He had a quarterback sneak for a touchdown, but he was 6 of 7 passing. So that was really his first kind of extended run at this college level. They bring in Cam Edwards from UConn, who's a legit back. He does have a lot of tread on the tires, and they've utilized him at a high level. He has 60 carries this year. I was looking up, he's 10th in the FBS in the amount of rush attempts that he's had this year. So Jazzy and Patterson they have in that room as well, who was played the Huskers last year with the Iowa Hawkeyes. And then he mentioned some of the pieces defensively. They have some consistency at the coordinator position. He retained the defensive coordinator, like you heard Matt Rule talk about, and Joe Rossi, who's somebody who was the DC at Minnesota for a long time. But the guy that he singled out was Jordan Hall, the Mike linebacker, who's kind of the straw that stirs the drink in the middle of that group. And they have two really solid safeties in Martinez and Vaught. Vaught being a transfer, FCS transfer from Maine. So they have a lot of guys. And then offensive line, I was looking through too. They have an FCS All-American from North Dakota State, who we know how good that program is, just moving up to FBS, but playing in the center of their offensive line. They have a couple of really legit guys that could be playing on Sundays on the offensive line.
4: All right, quickly, let's get to the last clip we want to play for you from the head coach. How about the defensive outlook with that defensive coordinator, Joe Rossi?
3: No, I think it's Coach. I mean, I don't know what Coach Fitzgerald's done, but it's a lot of the same things. You know, I think they're maybe pressuring a little bit less, but, Coach Rossi's going to, I've listened to him talk. I mean, I know him. I've talked to him. I mean, he's going to, limit explosives. He's going to stop the run. He's going to try to win the turnover battle. He's not afraid to play man. They're going to play press all day. They're going to play press outside all day. They're going to get their hands on you. It's going to be we have good wideouts. They're going to have to win versus those things. And their front plays really, really hard. And again, going back to number five, Jordan Hall, I think he's as good a player as there is in the Big Ten. So when you can put Hall to the field and you can put Soares in the boundary, you have two dynamic players that really can anchor things. One safety, too, it's a tackling machine. He's all over the field. So, I mean, they know what they're doing. They know their system. This isn't one of those weeks like, I talked a little bit last week for anyone that was really kind of listening to me, and I don't say it to our players because it's like, hey, like North Dakota schematically was really, really, really challenging. These guys are challenging in a different way. Like they know everything they're going to get, right? You run a route on them. They know what they're going to get to beat quarters. Like they're off DBs or turning to the route before you even break. So like they just know their defense so well. And that's very similar to, Iowa and Minnesota and all these guys, that are really these quarters-based defenses. And so they all have their own slight variation on it, but they all kind of do the same thing. Rob Orich is kind of from that family. That's why we hired him, because we felt like in these games we didn't want to be trying to reinvent the wheel. We wanted to kind of do what we do versus that stuff. So we've seen it all spring and all summer. It's just going to come down to making blocks, and then for them, for getting off blocks, and for us, making people miss, and for them, making tackles and getting off press. And so it'll just be a physical, physical game. This won't be a schematic game. This will be a execution game.
2: That, for that last part, I think that clip was good, because it's not going to be about scheme. It's going to be about physicality in this specific game. I thought that was a good way to wrap that kind of session there for Coach Rule.
4: 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TJ Lateef coming up next here on Sports Nightly.
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4: 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Well, each week I get a chance to sit down with one of the players for our Cornhusker conversation, and this past week I had a chance to chat with TJ Lateef. Big fan of that guy, but a big key piece, and they love him in that quarterback room. He's well loved by this team just overall, and so I had a chance to chat with him. Wanted to play you a portion of that conversation, the Cornhusker conversation presented by Woodhouse. Okay, so let's go back to the beginning for you, because we haven't really had a chance to chat about your early beginnings. Where does football start for you?
12: So I've been playing football since I was 4 years old. I started at a park called Mayfair Park, and at first I wasn't a quarterback. They tried to have me play receiver, and you know, when you play receiver, you catch the ball and you throw it back to the coach, you know what I mean, so to get the ball back in line. And when I threw it back to the coach instantly said, oh yeah, you're going to be the quarterback. And ever since then, I've just been playing quarterback, just trying to perfect my craft.
4: Was there any other sports along the way?
12: Yeah, I played basketball. It was a football-basketball thing. I played basketball growing up. I would say I was okay. I mean, I'll probably beat a lot of people in the facility in basketball. But yeah.
4: Okay, so that's kind of funny, because Carter Nelson, Luke Lindemeyer seem to think they're the best basketball players on the team.
12: No, they're actually really good at basketball. there's levels. There's really good, and then there's okay. I'm one of those okay guys. Just put me on a team. I'm going to pass the ball around. I'm going to make my open shots.
4: Uh-huh.
12: You know what I mean? So.
4: Play defense? Are you a good defense guy?
12: I'm

0: you know, watching football, watching RG3, watching guys like DeAnthony Thomas when he was at Oregon. Like, little things like that just made me fall in love. I really liked football when I seen Oregon because of their jerseys. I thought it was so cool to me. So I was like, yeah, I want to play football. I want to have a nice jersey on. and as I kept playing, I just fell in love with the sport. Just being able to just reset, just get my mind off other things. Like, I feel like football is like therapy to me. You know what I mean? I just get to just go out there and just do what I love. You know, a lot of people don't get to do what they love. So I feel like as if I'm doing what I love, it's just a blessing.
1: So I was going to ask you, in the sport, like, who did you look to? What did you maybe model your game after? Whose game?
0: Early in my years, I still have a fat head back at home of RG3 when he was at the Redskins.
1: Mm-hmm.
0: But as time went on, he's a little older than me, but I love C.J. Stroud and Bryce Young. Those are some guys that they're near me. I watched them just since Bryce Young was at Modern Day. I just watched him grow up to play at Bama, to go to North Carolina. I just watched his steps, and I always liked watching him play. I always felt like he was great in what he did.
1: What was it about RG3 that you liked?
0: I think he was just the best quarterback at the time.
1: Mm-hmm.
0: I didn't really know too much about him. I didn't really know too much about football at the time. I felt like he was one of the better quarterbacks around that time, so I just got a fat head of him.
1: So then take me back to when you start going through the recruiting process. Why was Nebraska the spot for you?
0: I felt like this was somewhere where I can grow as a man. Not too many other distractions going on around town. And I felt like Coach Thomas and Coach Satterfield really seen something in me as far as communicating with me. You know what I'm saying? I always wanted to go somewhere where I was wanted. You know what I mean? There's a lot of schools that offer me and never talk to me again. You know what I mean? And I feel like Nebraska offered me and continued to talk to me. So I just feel like the little things like that is what really brought me here.
1: What did you feel like you did that you earned the trust and the love of this locker room so early as a young guy?
0: I felt like just being confident. And not letting a moment be too big, you know what I mean? I mean, at the end of the day, this is what I've been doing since I was a little kid. So now that I'm playing at the next level, doesn't mean I need to change anything that I've been doing. You know what I mean? Like, just because I'm out there on the field doesn't mean I need to make the big play. Just do what I've been coached to do. Do what I've been trained to do. You know what I mean?
1: Again, that was the Cornhusker Conversation presented by Woodhouse. 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
5: Did you not know what was happening when I handed you that?
6: No, I did.
5: You just forgot? In the last 30
6: seconds? I dove back into my charts during commercial break, and then I forgot that we were doing something a little bit different there.
5: Oh, that's funny. All right, we got a text. John in Omaha on the text line. Not a fan of when they announce times just weeks in advance. I'm committed to a golf tournament on Saturday right at kickoff. This will be the only time I've ever golfed with earbuds. We'll be listening to you all. Have a great time. Go Big Red.
6: He said earbuds.
5: I know it's all for TV, but...
6: Yeah. Unfortunately, that money's pretty green.
5: Yes.
6: That money's very green. Sorry.
5: You and Jay Moore had the same problem last week.
6: That's right.
5: Committed to a golf tournament.
6: That's right. So we'll have Jay back. I don't know if he's going to bring his clubs to East Lansing.
5: Do we know how he did?
6: No idea. We'll have him back on the show next Monday, by the way.
5: To figure out how he played. We know he's good.
6: We can ask Ben. Will ask him in Husker Gate. They'll probably spend a whole segment on it. But imagine.
5: So this was... pretty interesting. Actually, I'm going to save this. We'll save it for when we come back.
6: Do I know? Do I know what this is?
5: I think you do. We were talking about it. Can I have my sheet back, please?
6: You sure can.
5: Thank you. Oh, man. One other note from the press conference today. Carter Nelson, I know a kid that's very near and dear to a lot of Nebraskans' hearts. He went down. Hate to see it. He's just had a lot of injuries. He's had to battle through. Coach Rule announced today that didn't announce officially. He said he'd be out this week, but
6: didn't sound like
5: it was an ACL. So that's the good news.
6: So that's somewhat of a positive. They know what it is, but they haven't announced.
5: Yes.
6: So we'll find out more news. Hopefully, good news soon.
5: You know, sometimes it can look worse when you do so. Like, I mean, we've talked about it. I tore my ACL, and the initial tear doesn't hurt as bad. So sometimes when it hurts. It looks like it hurts. It's better news than, the ACL. So hopefully we'll find out, and it won't be too long for Carter Nelson. He's not sidelined because, that kid does not deserve to miss any more football. All right, hour number two of Sports Nightly coming up next here on the Huskers Radio Network. Keep it here.
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8: That is Shelby Garland of Ord, a current member of Young Cattlemen Connections, who's wrapping up her first year in the two-year leadership program. Learn more about YCC at NebraskaCattlemen.org. You've invested in the land, livestock, equipment, and buildings. Maybe the farmhouse deserves a turn. Kitchen Solvers of McCook can transform your kitchen designed around your needs.
10: The good Lord provided for us, and now I'm thankful I can provide for my wife. She shouldn't have to hurt her back reaching into cabinets or cook in a worn-out kitchen. She deserves a space that works for her.
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11: A busy week of meetings for President Trump. I'm Lisa LaSera, Fox News. Tomorrow, he addresses the UN General Assembly.
12: A senior administration official tells us that that speech will highlight the things that this administration believes they take action on, problems they believe that have plagued the world for decades. Now, Wednesday, President Xi will arrive here in Washington, D.C. President Trump Thursday will meet him to talk about keeping the status quo regarding rare earth mineral exports. The leaders will address agriculture purchases, but also artificial intelligence.
11: Fox Business's Edward Lawrence at the White House. The president also said to meet with Gulf leaders about the Iran conflict and Ukraine's President Zelensky about the war with Russia on the sidelines of the UN. Operations have resumed at several major Northeast airports after a telecom line issue forced the cancellation of hundreds of flights. Transportation Secretary Sean Duffy tells Fox,
13: if I don't get the money to fix the telecom, this won't be the last time we tell the story.
11: The primary communications line failed at a key FAA facility in Philadelphia. The backup fiber optic line was inadvertently severed by railroad construction workers that left controllers without radar or communications for several hours. The outage happened as President Trump and many other leaders were arriving in New York for the UN General Assembly. A jury convicted a Vermont man of attempted murder in the shooting of three Palestinian college students.
14: The jury rejecting an insanity defense rooted in his claims that he was acting on orders from the CIA and Mossad. The 51-year-old Jason Eaton now faces up to life in prison in the November of 2023 attack near the University of Vermont campus in Burlington, which left one student paralyzed in the waist down and his two friends wounded. Eaton was ordered jailed pending sentencing, which has yet to be scheduled. He had pleaded not guilty but did not dispute the fact that he was the shooter.
11: Fox's John Saucier. 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
16: 8:80 weather watch calls for cloudy skies overnight, a slight chance of an isolated thundershower, a low temperature around 51 degrees with winds out of the northeast at 5 to 10. Tuesday, areas of drizzle and showers early in the day, otherwise cloudy with high temperatures in the mid-60s, and southeast winds at up to 25 miles an hour. Tuesday night, we'll see a chance of showers and storms with a low temperature in the mid-50s. Wednesday, showers with high temperatures in the upper 60s. Thursday, we'll see scattered showers and thunderstorms.